0: The Chuck Oliver Show.
1: The ACC will be the next conference to eliminate divisions. It's coming, folks. That's more than just an emerging idea. It's the decision I believe every conference has already reached at the highest levels. Like in Birmingham, Sankey sitting around, and this is how the decision-making and presentation process and vote went. Sankey just looked out in the hall. No more divisions. Okay. There will be a big scheduling announcement. I believe it's only a matter of time. Every conference has already decided. They just have to work out the details.
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5: 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I work in Department 61. 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
6: News, I'm Mary Rose. President Trump is facing bipartisan backlash over a deal allowing Russian diesel into the U.S. and global markets. The president says Russia will immediately release 300,000 tons of diesel to ease a global fuel shortage, with more shipments to follow. Critics say the deal gives Putin a financial lifeline and undermines U.S. sanctions, while some Republicans argue it could lower fuel prices and give President Trump leverage over Moscow. Ukrainian President Zelensky called the agreement a birthday gift to Putin. Officials in Saudi Arabia say the main airport in Riyadh has been hit by a second missile attack in 2 days. A Saudi military spokesman said a projectile hit King Khalid International Airport on Sunday, starting a fire and causing injuries. This is SRN News.
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7: I'm Mary Rose. President Trump is facing bipartisan backlash over a deal allowing Russian diesel into the U.S. and global markets. The president says Russia will immediately release 300,000 tons of diesel to ease a global fuel shortage, with more shipments to follow. Critics say the deal gives Putin a financial lifeline and undermines U.S. sanctions. While some Republicans argue it could lower fuel prices and give President Trump leverage over Moscow, Ukrainian President Zelensky called the agreement a birthday gift to Putin. The criticism came before President Trump announced an energy ceasefire aimed at stopping Russian and Ukrainian attacks on each other's energy infrastructure. Four people are dead and more than 400,000 customers are still without power after Hurricane Isaias. This is SRN News.
8: Millions will vote soon, but do they really know the issues? Now, Rob Schmidt is on Newsmax tonight talking about the war for America's future. Rob Schmidt reveals that many Americans are embracing socialism, especially young people. Rob exposes the hidden dangers of socialism and its war on our freedom. He says the big media won't tell you the truth about President Trump and his real record. A secure border, biggest tax cuts in history, inflation under control, lowest drug prices, largest crime drop ever, and so much more. Rob has the whole story on Trump and the media. So watch Newsmax on cable tonight. 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
5: With SRN News, I'm John Scott. The main airport in Saudi Arabia has been hit by a second missile attack in 2 days. A projectile hit King Khalid International Airport in Riyadh on Sunday, starting a fire and causing injuries. The president said the U.S. is considering its response after a strike on the same airport killed 13 people, including an American, and injured more than 300 others. Houthi rebels in Yemen claim responsibility. A drone attack reportedly destroyed a third major data center near Moscow. The building, operated by Yandex, is now shut down following that weekend attack. Yandex considered the Google of Russia. President Trump facing bipartisan backlash over a deal allowing Russia diesel into the U.S. and global markets. He says Russia will immediately release 300,000 tons of diesel to ease a global fuel shortage. This is SRN News.
6: Millions will vote soon, but do they really know the issues? Now, Rob Schmidt is on Newsmax tonight talking about the war for America's future. 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
4: With SRN News, I'm John Scott. Four people are dead, more than 400,000 customers still without power after Hurricane Isaias came ashore along the Florida Panhandle Friday night. They stormed down trees, power lines, along with damaging or destroying homes and businesses along its path as it moved inland. The CDC releasing data showing the U.S. measles cases have surpassed 4,000 this year. As of Friday, 4,080 confirmed measles cases across 47 states and the District of Columbia. More than 25% of that total have been in Pennsylvania. Halloween candy adding to shoppers' sticker shock as prices get more expensive this year. Data from the Bureau of Labor Statistics show candy rose 8% in August. Despite the higher cost, Americans expected to spend $4 billion on Halloween candy this year. This is SRN News.
5: Millions will vote soon, but do they really know the issues? Now, Rob Schmidt is on Newsmax tonight talking about the war for America's future. Rob Schmidt reveals that many Americans are embracing socialism, especially young people. Rob exposes the hidden dangers of socialism and its war on our freedom. He says the big media won't tell you the truth about President Trump and his real record. A secure border, biggest tax cuts in history, inflation under control, lowest drug prices, largest crime drop ever, and so much more. Rob has the whole story on Trump and the media, so watch Newsmax on cable tonight. Millions are making the switch to Newsmax. 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
1: With SRN News, I'm John Scott. Isaias slammed into the Florida Panhandle near Destin on Friday. At least four people have now died. Millions across the Northeast and Mid-Atlantic are on the alert for possible flash flooding due to heavy rainfall. President Trump says Russia and Ukraine have agreed to an energy ceasefire. The president made the announcement Sunday in a post on Truth Social, adding that both parties have agreed. Following the announcement, Ukrainian President Volodymyr Zelensky posted on X that Ukraine supports the ceasefire. He went on to say it's important that Russia supports it as well. Reese's, the top pick when it comes to Halloween candies. DoorDash looked into the 2025 Halloween orders and found that peanut butter cups were America's favorite candy for the third straight year, with Hershey's and M&M's right behind. This is SRN News.
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0: Welcome back to the Ramsey Show in the Fairwinds Credit Union Studio. I'm George Camel. She's Jade Warshaw. We're taking your calls at 888-825-5225. Trenton is in Milwaukee up next. What's going on, Trenton?
1: I'm doing all right. I wish I could do better.
0: We'll see if we get off the call and you have less of an Eeyore energy. I hope we can get a smile on your face, my friend.
1: I hope so.
0: What's going on?
1: I'm in about $29,000 in debt. I'm 20 years old. I'm got zero to my name. I'm trying to come back in a way I can, and I was hoping you guys could help.
0: Absolutely. Well, here's the good news. At 20, most people have nothing to their name. And I didn't get any financial literacy until I was like in my mid-20s is when I climbed out of my debt, and I had more debt than you. So let me tell you, there is hope.
1: That's good.
0: What kind of debt is the 28?
1: $22,000 of that is a car loan. $2,000 of that is a signature loan. About $650 of that is a credit card, and then the rest of it I owe to parents and grandparents.
0: Okay, so just kind of personal loans to family. And what do you make?
1: Yes. I make about $35 a month.
0: $3,500?
1: Yeah.
0: Okay, great. That's working full time?
1: Yes, sir.
0: What do you do?
1: I work federally.
0: What was that?
1: I work a federal job.
0: Federal. Okay. Government job?
1: Yes, sir.
0: Cool. All right. So here's the good news. You can climb out of this and be debt-free by your 21st birthday if you want. How soon do you want to get out of debt?
1: As soon as possible. Okay. Me and my fiancé are trying to buy a duplex to make that passive income.
0: Oh, boy.
2: That just went off the rails in another direction, I think.
1: Yeah, she just got $6,000 reimbursement, so we are saving that for a home loan.
0: That won't get you a Honda Civic, let alone a down payment.
2: Mm-hmm.
1: No.
0: So, okay, we'll pause on that. Put a pause on any big financial decisions with someone you're not married to.
2: Mm-hmm.
0: Let's talk about your debt for a second. What is that car worth? You owe $22,000. What could you get for it if you listed it yourself?
1: If I listed it myself, I could about $19,000.
0: Okay.
2: Great.
0: So you're $3,000 underwater. So that's the amount we need to aim for. Plus, we need some to get you a different vehicle. Would you agree this is too much car for how much money you make?
1: I bought it for the gas mileage because I'm driving an hour and a half to work every day, or one way.
0: Can we agree
2: the question, though.
0: There's $10,000 cars that get equal fuel economy?
1: Yeah.
0: Okay. Because what I'm trying to do is free up your greatest wealth-building tool, which is your income, because that payment is crushing you based on your take-home pay. What's the payment on that?
1: $7.57.
0: Goodness. What is the interest rate?
1: 13%.
0: Ouch. And what's the insurance cost? Because at 20 years old, it's probably up there.
1: It's $350.
2: Oh, my Lord. So this is $1,000.
0: So, yeah, $1,100 between the payment and the insurance alone.
1: Yeah.
0: It's about a third of what you're taking home.
2: I know we can agree that having $1,000 back in your pocket is better than the $22,000 car.
0: Because that alone, you'd be out of the paycheck-to-paycheck cycle. Agreed?
1: Yeah.
0: And then you'd have that money freed up to then pay off your other debts, which would take you a couple months at that point.
1: Mm-hmm.
2: And I just want to clarify this even greater, Trenton. This is a third of your income going to your vehicle.
1: Yeah.
2: That's the part when George said, can we agree that this doesn't make sense? It's a third of your income. You can't do anything if a third of your income is going to your vehicle. For most people, the third of their income is going to their home or their mortgage.
0: What is your rent?
1: Mm-hmm. Rent is $1,205.
0: Okay. Wow. So that car is almost as much as you're paying for housing.
2: Yeah.
1: Yeah.
0: Okay.
2: Okay. We see it.
0: We see it. So that there's one angle. I'm just showing you one option. One option is you come up with the difference that you owe, either with through savings, through your income, selling stuff, side hustles, or you go down to your credit union and get a personal loan for that $3,000 plus a little more to get you a car to get from A to B for now. That's not your forever car. That might be a car you drive for a year until we can get you to a better place financially, to where you can get a better car.
1: Yep.
0: So we're going to stair step in cash from now on. Because, man, at 20, if you figure this stuff out now in your early 20s, you're going to be unbelievably wealthy if you learn how to get out of the cycle at this stage.
2: But if you do that, now you've got a $8,000 loan instead of a $22,000 loan, and you're paying significantly less a month.
0: At a lower interest rate.
1: It's a 2025 Jetta, and I bought it for 28, which I overpaid.
0: Yeah. Which, I mean, the dealerships will hose young guys like you.
2: Yeah, they will.
0: Once they see a starry-eyed guy wanting a nice car, they go, we got him. 757. Yeah. They probably bragged about it in the break room as soon as you left. That's the sad part.
2: But, I mean, that can be your homework this weekend, Trenton. You can shop out there and see. I don't know what your – I don't like credit scores, but you would need one to get a loan. So if you have one, that's fine to get a loan for. Like I said, maybe you get an $8,000 loan. You take three, close the gap, sell this car, and then you take another five and buy yourself a beater. That's thing number one on your list of priorities before anything else. And then when you do that, now it's just simple debt snowball.
0: Smallest to largest debts, attack the small one with a vengeance, minimum payments on the rest.
1: Okay.
0: So do you have any money left over right now each month?
1: With everything I calculated, I have about 400 left.
0: Okay. So think about that. If we freed up that $1,100 plus your $400, that's $1,500 extra dollars you could use to knock out the rest of the debts, which means by Christmas you could be debt-free.
1: That would be amazing.
0: Now, that's some short-term sacrifice, right? Driving that beater car is not going to be fun. Selling that nice jet is not going to be fun. But on the other side of this, it's not 3 years of sacrifice, which is the other part. You can do our plan, or here's another option. You go work 60 hours a week with a side job or overtime to try to make up the difference to clean up this debt yourself.
1: Yeah.
0: So you decide which hard you want to go down. I think selling the car is the best move because, number one, I wouldn't recommend you keep that car, even if you could pay it off.
2: Right.
0: We don't recommend any car, any vehicles that are worth more than half your annual income in total. And so right now you're riding that line.
2: And then, too, you have your fiance, and it sounds like there's a wedding coming up. How are you guys planning to pay for that?
1: We just plan on doing a court wedding.
2: Okay, good.
1: She's trying to join the Army, and I'm also in the Army.
2: Okay.
0: Cool.
2: So we can do that. I don't know if you guys have a date set for that, but we can do that sooner or later, sooner than later. And then that allows for both of you guys to kind of join forces on this.
0: Incomes.
2: Yeah.
0: You can move in together. Are you guys already living together?
1: We've been living together for about 5 months now.
2: Okay. Does she have debt?
1: She's got about $1,300 in credit card debt.
2: Okay. So once you guys get married, your debt's going to be cleared by Christmas, to George's point. Let's say you guys have a Christmas wedding and then you turn around and clear off her debt. Gosh, that looks really nice for you. And we didn't get to talk about this, but I beg of you, don't buy the duplex.
0: Do not do this duplex. There's no such thing as passive income in the real estate world. I promise you. Hang on the line, Trenton. I'm going to send you a copy of my book, Breaking Free from Broke. I can give you the audiobook version if that's better for you. Hang on the line. Our phone screen will pick up and hook that up. And both of you read that and then come up with a game plan.

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1: 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Jose is in Newark, New Jersey up next. Jose, welcome to the show.
5: Hello, thank you for having me.
1: Absolutely. How can we help?
5: Well, that is the question, isn't it?
1: It is.
5: I'm 63, and I'm going to retire Friday.
1: Hey, wow. Congrats.
5: So,
1: does your employer know
5: Thank
1: yet?
5: You very much. Yeah, well, actually, they offered a buyout.
1: Nice.
5: Which
1: what was
5: is
1: the buyout
5: the
1: amount?
5: Why I decided. Well, the buyout amount is, it's called an ISP Enhanced Incentive Package, and they're offering $2,200 for every year of service up to 40 years, along with another $50,000 on top of that, just to
1: nice.
5: Put a cherry on top of it.
1: How many years of service you got?
5: I have 43.
1: Wow, and you get up to 40.
5: I have 43, yes. I get up to 40, yeah, which makes it $88,000 plus the $50,000.
1: So guaranteed $88,000 a year plus a one-time 50?
5: No, not a year. $2,200 per year of service up to 40 years.
1: Oh,
5: so
1: okay.
5: $88,000 one-time sum. But I do have a pension, and this is the reason I'm calling is because I'm stuck between taking a lump sum, which is all at once, or the monthly.
3: Okay, what's the lump sum?
5: And that's what I'm trying to decide. The lump sum is down now because of the rate increase in the interest. So it's down to $531,656.
3: And what's the monthly payout if you don't take the lump sum?
5: The monthly would be $3,500.
3: Do you need the money today? Like, if you were to retire today, do you need that income, or do you have other investments? What else do you have?
5: Well, I have $212,750 in a 401k. My house is fully paid off. And my monthly budget is between $4,500 and $5,000.
3: Okay. So today, you don't have the money to cover the $45,000. The $212,000 isn't enough to keep you afloat in that way.
5: It I mean, temporarily for a few years, because the $88,000, I would get half of that up front, and then the other half over 36 months, I believe it is.
3: I tend to lead towards a lump sum just because I get to invest it my way. But
1: yeah, because the rate of return.
5: Mm-hmm.
1: If you get that monthly payment, I would figure out what the implied rate of return is for that pension. Have you sat down with a financial advisor to actually calculate this out?
5: I've sat down with several, actually.
1: What do they say?
5: Well, they're going to say the lump sum because they want that money to.
1: Because they want to, yeah, you invest the money with them. But
5: yeah,
1: they showed you the math
5: on
1: which is a better deal outside of, even if you invested on your own, which one came out ahead?
5: Well, it depends on how long I'm going to live.
1: Can you tell us that? That would be very helpful in our calculation.
5: What's that?
1: Will you have Social Security coming in as well?
5: I haven't activated yet, but that's another option.
1: Okay. And the longer you wait, the more you'll get, of course. 67 is your full retirement age. So depending on when you absolutely need it, if you're in good health and you're 63, there's a good chance you make it into your 80s or 90s, right?
3: Mm-hmm.
5: There's a good chance, yes.
1: So there's a break-even point. If you took it later in life at 67 or 70, that might be a better bet for you since you don't have a very big nest egg.
5: Okay.
1: So I'd also factor that in, saying, hey, 7 years from now, I'm going to activate Social Security, and that's going to be a guaranteed payment of whatever plus cost of living adjustment every year. So
5: but
1: that might be a good
5: in
1: bet.
5: The meantime.
1: In the meantime, you can use that
5: the lump sum.
1: 401k, the lump sum, and that's where I'm going, hey, all right, you need about 60K of net income per year to live, it sounds like.
5: That sounds about right.
1: So that's where I sit down with a pro, and instead of just talking about should I invest a lump sum, come up with a more holistic plan for how long will these piles of money get me by. And if they go, hey, you know what, they'll get you by for the next decade. And then at that point, Social Security will have kicked in. That plus your lump sum invested pension, you'll be okay. That's the part that's hard to figure out with you on air without crunching all the numbers.
5: Yeah, of course, of course. I'm going to be okay either way.
3: Mm-hmm.
5: I'm just trying to figure out which would be the best.
1: Yeah, generally,
5: the best,
1: we say take the lump sum. Take the lump sum if you're going to invest it. Now, if you're going to just use it all, that's a bad plan. But if you can invest the lump sum, apples to apples, you would find that that lump sum in the market would likely beat your monthly payment.
5: In the long run.
1: In the long run, exactly.
5: Yeah.
1: So I'm leaning towards that based on everything you've told me.
3: Yeah, I want to go back.
5: And
3: did
5: that's
3: you
5: what
3: say
5: I'm leaning towards also.
3: The what you got for leaving, the $88,000, did you say that was a one-time deal? Did I understand that correct?
5: That's a one-time deal, yes.
3: Okay.
5: Yes.
1: And how much do you have saved currently that's liquid?
5: Liquid, I have about $6,000.
3: Oh, okay.
1: Is that your emergency fund?
5: Yeah.
1: It feels low.
5: That's my emergency fund. Yeah, that's my emergency fund.
1: Okay, I would bump that up. For a guy retiring on Friday, I want to have a little bit more peace that if something goes wrong, I have the money to cover it.
5: Yeah, I was told to take the $50,000 and use that as the emergency loan. After taxes, of course, it would be about $38,000 or so.
3: And, okay. And that's fair. But, Jose, do you plan on doing anything else that earns money? I mean, obviously, you're not going to do the job at the rate that you were working before, but do you plan on doing anything else to bring in income? Because that could also
5: absolutely
3: be a major factor in this.
5: Absolutely.
1: So how about this? What if you go find another job as sort of an encore career that can float you by without ever touching these piles of money?
3: Mm-hmm.
1: That would give me a whole lot more confidence in your financial plan going forward.
5: Are you guys hiring?
1: We always are hiring.
3: But if you did what you said and said, I'm going to take this $50,000 and I'm going to set that aside and that's going to be my emergency fund. The $88,000, if you can take that up as a lump, that's kind of your bridge this year to say, okay, what do I want to do with my life?
5: Yes.
3: And what do I want to do to kind of do that second encore deal? And then during all that time, the $212,000 continues to grow. If you decide that you're going to invest the $531,000 lump sum, that continues to grow. And you've just started a completely new life for yourself.
5: It will. It will.
1: And the goal is to beat inflation.
5: More or less.
1: With anything you do, inflation is going to be the killer over the next, 30 years for your financial plan. So that's why I say investing in the market in general is going to beat the crappy return of a pension.
3: Absolutely.
1: Which you have no control over.
5: No, and that's an 8% return according to the financial experts, the pension. But it doesn't keep up with the rate of inflation, so it's going to diminish over the years. As opposed to
1: there's no adjustment. There's no cost of living adjustment on the pension. It's flat.
5: No, there's not.
1: So over time, the power of that money erodes.
5: Yeah.
1: Versus having it invested or even Social Security, it will grow with inflation. So that's why I lean towards that lump sum. But again, I would sit down with whatever favorite financial advisor. Sounds like you got a bunch. And go, hey, help me craft a plan where I see all the scenarios.
5: I'm down to two. The one is their fees are 0.4%, and the other one is 0.9%. So I'm leaning, given everything being equal, I'm leaning towards the 0.4%.
1: That's fair.
5: Financial
1: and those are both very reasonable rates. I mean, 1% is about the industry average and assets under management fees, and it's well worth it if you actually get to retire with dignity and sleep better at night versus trying to DIY this and just hope that you made the right decision. And so if you don't have a good SmartVestor Pro in your corner, for whoever's listening out there, jump on RamseySolutions.com, click on SmartVestor Pro, and they can take a good holistic look at your picture. They're not just picking mutual funds. If you're just using a pro for that, you're doing it wrong. You need to look at tax planning, insurance planning, cash flow planning, education planning for the kids, retirement planning. All of that comes into consideration, and they can see all of the blind spots that you don't, and that's where a pro is worth every penny.

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3: 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Yes, put it down. You're going to live. 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

0: Alexis is in Memphis, Tennessee up next. Welcome to the show, Alexis. How can we help?
1: Hey, guys. My question today is, me and my husband just welcomed our daughter into the world 4 months ago.
2: Congrats.
1: And we have... Thanks. And, you know, we're getting those hospital bills in and everything. And we're wondering, we have the option to pay it off in a lump sum or paying it off in payments.
0: Well, they're giving you a sweet discount,
1: right? I'm wondering what the best. Well, I don't know about a discount for the lump sum. I haven't checked that.
0: Don't check. Just call and say, hey, I'm looking for a discount if I pay in cash in full today.
2: Amen.
0: You tell them how it's going to go.
1: Okay.
2: And you can even suggest a reasonable discount that you'd like to see.
0: Could I get 30% off if I paid in full today for the full payment? And they might say, no, we can do 20.
1: Okay.
0: You go, okay.
2: You'll get something
1: off.
2: Okay,
1: so when we go to, if we go to pay in a lump sum, we would have to take that out of savings. And we've been trying to save for our house. So do we put that on pause and take the lump sum?
2: Yes.
1: Or how do we prioritize that?
2: Yes. Do exactly what you said. So what I'm filtering that decision through is our 7 baby steps, which is the foundation to be able to do anything financially in a responsible way. So the first things first is after you've saved just $1,000, the next most important thing is to pay off any consumer debt. And medical bills fall under consumer debt. After you've paid off the consumer debt, then we save up money. That's considered our emergency fund, a fully funded one, 3 to 6 months of expenses. And then after that, then we save for the down payment on the house. So the reason that it goes in that progression is so that you can protect the savings that you actually have and so that you can move into the house with a lot of peace and freedom because you have an emergency fund. You didn't take your emergency fund and use it as your down payment. So that's kind of the basis of this way of thinking. It's, I want to make sure that I'm looking at this from all angles so I don't rob myself of peace along the way trying to do something quickly.
1: Okay.
2: Fair enough.
1: So
0: can I give you some homework too?
1: Basically, the lump sum would be, yeah,
0: okay.
1: Please.
0: So before you do any of this, request an itemized bill from the hospital and your insurance explanation of benefits. And say, hey, I'm not sure that this is all correct. There might be a few errors here, some double billing. Can you guys send me an itemized bill so I can look it over? And what will happen is they'll go, ooh, we need to take some random stuff off and clean this thing up. Then you get the final bill. Then you can negotiate the payment.
1: Okay.
2: How much is it? What's the lump sum today?
1: The lump sum is a little over $6,000.
2: Okay. And how much do you have saved
1: that's
2: in total?
1: With insurance being applied. We have a little over $13,000.
2: Okay. And is the medical debt the only debt that you have?
1: The only other debt that we have is my husband has $1,600 left on his car.
2: Okay. So my plan for you, after you've done what George said, you get the itemized bill, you go over there and say, hey, I can't pay $6,000. Or I can pay the lump sum, but I need a discount so I can give you the money today. And let's say they do it for, I don't know,
0: $4,000.
2: So then you're going to say, okay, great. Now I'm going to take the rest of the money that I have. I'm going to reach over and pay off your husband's car. And now you're completely debt free. And not only are you debt free, but you've got some money to begin to pad your 3 to 6 months of expenses. So now the next step is to go, okay, what is a fair amount for 3 to 6 months of expenses? It's not 3 to 6 paychecks. It's not 3 to 6 months of your budget with all the bells and whistles. It's just kind of the way I do it is, hey, man, if something happened, what would we need to make this ship continue to sail? And so whatever that amount is, times that by 6.
0: All the non-negotiables.
2: We need to have
0: food on the table, groceries, but we may not be eating out constantly.
2: Right. So now we stack that up, times that by 4 or times it by 5. And set that aside because you don't have to do the full 6 months. I know you're trying to save for a house. If you want to do it at 4 months, I'm fine with that. Stack that up. Now we start the down payment. And so that's the progression of this. And if you do that, you guys are going to be sitting pretty. What do you think?
1: That's what we want.
0: What's your household income?
1: Yeah, that sounds great. Well, right now I'm a stay-at-home mom since we had my daughter.
0: Wonderful.
1: And my husband is making about 75.
0: Okay.
1: A year. Perfect.
0: So now it becomes, okay, how quickly can we save up this down payment if he's making 75 and we have our normal bills? And then that'll give you a pretty good picture of when this house is going to happen so that you don't go, well, I thought it was going to be a year from now. Mm-hmm. Well, the math will show us at this rate, it might take 3 years to save up that down payment, depending on the type of house you want.
1: Mm-hmm.
0: So that's where you guys can come up with a game plan and be aligned so that nobody, you know, is a little starry-eyed or confused or frustrated that we aren't where we want to be.
2: Mm-hmm.
0: And the baby doesn't care. I can tell you that much. The baby's living like next to your bed, right? Right now? Are we in the nursery yet?
1: Not yet, no.
0: Okay. Good.
2: Well, you guys are reasonable people. I can tell. I can tell by the fact that you had money saved. I can tell by the fact that you don't have a lot of debt. And those are the behaviors I want you to continue. I want you to continue to avoid debt. I want you to continue to be savers. And I want you to be budgeters going into this. So if you don't have every dollar, we'll gift you that for free as your baby congratulations gift.
0: Late baby shower gift.
2: There you go.
0: Sorry we're late to the party. Thanks for the call. Peter is in Salt Lake City up next. Peter, welcome to the show.
3: Hi, thanks for taking the time to talk to me.
0: Absolutely. What's your question?
3: I'm 27 years old, and I just had a career-based question. I work at a local utility here. It's just pretty steady. I make a good income. I make about $140,000 a year.
0: Nice.
3: I've got a single income, three kids, and a fourth one coming any day now.
0: Congrats.
3: And thank you. And I'm just considering potentially taking an opportunity for a consultant company. There's a lot of demand in the power industry these days, but I'm just wondering, is it worth the potential $20,000 to maybe $30,000 pay increase to move to a job that, you know, could be, it's probably going to be similar benefits, but could be less steady overall. And, you know, if they lose a contract, I might be looking for work.
0: Now you're working for another company doing the consulting. You're not just out on your own doing consulting.
3: Correct. It'd be, you know, probably a fairly large consultant that.
0: Okay. So there's less risk right there because it's not all on you. Someone else is going out and getting these contracts. And, you know, they're incentivized to do that. So you're saying you would make 170 likely?
3: Best case, probably, you know, 160 is reasonable. I don't have a job off on the table, but looking at former teammates who have gone, that's roughly what it's been.
0: Yeah. I mean, if the benefits are good and the income's good, I would take it.
2: Because
0: the good
2: downside?
0: News is power will always exist, right? You can always go back and do a job in the energy field.
3: Right.
0: But now you're a guy who is making 170 looking for a new job. And so that could also help increase your chances of making more in the long run.
2: Yeah, I mean, what's the downside? It's just a new gig and you have to kind of prove yourself in that field?
3: I guess the downside is I'm just kind of risk averse and I feel comfortable and steady where I'm at. And I don't know, you know, I feel hesitant to make a jump to a place that might not be as stable.
2: What caused you to look at this to begin with? What caused you to kind of look up and out and say, maybe I need to look at things that pay more? Is it debt? Is it kids' college? What fueled you to even be looking?
3: So we are baby steps 4, 5, and 6, you know, a long time listener. And it's mostly just looking at, it's the extra money that definitely motivates me.
0: I mean, $2,000, that's $500 per kid per month going into a 529 plan. When you look at it that way, I'm willing to work and hustle to do that.
3: Yeah, I guess. Yeah, I just, you know, if I guess I'm always, if there's a downturn in the economy or something like that,
2: yeah,
3: that, you know,
2: I
3: I'd
2: think
3: be
2: this is
3: struggling
2: a
3: to find.
2: I think it's another
3: job.

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2: Hey guys, it's Rachel Cruz. 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Debt wiped out, marriages restored, hope brought back to families. And we hear stories like that all the time from Financial Peace University coordinators. Most of our first-time coordinators never saw themselves as leaders, but they said yes to the calling anyway and ended up changing lives, including their own. So if you've ever wondered, could I lead an FPU class? 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
1: Our scripture of the day, Psalm 27:13. I remain confident of this. I will see the goodness of the Lord in the land of the living. Our quote of the day, James Madison, the circulation of confidence is better than the circulation of money. Very presidential. Thank you for that. Jane is in Chicago up next. What's going on, Jane? How can we help?
3: Hi. I'm trying to figure out if selling our home and paying off our debt and rent just kind of starting over is the best next move for our family.
1: Okay. Tell us more. How much debt do you guys have?
3: I mean, not a ton. The real problem comes from we refinanced a few years ago, and now I'm just having a hard time making ends meet every single month.
1: So you're saying the mortgage payment is just too much? It's not the consumer debt?
3: Yeah, like mortgage plus everything else.

0: on top of just the whole combination. But
1: what
0: the mortgage particularly is now more money.
1: What do you pay every month?
0: My mortgage is $3,100.
1: And what's your take home between you and your husband?
0: I bring home about $4,000 a month. My husband gives me $3,000. We are not on the same page when it comes to finances. So this is
2: you said he gives you
0: part
2: three
0: of the reason.
1: Understood.
0: Yeah, yeah.
2: How much does he make?
0: three to four. It varies. He owns his own business, and so it kind of just depends on how business is going and.
1: Okay, so that's like his pay. That's him paying himself, or is there other money that he's paying himself that you don't have access to? Does that make sense?
0: I do not have a full financial picture of his.
2: So he gives you three to cover some household bills and then says, kick rocks, pound sand, the rest is mine.
0: Well, not exactly. I mean, he drives a truck, so there's like maintenance and other things, but I do not have a full picture yet.
1: Okay.
2: But who pays the mortgage payment?
0: And I have, well, all the bills. I mean, I pay all the bills out of all the money that ends up in the
2: out of your account.
1: So what I'd want to know, obviously, as it stands, if we just say, hey, we have $7,000 of income, obviously the mortgage is way too much. It's no wonder it's half. So that's why you're feeling that. But the second question I'd want to know, before we even start the business of combining money, because I can tell this is going to be a long road, I would at least want to know from your husband if the $3,000 he's giving you, is that just, that's what he pays himself? There's no more, the rest goes towards, you know, expenses? Or is there more that he's just keeping as his own guy money, you know, that he is spending as he wills? I'd want to know that because that is going to play a huge factor in how we approach this conversation.
2: If you guys actually bring home after tax monthly income is like 10 to 12 grand, then we'd say, oh, the house is fine. It's not on fire. There's no problem. Don't sell it.
1: Mm-hmm.
2: But if you're telling me this is all the money to your name consistently, then yeah, $3,100 out of $7,000 is a problem.
0: Okay. Yeah. I mean, I don't think he's keeping a ton of money anywhere, like hidden or anything like that. I do think a lot of it goes back into expenses.
1: Mm-hmm.
0: You know, I am obviously hoping to get on the same page with that, and that is a goal that I'm working towards. But
2: do you know how much debt he has?
0: We need to be making like 10 to 12. Well, my biggest concern is we took out an IRS debt from back taxes from the business. Other than that, I don't think we have very much debt in general. We have $12,000 in credit card debt. I don't think he has a ton of additional debt. He's
1: how much
0: not
1: is the back
0: debt?
1: How much is the IRS debt?
0: $50,000.
1: Say it again, please.
0: $50,000.
2: Ooh,
1: okay. Girl.
2: So you got $50,000 to the IRS, $12,000 in credit cards. Anything else? Car payments?
0: No, that's all I know about.
2: I would pull your credit report to get a clear picture on where things are at, and I would encourage him to do the same. Even if you guys aren't on the same page, we need a full picture of what debts are out there so we can attack this thing.
1: So if you sat down today, Jane, let's pretend you get off the phone here, you get home from work, your husband gets home from work, and you say, you know what, I've been thinking, and I'm realizing I have a lot of stress about our financial situation. I wonder if you would sit down with me. I pulled some of the things from the personal side. Can you pull some numbers from your business? I just feel like I need a picture of what's going on, and it will give me a lot of peace just to see what's going on with both sides of our life. What would he say to that?
0: Probably no. I tried to have this conversation a week ago, and the hesitation before when all the money was coming in, the business wasn't getting prioritized, and so that's kind of when things split, and he does not see like re-combining or having that conversation.
1: Well, forget combining for a second, just so you can understand, because the truth is him having created $50,000 of IRS debt affects you greatly. So he can't assume, and I know you know this, I'm just saying this for a good measure. He can't assume that the things that he's doing as an individual doesn't affect his marriage as a whole, because when he got married, he became a unit with another person. And so that's the thing, that's the part of this that has to work out, is just forget combining the money, just him understanding, hey, what you do does affect me. You can't think that your whole life over here has zero effect on me. It does. So if you say that to him, what's his response? Get out of my face, or I'm not having this conversation. What do you think he'll say?
0: No, I hope that would be heard. And I think if I asked for it from a business perspective, that maybe I would be able to get some numbers probably.
1: And maybe you tell him, maybe you start with saying, my intent today is not to combine money. I know how you feel about that, but I would like to understand what's going on over there. Just so I'm in turmoil over here. I'm thinking about selling the house. Like Bob, I would really love if you could just have some transparency with me just so I can sleep at night, right?
2: Especially if you're the one paying the bills.
0: Right, right.
1: Yeah.
2: So I wouldn't sell the house. I think that is a last-ditch effort if we realize there's no hope in the situation to make more than $7,000 ever again. But I think that what you're going to find is that the house really isn't the problem. It just feels like a good shortcut, and it's not going to solve all the problems underneath.
1: Mm-hmm.
0: Right. Okay.
2: So the question is, can you afford to pay off the IRS debt, the credit card debt, in a reasonable amount of time, or is this going to take a decade?
0: Right. Well, I do have a payment plan set up. We are working on it. It should only take a couple of years, assuming I don't continue to add to it. And that's my biggest concern, is adding to it.
2: Do you guys not have someone doing the books?
1: And that's the part, yeah.
0: We don't, just because it's just a small, single thing, but maybe that's something you need to look into.
2: It might be a small business, but you got a big problem with the IRS.
1: I'm going to tell you right now, you need to go on Ramsey Solutions and you need to find a tax pro that can help you with this at the very beginning to get you started. And then you need to be looking for somebody who can manage your books ongoing, because the definition of insanity is doing something and expecting a different result. You guys have tried, or he has tried, to manage these books, and there's $50,000 in debt. And then you're thinking, gosh, assuming we don't keep, right? So there's not a strong sense of confidence, and that's totally fine. Managing books is a completely different set of skills. So invest the money. You will save money by investing the money to have somebody do it correctly for you.
2: Some IRS penalties and fees would have been worth paying someone over, let alone the stress and hassle.
1: Right. Well, here's where, and let me just point to this, because here's the thing. Now I know what he's not doing is setting aside any sort of monthly withholding, or quarterly withholding, which means the $3,000 that he's giving you, he doesn't even have it to give. So that means, is this business even making any money? That's what my brain goes to immediately. If we're not paying our taxes and we're not taking any income. So that it points to some deeper questions there that need to be answered.
0: Okay.
2: Have we given you enough homework?
1: We gave you a lot,
2: Jane. I'm so sorry, Jane. This is not fun.
0: I mean, I'm happy to have somewhere to start, because I just feel very overwhelmed. So,
1: and call us back.
0: I will start with the website.
1: Listen, I am saying this. I want you to have these conversations that we had as homework, and then I want you to email again and call back and say, Jade told me to call back, schedule me. And we want to know what happens next so we can help you out and help you take the next step through this. Plus, the people love a storyline.
2: They love the where are they now.
1: Yeah, they want to know what happens.
2: We
1: and
2: hope
1: so
2: for
1: do we,
2: a
1: Jane.
2: Happy ending here, Jane. That puts this show in the books. Remember, there's ultimately only one way to financial peace, and that's to walk daily with the Prince of Peace, Christ Jesus.

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1: Hey guys, it's Rachel Cruz. 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
3: With SRN News, I'm John Scott. Isaias slammed into the Florida Panhandle near Destin on Friday. At least four people have now died. Millions across the Northeast and Mid-Atlantic are on the alert for possible flash flooding due to heavy rainfall. President Trump says Russia and Ukraine have agreed to an energy ceasefire. The president made the announcement Sunday in a post on Truth Social, adding that both parties have agreed. Following the announcement, Ukrainian President Volodymyr Zelensky posted on X that Ukraine supports the ceasefire. He went on to say it's important that Russia supports it as well. Reese's, the top pick when it comes to Halloween candies. DoorDash looked into the 2025 Halloween orders and found that peanut butter cups were America's favorite candy for the third straight year, with Hershey's and M&M's right behind. This is SRN News.
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6: If you're the parent of a college-age kid, do you track their location on your phone? If the answer is yes, you should know that you're not alone. New poll out of the University of Michigan C.S. Mott Children's Hospital found more than half of parents admit to keeping tabs on their 18 to 25-year-olds, at least now and then. Mostly, they say, for peace of mind. Look, I get it. I'm the dad of three girls. But here's the catch. For about one in four of those parents, watching that little dot on the app actually made them feel more anxious, not less. And knowing where your adult child is not the same thing as keeping them safe. What keeps them safe is having taught them over the years to make good decisions on their own. So the expert advice for you is this. If you do track, talk about it, be transparent about it, and set it up as a two-way check-in, not just surveillance. I'm Dr. Sanjay Gupta, helping you live a better life.
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0: Normal is broke and common sense is weird. 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I'm George Camel, my co-host today, Jade Warshaw, and we're taking your calls at 888-825-5225. That's how you jump into the conversation. Dan is in Charlotte to kick us off. Dan, how can we help?
1: It's great talking to you all. Thank you for taking my call.
0: Absolutely.
1: So I'm in a situation where my son has consistently been in and out of debt. At one time, I had him come home and live with us so we could help him clear out his debt. I paid about half his debt off. And so now he's back in the same situation again. He has some relationship problems. I think he struggles with depression, anxiety. And right now, he is flat broke. He crashed his car while doing deliveries, so he doesn't have the car to make any money. And we got him through this month's rent, but we don't know how the next month's going to look and thereafter. So my question is, I don't want to throw money away and not have him make any progress, but he does need help too. And I don't know, he doesn't seem to be able to find help on his own. And the advice I give him, sometimes he takes, sometimes he doesn't. So it's kind of a mess. I'm not sure where to go with this.
2: You said that he needs help. You mentioned anxiety and depression. I wonder, is he getting the mental health that he needs? The mental help that he needs? Is he seeing anybody? Is he doing anything on that side of the equation? Because the way it sounded, it kind of feels like that's kind of affecting this entire situation.
1: I think it is. He's been to a few therapy sessions that he had to pay for himself. He doesn't have any health insurance, so he's not able to go to those anymore. I tried to get him to seek like public assistance to be able to do those things. But it just doesn't seem like he knows how to navigate the systems. He's out in California. I'm here in North Carolina. So it's very hard to, help him to manage that situation.
0: Yeah. How old is he?
1: 35.
2: Oh,
0: wow. Has this been going on his whole adult life since he graduated high school?
1: Yes, it is. He's been in and out of jobs. From what I understand, he's a very hard worker, but he just can't maintain a good working environment.
2: What happens? What takes place?
1: I think he just gets overwhelmed. He's a loner type of person, and I think he gets overwhelmed with a lot of people around him. He's been doing DoorDash deliveries, and he's doing pretty well at that because he's his own boss, and he mm-hmm. doesn't have to interact with a lot of people. So I think that's probably the way he needs to go. But I do think he has probably some he has an on and off relationship, it's off now, and I think that contributed to a lot of things recently.
0: Wow.
2: I mean, I'm not sure, but a lot of what you're saying, Dan, is leading me to believe that this is not at the core a money issue. I think at the core it sounds like more of a personal issue, more of a mental health issue. However, going back to your initial question, which is, you gave him the money to pay off the debt, he's right back in. How much money did you give him the first time, or that you used to pay off debt?
1: It was probably around between $7,000-$8,000, something like that.
2: Mm-hmm. And how much does he have now?
1: He has over $10,000.
2: So what's his, if you could describe his lowest low, what's his lowest low been? I mean, has he been homeless? Has he been, what's that look like?
1: Lowest low is probably now. He's got very sketchy living situation. He does have shelter,
0: is it dangerous? You say sketchy. Are there drugs involved? Like what level, mm-hmm. if I looked into his life,
1: it's not up to residential standards. It's like a commercial refit that's not zoned for residential.
2: Okay. Do you think there's any substances involved, or what do you think?
1: I don't think so.
2: Okay. If I were in your shoes, if this were my kid, I mean, this is real hard for me to say, and I'm sure George has some opinions. I think I'd be invested in making sure that he stays someplace livable at the very least. What I hear that my concern would be is that his mental health would cause him to end up in a homelessness situation. And I would try to help prevent that. But at the same time, you've got to be clear on your boundaries, because I just wonder if some of this is allowing him to feel some of that pain to kind of shake him up. But I also don't know to what extent the mental side of this is going. So I say that very lightly, because there may be some real things that are impending, you know, impending his ability to make good choices.
0: Has he asked for help, or is this you kind of stepping in, checking in?
1: Well, he did ask for help, and I got him on a budget about a little over a month ago, and he was doing deliveries and starting to make headway, although he wouldn't always work, maybe because he, you know, got into depression that day or something relationally happened that threw him off kilter. We were making progress, but then just recently when he wrecked his car, then, you know, that kind of sunk him. So.
0: And there was no insurance?
1: No. The wreck was his fault, and so he didn't have collision. It's just liability.
2: Man. Yeah, I mean, I got to tell you, Dan, the way you're describing this, and I know this is a very short call. I want to start by saying that. But when the way you're describing him, I'm not picturing a 35-year-old man. It almost sounds like you're talking about somebody who's 18 or 16, or I'm not getting that sense.
0: His growth was stunted at some point. I'm not sure what happened, or if, you know, was he fine through high school?
1: Well, so we had him tested as a child, and he was never diagnosed as being on the spectrum, but he has those tendencies.
0: Yeah. It's okay. Like socially, the soft skills aren't there.
1: Yeah. Yeah.
0: Wow. Well, I'll tell you this, Dan. I wish I had a magic wand and could fix it. I'll tell you this. If you can use money to help him survive, your money cannot help him thrive. And so that would be the goal, is to make sure that he isn't homeless, that he is safe, he has shelter. And as much as you can, I would put your money directly towards those things versus giving him the money.
2: Mm-hmm. Or even mental health care, putting it directly towards that.
0: If he can commit to going, hey, I'm going to go once a week to see this therapist locally and see a doctor, to help him with his health and help him get a career, those are the two best uses of your time and money versus just trying to fund the misbehavior, clean up the debt before it comes back. That's just going to be a game of whack-a-mole until we can get his health and his career under control. Because right now, DoorDash, here's the problem with DoorDash. If he doesn't feel like it, he's not going to do it, and therefore no income. I would rather where there's some expectation. Dude, you got to wake up, shower, and be there by 8 a.m. or else you lose the job. I think he needs some structure in his life right now more than anything. So that's the part you can encourage him as a dad. If you have influence in his life, if he has friends, think about those kinds of people. Who can talk some sense into him, be a mentor for him, be a coach for him? That's what he needs right now more than a paycheck. I wish you the best of luck.

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2: Hey guys, Dave Ramsey here. 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
3: 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Yes, put it down. 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

0: Anthony is in Virginia Beach up next. Anthony, welcome to the show. You with us?
1: Yes, sir. Hello.
0: Good, good, good. How are you doing?
1: I'm doing well. How are you?
0: Fantastic. How can Jade and I help?
1: So basically, I make $150,000 a year plus sometimes. Last year, I made just under two.
0: Nice.
1: I'm in a significant amount of debt. I'm financially just kind of, I guess, stupid. I had to get the confidence to kind of call you guys. I mean, I'm just trying to find out where I should go and what I should do. And maybe a little bit of financial advice. I've been watching Dave for about 6 months now.
0: Nice. How old are you?
1: But I'm 34.
0: Cool. Are you single, married?
1: I actually just got divorced last year in August.
0: Sorry to hear that. Was that part of the sort of unbridled spending?
1: Or
0: part of the divorce agreement?
1: No. So, unfortunately, I mean, I grew up with not a lot of, like, guidance in my life as far as financial. So, but I am the first person in my family to actually make, like, a substantial amount of money. My family's always been on the poorer side. And then when I started making money, I was making just irresponsible financial decisions when, you know, buying things that I shouldn't have been buying. And we just racked up a bunch of debt, and it got to a point where it put a lot of financial strain on our marriage, which caused the divorce.
2: I'm sorry.
1: And then, yeah.
0: So this is your wake-up call.
1: I'm sorry?
0: The marriage blew up, and this is your wake-up call going, what am I doing? I make 150
1: exactly.
0: to 200 grand a year, and I got nothing to show for it.
2: So
1: nothing. And I'm like, and I'm living paycheck to paycheck, so.
2: Yeah.
0: You're
2: Anthony,
0: not alone.
2: You're not alone.
0: If it makes you feel better, that the you know, it's not a great bar to set, but a third of people making six figures are paycheck to paycheck.
2: And I just pick up on a lot of shame in your voice. I can tell that you look back on that and you feel a lot of remorse and wish that it had been different. But this is the turning point. I mean, the truth is everybody has that point, that kind of fork in the road where they go, all right, what I was doing is not working. And you get to choose if you're going to make a change or not. And it sounds like you are willing to make a change, which is really all that matters at this point, is leaving what you did back there, learning from it, and going forward in a new direction. And I think that George and I can help you do that if you're open to it.
1: 100%. Yeah. I mean, the main reason I wanted to reach out is, unfortunately, I did have a family member pass away relatively recently, a few months ago, and I wasn't expecting anything, but he had left me inheritance.
2: Mm-hmm.
1: So, I mean, I also wanted to, I don't know anything about investing, or I have no retirement, I have no 401k, you know, I was just stupid, you know, I was childish and immature, and like looking back at it now, I really regret it.
0: How much was the inheritance?
1: But I just, it's going to be for $160,000.
0: How much debt do you have?
1: I have about, well, I've just paid off $18,000, but I still have another, I believe, $60,000.
0: Not anymore.
2: I know it.
0: You're about to have zero debt with $100,000 left over. Do you see my math on that?
1: Yeah.
0: It was a magic trick I just did.
1: Yeah.
0: I mean, this family member just gave you an amazing blessing. You got like a get-out-of-jail-free card. So the question is, are you going to squander it, or are you going to use it to catapult you to better decisions and wealth building?
1: Exactly, and that's why I wanted to, you know, reach out to you guys. I don't want to end up in the same position I'm in now.
2: Yeah.
1: I want to leave something for my children. I have two girls.
0: How old are they?
1: I'm a two-time cancer survivor, 9 and 13.
0: Mm.
2: So this kind of boils down to, I think from here, the biggest play is to what we said earlier, looking back and going, okay, I know what I did. Let's spend a little bit more time thinking about why you behaved in that way so that you can recognize that going forward. Because George is right. You got to get out of jail free card. This debt is gone. But if you don't understand what caused you to behave the way you did in the past, you're going to turn around and do it again. So make sure you spend some real time thinking about that. I'm going to give you a copy of my book, What No One Tells You About Money, because I talk about that a lot in the book. And you're not going to be able to go forward until you kind of start that process of trusting yourself with money and kind of forgiving yourself for what you did in the past and just forming a new mindset on how you're viewing money going forward. And it's all about the choices that you make. So number one, you've got to start to get on a budget. My guess is you've never used a budget before. Am I right?
1: No, ma'am. I've never, I mean, I thought about using budget apps and stuff like that. When I was married, my wife did all the pay the bills.
2: So now from now on, it's on you. It's on you. And as my colleague, Dr. John Deloney, would say, we can't build from the past, we got to start something brand new. So starting today, we're building something brand new. What's in the past is left back there. We're going to start the behaviors that we know work. So budgeting, we'll make sure to give you every dollar for free. Budgeting is a huge one. That is you making a plan on paper, Anthony, before the month begins. So we are just about to go. Well, we just hit October. So tonight, let's start planning for October with the money that you make from your paycheck, writing down everything that you can spend your money on, all your expenses, rent, car payments, everything that you might have, plus things like groceries and out to eat, things with your kids. Everything goes on there, and let's just get a baseline for what does it look to spend in a month. And then November's budget is going to be even more dialed in. December's budget is going to be even more locked in. That's the number one thing you can do. The number two thing you can do is today, like inside of your brain, inside of your heart, you have to decide that you're not borrowing money anymore. Those are two things you can do that cost you nothing. You can start those behaviors today, and it will change the whole outlook of how you handle your money going forward if you stick to those two principles, and then the rest will start to fall into place.
1: Okay. I agree 100%. That's what I want to do. I mean, I told myself I'm not going to be loaning anything. If I don't have cash to buy it, I'm not buying it.
2: Yes.
0: Good. So are you willing to do some drastic measures to sort of put some guardrails around this?
1: Of course.
0: Okay.
1: Yeah, I mean,
0: So you're willing to pay off the debt today. Are you willing to stroke the checks and hit make a payment and be done with all the debt today with that inheritance?
1: I don't have the inheritance yet. It's coming in a month. So
0: okay.
1: it's just finishing up with probate, but that's why I wanted to be prepared for it when it does come in. I want to know what to do and how to do it.
0: Can we pretend like that money is not yours? That money is $60K is allocated to the lenders, right?
1: Mm-hmm.
0: And let's call, I don't know, 6 months of expenses for you. Is that $30K?
1: Roughly, I spend in bills a month with child support around $5,000.
0: Okay, perfect.
1: So yeah,
0: I was right on the money. So $30K
1: yeah.
0: is not for Anthony. That's for Anthony's emergencies. Right?
1: Perfect.
0: So out of the 160, we were down to 100 after debt payoff. Now we're down to 70 after the emergency fund. Now you're a guy who has no debt, a fully funded emergency fund, and $70,000 to his name. That's pretty cool.
1: Yeah.
0: So that is not spending money. That is future Anthony money. So do you have a retirement plan through your employer?
1: I just transferred jobs because I'm going to be moving at the end of October back near my dad. Not with my dad, but near my dad in Fredericksburg. But
0: are you going to be renting?
1: The current job that I'm going to be renting because my credit's honestly really bad right now.
0: Cool.
1: It's in the low fives.
0: Do you want to be a homeowner again one day?
1: Yeah, I mean, I want to build my own home. Like I said, I had all these goals when I was married, and things just kind of waterfalled, and I just got myself into a hole. I just don't even know how I got there.
0: Well, we're looking at future Anthony now. There's a new chapter here. So what I don't want you to do is make decisions trying to impress future Anthony or fix the past. And so building that home because that was your goal 5 years ago, you don't need to do that. So do what makes sense for you where you are currently. So that $70,000 left over, that might just go in a high-yield savings account and become your down payment fund for a future home.
1: Yeah.
0: So you see what we just did there? We just touch it.
2: Yeah. You walked out of here, Anthony, with five really clear steps, and I'm going to say them again for you so that you don't forget them and so that you can listen back to this episode and really have it lock in your brain. First thing you're doing is you're budgeting. We're sending you that budget for free. Second thing you're doing is you're stopping borrowing money for good. You need to spend some time really thinking about what that means for you and just reowning that as your new identity. The next thing is you're going to take the money from the 160. You're going to pay off your debt. And then you're going to take $30,000. You're going to save that in a high-yield savings account. That's your emergency fund. And then you're going to take the other $70,000 and you're going to park it in a high-yield savings account. Someplace where you're not getting to it. You're not touching it. You're not looking at it. You're not ideating on ways that you might spend it.
0: Yeah,
2: jump on
0: fairwinds.org/Ramsey. You can have the 10 high yield savings accounts there, and that'll be separate from your bank so that it won't be easy to access. And on top of that, cut up the credit cards, close the accounts, and freeze your credit with all three bureaus, because now you're a guy who doesn't go into debt. That's who Anthony is. That's his identity. Not past
3: 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Score 94 and Fun 101.
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0: 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Yeah. That's just the nature of the business. 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Samantha is in Stamford, Connecticut up next. Samantha, welcome to the show.
6: Hi, thank you so much for taking my call. I really appreciate it.
0: Absolutely.
6: My question is around the retirement of the 15%. My spouse and I are kind of in between baby step 4 and 5, running them in tandem. And I think we're just struggling with the moral of balancing, I guess, of possibly postponing some of those family vacations and memories that we would make with our two young children, and planning for a future that we may never get to. So I'm just curious of your thoughts around that and how to balance that as a family.
2: How young are your children? How old are they?
6: They are 3 and 1.
2: Okay. Are they in daycare?
6: They are not. I actually work from home, and we have some help coming in to help us through that.
2: So help us understand. My screen says retirement is keeping you from doing these. Help me understand what's going on with the budget, that there's not enough margin to kind of start setting aside to take a few vacations here and there.
6: Yeah, I think that we've had our heads down, and we've been trying to follow the Ramsey plan for now 3 years, and collectively we've paid off $80,000 of debt.
2: Great.
6: And we're like at this crossroad of, okay, can we start to breathe, or is there some flexibility in this 15%? Like, we just feel like we are just constantly focused on the future. And sometimes these day-to-day moments of planning these vacations are put on the back burner.
2: So that feels more like a priority statement than it sounds like a money statement. 'Cause what's your income?
6: Gross as a family, it's around $230,000.
2: Yes, ma'am. This is 100% a priorities discussion. Unless you sit up here and tell me that your mortgage is super high, a super high percentage of your take home, it sounds like something that you guys have to prioritize. What is your mortgage?
6: Our mortgage is $2,700 a month. We live in an area that has really high taxes, and we get taxed on everything.
0: Mm-hmm. Well, that's less than $2,500.
2: Yeah, that's not the problem.
0: Because, I mean, you guys are bringing home like $14,000 a month.
6: Well, we're only netting about $10,500
2: after
6: because of
2: investing.
6: All the money going into retirement and taxes and all that.
2: Mm-hmm.
0: Okay.
2: So then,
0: we got $10,500 to work with. $2,700 goes to the mortgage, and you've got over $7,000 left. And you're saying out of that, you couldn't save, like, let's say $500 a month put away in a savings account for a vacation.
2: $1,000 a month.
0: $1,000. If you want to go to Disney World, it's going to cost that.
6: Right.
0: We can always go to Branson.
2: What's stopping you? Because I was expecting, usually when I hear this question, I'll be honest, Samantha, usually it's a time of life thing where we've got kids in daycare, we've just started investing, and basically with kids in daycare, you're basically paying for college, right? It costs the same thing. And so it's mm-hmm. just a tight season. But if you're telling me, no, I work from home, there's no daycare bill, and oh, also we make $230, oh, and also we bring home $10,000 a month.
0: There's got to be some major expenses here that we haven't accounted for yet. If I looked at your every dollar budget right now, what would I see that I go, whoa?
6: Probably food and leisure, like things that we account for.
2: Okay.
6: That are like weekly.
2: Like what?
6: Treats, quote unquote treats for the family.
2: Like what? And I'm not saying this because it's a bad thing, because it's not. I just want to know what you mean by that.
6: Yeah, I think by that, I think it's, for us, we really prioritize the family model. So it's just like weekly spending a trip to, like, for example, the zoo or to a museum or to go out to dinner. Like, that's all part of our budget that,
2: maybe
6: we should start pulling some of that back and putting it towards a vacation. I think that's exactly that.
2: If you tell me, if you say, because again, I stand on this because I think it's true. There is nothing wrong with the things that you just said. I'm with you. I think that you've worked hard to get to this point where you can spend money in those ways. And you clearly value family experiences. So what you can say is that, okay, some of the family experiences I value are the ones that are close to home, when we can go to the zoo and go to the museum and go see the movie that just came out and go do this. But then you can also start to say, in addition to that, I'm going to put a line item on the budget, or I'm going to split this line item and say part of it's going to be spent on close to home experiences, and some of it going to be spent on out of town experiences by us going to travel. And just knowing that those are things that you tend to need a sinking fund for versus I'm going to be able to fund this in one or two shots. And I think that truly is what it is. You don't need to pull back from retirement, but there probably are some things on your month-to-month budget that can pull back. And it might be that you pull back on going out to eat, because I do think, and George, this needs to be said, I think that a lot of times when we hit a certain threshold with income, it kind of becomes like, ooh, I can do what I want to do. And it's not that you're reckless in the way that you're not making a budget, but you're reckless in the way that you let certain areas of the budget just inflate. And pretty soon you can start to feel like, oh gosh, I thought I'd be able to do more with my money. And it's like, you are doing more, you're just eating it, or you're just, you know what I'm saying? So I think that's what's happening.
0: Here's a fun exercise, Samantha. If I said, hey, you have to put a vacation line item for $1,000 a month in that budget, what would you then cut or add to make that happen? If I said you have to get rid of something, maybe you need to add some income, what would you guys do?
6: Probably it would be like a grocery out-to-eat budget. We would pull back on it. Probably the out-to-eat as a family budget.
0: So you could cut that one down. Anything else? Could you cut some subscriptions? Are there any luxuries that you could go without for a season to get kind of used to this savings muscle being built?
6: I mean, you might have to talk to my spouse about the NFL Sunday ticket, but I could go without it.
0: Oh, see, you're not the only complicit.
2: I think you have really fun things built into your life. Again, I think your income allows for that. You just have to sometimes make some trade-offs and go, hey, we might not do the season tickets because we want to do the trip to Disney, or we might not do, you know, and it's just pulling back on those things. And the hard part is, it's kind of like first class. Once you, and I don't fly first class, but once you do, good luck on
0: going back.
2: Yeah. So you've introduced some things into your lifestyle that you really, really like, and it's going to be hard to trade those things off because you're going to feel it a little bit to do some of these other things, but your money's not infinite. It does have, it's a very good income, but it's not infinite.
0: Do you guys get a big tax refund every year?
6: Not really.
0: Okay.
6: No.
0: It just still seems like you guys are withholding.
6: Really big is,
0: there's too much being deducted right now to be coming home with 10 grand out of 230. So that's what I'm looking. If you can kind of look at a bunch of things like reshopping your insurance, looking at the paychecks, cutting some subscriptions. I think this doesn't have to be one thing is out of the budget completely. It might just be we're going to give 10 things a haircut. And now all of a sudden you can find $500 to $1,000. And again, I would on paper say, what is this vacation going to cost and when do we want to go? Have you done that part yet?
6: Yes, I mean, at high level, was because I think all the young kids that want to go to Disney World, so at a high level, yes.
0: The one-year-old has stated they want to go to Disney?
6: Well, our three-year-old, and we were trying to get there before the one-year-old would be charged.
2: Listen, can I give you a piece of advice? Don't go yet. I know you didn't ask me, but
0: Samantha,
2: oh my
0: gosh. I say that as a guy who is getting roped into going to Disney World
2: it's
0: with a three-year-old and one-year-old.
2: It's too soon. So, go a little bit later.
0: It's
2: going to
0: be a great time, but the memories are not for the kids at this point. It's for you guys, and it's okay to call that out. But also, you are giving these kids an incredible life. I want you to know that, that it's not about a vacation. They're going to remember those trips to the zoo more than a flash-in-the-pan weekend traveling. And so as they get older, I think your income's going to go up. You're going to dial in the budget more. It's going to become a rhythm to save for these things. And ongoing, just keep that $500 or $1,000 going to that sinking fund on the vacation over to a high-yield savings account.
2: That's
0: and magically, you can afford a vacation every year. So just plan ahead for it. Make the sacrifices needed. And I promise you, the kids are going to be okay. They won't go to therapy over this.

0: and they work. They have helped millions of people get out of debt, build wealth, and take control of their money. 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
2: When you stop that cycle, your husband, him and I, were broke off 400. 60,000 debt. Listen, finding enough loose change just to buy iced coffee for you. That was a well-developed wrote my brand book. When no one tells you you have any it, I decided to fear, shame, guilt. That's the part no one's been talking about. Until now. Listen, this is the first Ramsey book that exposes the real emotional fight with money. And in it, I show you step by step exactly how to use those emotions as fuel. Because this time, you're going to win. 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

0: If you've heard us talk about the baby steps on this show, that's because they're the foundation of everything we teach. So if you're new to the show, start there. We're going to drop a link in the description to the 7 baby steps that are the framework for every single call in the description of this episode. Check it out. Steven is in Grand Rapids, Michigan. Steven, what's going on?
1: Hey there, guys. Thanks for taking my call. How are you guys doing?
0: We're doing great. How can we help?
1: I have a question. Me and my wife bought 40 acres where we live out in the country in 2021, and we built our own house, our homestead there. We have 2 kids, 2 girls, and everything's going well. Our mortgage is $1,802 a month, and I was just wondering if it would be a smart move to sell some acres to wipe off some debt, or if I should keep it, being that I got it for a pretty good price, or what I should do with it, if that would be a smart move or not.
0: How much debt do you have?
1: $240,000 right now.
0: Is that the mortgage or is that consumer debt?
1: Yeah. That's the mortgage.
0: Oh, that's it. You only have the mortgage.
1: Oh no, I have a truck payment which I bought a used truck. It is right now I owe like $27,000 on it, which is like $416 a month.
0: Okay.
2: And that's not part of the 240.
1: No. Okay. No, that's separate.
0: Okay.
1: So it'd be about $270 total with the truck, and that's all I have.
0: Got it. All right, what's your household income?
1: It's right at $92,000 a year.

0: If you wanted to, you could, but I don't see why you can't take this $92,000 income, pay off this truck, lickety split, and then be on baby step six like everybody else would do and just make big chunks at this mortgage when it makes sense for you guys and just make a regular rhythm of paying extra on it until it's gone. It's not astronomical, especially when you look at median home prices.
1: Right.
2: So you got a few
1: No,
2: levers to
1: I did
2: pull.
1: get it. Good. What was that?
2: You got a few levers to pull. I mean, selling the acreage is one idea. We're just trying to show you, hey, if you can pay this truck off in the next 18 months and you love the truck and you love the acreage, nothing's broken here.
0: Yeah.
2: So
1: Right.
2: do you just have too much acreage? You're like, I could do without some of this. It's fine. I could parcel it off.
1: I'm not gonna lie, it's beautiful. It's a nice piece of property and I love it. The one downfall is when I got the loan, I got it through a financial institution that does not like lock in interest rates.
0: Oh, is it
1: So
0: adjustable?
2: It was
1: when
2: like
1: I
2: a hard money loan?
1: it no, it's Anabaptist Financial out of Pennsylvania. So they're kind of a conservative group. They have their own investors. They're kind of their own group, and they only loan money to like conservative people. It's kind of a different thing,
2: Never heard about this.
1: and
2: So what's your rate?
1: so it's. Right now it's like 6.25%, which is not terrible. And the cool part about it can only fluctuate like a 0.5% per quarter, which amounts to 2% a year. And it was at 3.75% when I got the loan in
2: So is it just an
1: 2021.
2: adjustable rate mortgage?
0: Sounds like it.
1: Yeah, no, it goes up and down
2: Okay. But there's
1: with the economy, I
0: limits.
1: guess. Yeah.
0: There's, yeah.
1: Yeah, it can only go up 2% annually, but it can also only come down 2%
2: I
1: annually.
2: mean, you keep saying only. That's
0: That's
2: a
0: a
2: lot of
0: lot.
2: money
1: Well,
2: on
1: that's a big deal. It
2: $240,000.
0: So how many
1: No, it is.
0: acres,
1: I
0: how
1: mean,
0: many acres would you have to sell if you said, you know what, I want to do this? How many acres would you have to sell in order to pay off the mortgage? I think you can cash flow the truck, but let's just play with this for a second. To do the mortgage, how
1: so
0: many?
1: I talked to a realtor, and in reality, I would have to sell probably about 30 out of the 40
0: Oh,
1: to actually
0: gosh.
1: like completely wipe out the debt. And that's also, I'm not sure how the capital gains thing works, but paying $4,000 an acre, and now it's worth probably more like eight. And I'm not sure like how much of that would go into capital gains or how much the government would want from that, and then that would also play an effect of how much I would actually put out the debt.
0: Have you thought about just refinancing to a different loan? Just a normal, conventional 15-year fixed rate?
1: That's the hard thing about it. Back when I actually did most of the process, and by the time I got through with it, interest rates was 8%. So I chose not to, which at this point I'm glad I didn't lock it in because I'm still below that. But interest rates are still fairly high, aren't they?
0: I
2: Well,
0: mean, you
2: on a
0: should be able
2: 15-year,
0: to.
2: 6.5 on a 15-year.
0: Yeah, in your area. Plus, you do have the benefit. I think you have a lot more options than you realize. Because what you could also do, you could say, hey, I'm not going to sell 30 acres, but maybe I'll sell 15 acres. I'll take that chunk of money and when I refinance it, I'll throw it on the loan and I'll like knock it down majorly. There's so many things that you could do. What I see in this that feels drastic to me, I'm going to tell you the two problems that I see that I'd want to nullify very quickly. Number one, I don't like the adjustable rate mortgage. I think that's taking away your peace. It's taking away mine. So I'd want to do what I need to do to fix that. And we just gave you a couple of options, what you can do there. The second thing that's a glaring thing to me is the truck payment. I think you're in a situation that you don't need to borrow money anymore going forward. And I think that I would get this truck paid off really quickly. And if you do those two things, I think it's going to make the level of peace in your life rise to a very great level. I don't think that you have to push to pay off the mortgage immediately by selling off all of this acreage. I don't think that's the thing on fire. The problem is the adjustable rate mortgage.
1: Okay. Yeah. No, that makes sense. And I considered doing that. Even just like you said, just getting the mortgage down, even $100,000 off of 240, that's almost half. And
0: Yes.
1: You know, I mean, and yeah, I went from $1,200 a month in 2021 being my payment to $1,800, and that's $600 every month. That's just going into interest, and it just, it stinks, you know.
0: Yeah.
1: Unfortunately, it was never my intention to buy that much, but if it could become available, I'm like $160,000 for 40 acres out in the country. I don't regret it, you know, because I'm still ahead at this point. Even if I'd sell it, you know, I didn't pay that much in interest of you know, the amount
0: but
1: that it
0: went
1: up.
0: But you love the
1: land.
0: You've said that you love it.
1: I also don't want to get behind.
2: Basically, nothing's on fire now. It's just, let's get you out of this adjustable rate mortgage, and let's have a plan to actually pay off this truck. Mm-hmm. So how much margin do you have every month right now? Extra money you could throw at the debt.
1: I could probably do somewhere between 800 and 800 would probably be comfortable.
2: Okay. So this is how long it would take you. Can I do the math with you?
1: $27,000
2: loan, that would take you almost 3 years to pay off that car loan. Can we agree that kind of sucks when you make almost six figures?
1: Yeah.
2: So what if we could throw $1,500? Could you find that in your budget if you guys tighten things up?
1: I mean, you know, we've done with – I got hurt at work 2 years ago, and we've done with almost nothing. I have an awesome wife. She spends no money, like literally. So it's all on me. So, yeah, I mean, we can do with a lot less, and if that's what it takes, then that's what
2: I would
1: happen.
2: Do a budget tonight and go, hey, we have a game plan where we don't have to sell any acreage right now, and I'm going to cash flow and pay off this truck in 18 months. Are you game? My guess is she goes, okay.
1: Sure.
2: Sounds like you're the spender here, so you can control this a lot more. And you guys probably, will you bring home $6,000 a month? What are you bringing home?
1: Yeah, right. Six to seven, yep.
2: Okay, yep. Wonderful. And your mortgage is $1,800. That's only going to go up until we refinance. So now, between paying for everything else, let's go find that $1,500 and say 18 months from now, this truck loan is gone, and we get to keep all of this beautiful acreage. And then you always have sort of like a parachute here of selling some acreage if push comes to shove.
0: Right.
2: But I wouldn't do that quite yet.
1: Okay. Okay. And I didn't know with the market being up, you know, it is worth, you know, substantially more than it was. If, you know, at some point, but real estate, honestly, out in the country, it probably is never going to go back down to where it was. I mean, that might be a bad assumption, but.
0: Yeah, I think you bought this land, though, because you love it. I think you bought it because there's something about it. You want to do the whole homestead thing. And I think that you just have to remain kind of focused on what it is that you're trying to do. And I truly, truly, truly do think that the problem was the risk, or like that feeling of uncertainty, is the adjustable rate. Yeah. It's not knowing, like, what's my payment going to be? Is it going to go up? Is it going to go down? And just whenever you have that layer of risk in your life, it does. It affects just your day-to-day. It's kind of like, you know, when you have your computer and there's all the things running in the background, you have all the tabs open. And it's just slowing down your performance. It's just making things cloudy. And I think that clearing that up is going to help you a lot. Close the tabs, Steven.
2: Close the tabs. Yeah, all that emotion and excitement will drive you to make decisions you probably wouldn't have made in hindsight. But that dream was too exciting when you saw that beautiful land and you pictured the homestead lifestyle.
0: Yeah, but, you know, like
2: some
0: we
2: livestock.
0: Said, there's nothing on fire. He can keep the grass.
2: Yeah, don't sell the horse quite yet. You're not there.

0: 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Normal's broke. You need a plan. 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
3: News. I'm John Scott. Isaias slammed into the Florida Panhandle near Destin on Friday. At least four people have now died. Millions across the Northeast and Mid-Atlantic are on the alert for possible flash flooding due to heavy rainfall. President Trump says Russia and Ukraine have agreed to an energy ceasefire. The president made the announcement Sunday in a post on Truth Social, adding that both parties have agreed. Following the announcement, Ukrainian President Volodymyr Zelensky posted on X that Ukraine supports the ceasefire. He went on to say it's important that Russia supports it as well. Reese's, the top pick when it comes to Halloween candies. DoorDash looked into the 2025 Halloween orders and found that peanut butter cups were America's favorite candy for the third straight year, with Hershey's and M&M's right behind. This is SRN News.
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1: 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I'm George Camel. 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Open phones at 888-825-5225. William is in St. Louis up next. What's going on, William?
16: Hey, guys. I'm very happy to be with you.
1: You as well.
16: I just have a quick question, and I'm kind of nervous. So I got laid off on Friday, and I would like to kind of go into business for myself, but that'll take time to build the income up if it builds at all, and I'm just wondering if I'm in a position to do that or if I should go look for a regular job.
1: Man, what happened with the job?
16: I just didn't bid enough work, and they laid off about 50 guys before me.
17: Wow.
16: And then then I got my call. So
1: what kind of work?
16: Now
1: is
16: I'm at
1: this?
16: Home. I'm a welder.
1: Okay, what were you making?
16: So at that point, I was making 36 an hour.
1: Nice. Okay, and what would the business be?
16: Well, I like to do art. I like sculpting. The main business would be just regular welding and fabrication, but then also I would pursue the art on the side in a similar fashion to how I've been doing it for the past couple of years. But I'm just not sure, like, the money, you know,
1: so
16: art.
1: So the business is welding. You do your own welding business, and as a hobby on the side that could make money one day, you would want to do sculpting.
16: Yes.
1: Okay.
16: Yeah. Metal sculptures. So they do tie in together.
17: How quickly can you start getting welding work? And have you kind of looked at how many clients you need or what do you need in order to kind of make what you were making at the old job? How long do you think that would take realistically to get back there?
16: I think it would take probably 18 months to get back to, maybe 12 to 18 months to get back to that working independently.
17: Uh-huh.
16: But I don't know. There's also a lot. I would imagine there's lots of insurance and liability things that need to be covered there that I haven't looked into. But I've kind of.
17: I mean, I like the idea of you. You have a trade that you could easily turn into your own business if you have a business sense. I don't know that you do just yet, but already you saying, "Hey, this is at least a year to year and a half build." In my mind, I would go, "Let me get another job right now, and then." Current job, just bringing in some money to make ends meet, right? Just continuing to feed my family. Hopefully I can get another welding job making what I was. But while I do that job, I'm going to start doing the legwork for putting this business together. I'm going to start figuring out what insurances I need. I'm going to start figuring out, you know, all the kind of nuts and bolts, all the foundational things. And then I'm going to start building. I'm going to start and building that up. And then when I can pull that boat close enough, George, I'm jumping
1: in it. You're like stepping gently instead of just hoping you can make it without hitting the water. So that's the goal here. And in the meantime, you might just need another job to get by until you can sort of build up your book of business. And the sculpting will remain a hobby for now. Let's put that on the back burner unless you're like, oh, I've already sold multiple pieces for thousands of dollars.
17: Mm-hmm. What did you bring home every month when you were welding?
16: Pre-tax or post-tax was $4,000-ish.
17: Okay, $4,000.
16: I put a lot in my 401k and stuff like that, so it was lower than it needed to be.
17: What was it? What was it just after taxes? Not after investing, but what was it after taxes?
16: I don't have that number. Hold on.
17: I want that number because that's our goal. So whenever you're looking, it's that or higher, right? So as you're looking for jobs out there, because what you might find, and I don't know, you could speak to this, but you might find that if you get a job welding, they might say, well, you can't do a welding business on the side. That is, you know, a conflict of interest. So you might have to pick something that's not welding that can make you $4,000 a month so that you can go ahead and build this welding business and start building up your client base without it being a conflict. But at least we know how much you need to earn, and that's kind of the goal.
16: Yeah, so pre-tax I was $1,440, and then with deductions of $462.15, I was netting $977.85. And I'd have to go through and do the math to break down the deductions there.
1: Okay. Do you have a specific skill in welding?
16: So I was a pipe welder, but I think I'm more I really just did that because it was lucrative and I could subsidize doing art with that. But I find myself fabricating more than anything.
1: So can you find some fabrication contractors and get some work in between?
16: Probably. I also, my expected timeline is about a 3-month layoff. I don't think it's like I'm never going back. I think there's just
1: not enough work right now
16: until January. Yeah, this is something I've been passionate about and I'm nervous. Because I try to live in a very risk-averse manner. I'm nervous that I'm using the layoff as a catalyst for a poor decision when I'm not there financially to take that risk.
17: And that's fair. I think that your spidey senses are exactly right because you're talking to two creatives here. We love art. We love the arts, okay? So I love the idea that you have – and I love entrepreneurship. So there's two things that I love for you, I want for you, but I think your instincts – are telling you a correct thing, which is there's a way to do this that's wise. And the way to do this that's wise is not just to jump in it with no net and with no plan and with no money. The way to do this is what we said. We're gonna do it right. If this is a 3-month layoff, you don't know that for certain. It doesn't sound like it. It sounds like you just think it is. I try to find that out for certain. How long is this
1: going to
17: last?
1: When will the paychecks run dry?
17: And if they can't tell you, then that's your cue. Yeah. I'm going to go out and get a job. Go out and get a job. And then once you land that job, now let's start working on the welding business. And again, to George's point, I do think you need to start business first because we know that that's going to bring in some income. And then once that's bringing down the $4,000 a month, now we can start trying to go into the art welding space. But you got to play this the right way. You can't just... That's like me just saying tomorrow, I am a professional vocalist.
1: I mean, you are very good.
17: Yeah, but I ain't got a job.
1: But you need
17: George.
1: Money.
17: I don't have any money. Exactly. So we got to do this the right way.
1: So how much savings do you have right now to your name?
16: So cash savings, I have 20,000.
1: Nice. And no
16: then,
1: debt?
16: Zero debt, yeah.
1: Fantastic. Good. Well, you've set yourself up to be in a great spot.
16: I've heard the Ramsey jingle. Yeah, I've heard the Ramsey jingle since I can remember. So
1: fantastic. I never heard it called a jingle. I like that. Dave's going to really love that. So the goal now is that's your emergency fund. Our goal is to not touch that thing if we don't have to. That's your break in case of true emergency. Hey, I'm up against a wall. The electricity is going to get shut off unless I dip into this emergency fund. Now, on the side, you can start creating a side pile that is sort of the business startup fund because you're going to need to buy some equipment, right? You're going to need to pay for some insurance.
16: Yeah, actually, insurance is the only thing I think I'd need.
1: No equipment needed?
16: Over the years, I've been cash flowing.
17: Perfect.
1: Good. You own it. It's not owned by the business.
16: Yeah, no, I'm sole proprietor on LLC.
1: That's great news.
16: It's just passed through.
1: And the next thing is, can I actually get some clients? Am I good enough at the sales side? Because you might love welding, but, man, you hate getting the jobs. And you might need to either offload that to someone who can get you the jobs and pay them, or you need to be working for someone else. Those are the two options.

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0: Tom is in Los Angeles up next. Tom, welcome to the show.
1: Hey, guys. How you doing?
0: Doing great.
1: My question is, I'm 24 years old, and I'm looking to buy my first ever nice car. I've never had a car with payments. I've been very diligent about saving and not wasting my money, and I just don't know if it's the right move. I've always heard cars are a depreciating asset, and I'm just kind of hesitant to make the move.
0: Well, I'm proud of you for never having a payment. Are you ready to waste some money on a depreciating asset? That's the question.
1: I think I am, but I'm not sure.
0: How much is the car?
1: The car varies from 18 to 23, 25 max.
0: Okay, what kind of car is it? What's the year, make, and model?
1: It's 2016 through 2019 RC350 F Sport Lexus.
2: Sounds nice. So
1: it looks nice.
2: I mean, you're not a debt guy, so if you didn't have car payments, I'm guessing you don't have any other debt laying around.
1: I have no debt.
2: Yeah. And I'm guessing that you've got 3 to 6 months of expenses on top of the money you need for the car.
1: So I've saved about $55,000 so far.
0: Wow.
1: I have $33,000 in mutual funds, 4 separate mutual funds, and I have about $22,000 in cash. And right now I'm waiting. I just listed my work van. I had gotten a van about 4 months ago that I was using for work, but it's a V8 and gas was very expensive. So I just listed it for sale yesterday. So.
2: And what's it worth?
1: Yeah, no, roughly about $10,000.
2: Okay, and the mutual funds, that's just in a brokerage account?
1: I have a financial advisor that helped me set that up, so I believe so, yeah.
0: But okay.
1: I'm not
0: retirement.
1: I don't have all the information.
0: That's the key.
1: Non-retirement.
0: Okay.
1: Yes,
2: okay.
0: How much do you make?
1: It varies. I have a small business, and I work in the pool industry, so I work for a big company, and that brings me about $3,000 to $6,000 a month, and then I have my own business on the side that brings me another $2,000 to $5,000 a month. So in the summertime, I did about $10,000 a month. Right now, we're slow season. I'm doing anywhere from $6,000 to $8,000.
0: Wow. So you're making anywhere from, can we call it like $75,000 to $120,000? What would be the range?
1: This year, I think I'm going to make about $100,000. Last year, I made about $80,000.
0: Fantastic.
2: So let's say 90. Let's call you 90.
0: And this would be your only vehicle?
1: Right now, I have a 2002 Ford Ranger. It's an old pickup truck. And that's what I'm going to be using for work for now.
0: Great. I mean, it's green lights all around.
2: Yeah, 'cause
0: our parameter is you pay cash, you buy used unless you're a net worth millionaire, and the total value of all the things with wheels and motors in your life adds up to no more than half your annual income. So you check all those boxes, right?
1: Yeah.
0: So can we go buy this waste of a depreciating asset and enjoy it?
1: We should, right?
0: Yeah.
1: It's not that bad of an idea. I don't think so.
0: I would, man.
2: I think you need to do it. I think you need to. I think you need to do this.
0: You already have. Okay. Do you have one in mind? Like you know it's out there, or it sounds like you have a range that you're willing to sort of concede for, and now you know the prices.
1: I'm kind of waiting for the best deal. There's a 2018 for 18.7 right now, and I really like that one. But I have to wait until I sell my van because I have no space to store 3 vehicles.
2: Right, and you don't need 3 vehicles.
0: Okay.
1: Yeah,
0: but they'll be out there.
1: I'm kind of trapped waiting. So there was one other good deal that I missed out on. Just because I couldn't get it just yet, but yeah.
0: And you're ready to take on the insurance, the maintenance, all of that that comes along with a luxury vehicle.
1: The additional cost, you know, I'm young, I haven't had my license for that long, and my insurance is going to be probably about $300 a month on top of the whatever I buy for cash.
2: How old are you, Tom?
1: So, I'm 24.
2: 24. How are you living? Do you rent? I'm guessing. I mean,
1: it
2: says Los Angeles on my screen.
1: Yeah, I rent a room. Cost me about $1,250 a month.
2: What's your long-term plan for, you know, living in California, in Los Angeles area?
1: I'm not from the United States. I moved here about 6 years ago from Greece. So
2: okay.
1: Long-term, I'm planning on retiring there.
2: Okay, cool. All right, yeah.
0: Man, way to go. You've done really well, and I'm glad you're walking through this slowly and wisely. Instead of impulsively.
1: Thanks.
0: You've thought about it a long time. You've worked to save up for it.
2: Yeah.
0: You might need to cash out some of the mutual funds, it sounds like, to make this happen, right?
1: I'd like to not mess with any of it. I don't want to touch it. But, that's why I'm trying to be at 20, 25 max, because I figure since I'm going to get the 10,000 from the van, I have another 22 in cash roughly.
2: Yeah, but I want you to have some liquid cash as your emergency fund. That's the only thing.
1: Okay.
0: So keep 3 to 6 months of expenses, and then anything beyond that becomes your car fund.
1: Okay.
0: Because their emergency is going to hit, the market's going to take a dip, and you're going to need to dip into those mutual funds at the worst time.
1: Okay.
0: So just kind of know. I don't know what you're earmarking those mutual funds for, but I like my investments to have a goal. So do you have a goal?
1: I don't have a goal. No.
2: Well, it sounds like it was the car.
1: I didn't want to waste it. I didn't. Well, the car, yes, but the main reason I put it there was I just didn't want to have immediate access to it. I didn't want to spend it on anything else, and I wanted to be out of sight, out of mind, live as if I don't have it.
2: So let's talk about that, because that's a part that this is a part of budgeting. And a lot of times people have margin. It's just like, let me throw this in the bank. But you do want to be intentional even with the margin. If you're in a good enough position that you can do your budget and look at that margin and say, okay, I got $3,000. What am I going to do with it? Well, I just throw it over there in the HYSA. It is a good discipline to sit down and go, what do I want to do with this money? If I'm going to throw it in a high yield, this is what it's for. If I'm going to throw it in a brokerage, I'm doing it because I'm saving for a down payment on a house. If I'm going to split it up, I know what the split up is. And when you do that, not only do you have a greater level of control of the money, but then when you reach over to spend it, you can do that with confidence because I've earmarked money. Yeah, specifically for that reason.
1: Well, ideally, I'd like to buy a home, you know, but just in California, it seems like it's an out-of-reach plan.
2: And that's why I asked you about that, because I could sense that there is some trepidation in your voice about doing this car, and I'm like, okay, this guy lives in Los Angeles. It would be tough for me if I know that I have home buying on the horizon. It would be hard for me to spend $25,000 on a car. So now it's a thing of priorities, and it's a thing of timeline of what's most important to you. That's why I asked about that. So if you say to me, hey, Jade, if I'm being honest, home buying is actually number one on my list, well, then we might need to talk. But if you do say, no, for this season, car's number one, home buying is like number three or four, then that means that we have more flexibility. So what would you say?
1: I'd like to be very cautious with where I spend my money. I don't want to waste it. That's why I've been so hesitant to do the car. And ideally, yes, a house would be number one priority.
2: Mm-hmm.
1: It just seems like it's impossible to do it out here. You know, I was thinking about buying a house out of the country, mm-hmm. buying an apartment back where I'm from, and have my parents help me run it as an Airbnb. And that seems like a lot more doable, an apartment out there that could do quite well in the
2: well, if that's the case, Tom, then you need to start aligning that. Because if you sit here and say, hey, guys, my number one priority is to buy a house, then your goals have to align with that, which means, okay, if that's I'm going to start shifting everything towards that. And right now, that's not the case. We're talking about a car when we should be talking about, okay, what's it look like to get out of the Los Angeles area? What's it look like career-wise? What's it look like property-wise? And that's really the conversation. If I were you, I wouldn't buy this car until you start to align on what you want the next 2 years to look like in your own life and keep that home buying thing on the table. Obviously, you can't do it in Los Angeles in the next 2 years, but what does that look like for you? Because $25,000 is a lot of money if we're talking about buying a home.
1: Yeah, I don't know how much time I have. It's just, it was kind of a reactionary idea of keep saving. All I do is work. I'm working about 60 to 70 hours a week.
2: Mm-hmm.
1: I have 2 weeks off in the year. I'm 24, and I was like, why am I being so mature all the time?
2: You could go somewhere where your money
0: is immature.
2: Why couldn't you go somewhere where your money gets you a lot further? You say you're in the pool business. My guess is you could do that in a lot of different places around the country. Maybe South Florida. Tennessee has a lot of pools. I don't know.
0: Yeah.
2: Just saying.
0: Start dreaming, man. But you got a lot of time. It sounds like you are either in the moment or you are so far in the future. We can split the difference and enjoy life today while planning for what's ahead.

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3: 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Listen, I need everyone to put your phones down. Yes, put it down. You're going to live. 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

0: We always love hearing from you guys, so if you would, leave us a comment on YouTube or Spotify on this episode. If it helped you, something stuck out, something was fascinating, crazy, share it with a friend as well. Hit that share button. That means the world. Thank you for doing that. Sean is in Atlanta, Georgia, up next. Sean, welcome to the show.
1: Hey, thank you for having me.
0: Absolutely. How can we help?
1: Hey, back around 2000, I'm going way back, I took out one of those dumb 125-second mortgages for about $25,000. And I paid on it for like 10 years. And when 2008 came, I lost my job and got another job, but I was having a hard time making that second mortgage payment. So I called them in 2010, said, hey, any way you guys can help me with this? And they said no. So basically, I haven't paid them since 2010.
2: Whoa.
0: Do you still have the house?
1: I still have my house.
2: Is there a lien against it? Like when you check the records?
1: I looked at court records. I don't see a lien. Every once in a while, it's been sold numerous times to other companies. And every once in a while, I will get a letter maybe once a year for, like, the privacy notice saying, hey, we might sell your information or something like that.
2: Okay.
1: But other than that, I am looking to pay my house off within the next 2 to 3 years. I only owe $68,000 on it. And I don't know what's going to come about when it comes time for this, because my wife keeps telling me after a certain amount of time, if they don't contact you and they don't try to get their money, then you might not owe that money. And I don't know. I tried calling a real estate attorney. He's like, just call a title company and just have them do a title search.
2: Yeah.
1: And just move me off. And so I didn't know if that was really the right thing to do. So
2: yeah, because then you can see if there's anything against it or if it's totally clean, because you're probably right. They probably kept selling it lender after lender. You're not paying anything. They just charge it off, sell it to the next one, charge it off, sell it. And so you may be right. I mean, I checked the law in your area, but it could be too old to collect. But at the same time, it could come back as a zombie later. Like, hey, you owe this plus, plus, plus, plus.
1: Right. And that's kind of what I'm worried about is if I pay my house off, are they going to come after me at that point?
0: That's the part to find out. And I think right now we're sort of living with the boogeyman under the bed. Let's just put the flashlight under there and get the title search done. And you can check with your county, check the Register of Deeds records for the property.
1: Yeah.
0: Have you done that?
1: Yes.
0: Have you pulled your credit report? Does anything show up there?
1: No.
0: Okay.
1: It doesn't pull on my credit report, nothing like that. So I'm just like, I'm at a loss.
0: Does the company exist anymore?
1: According to, like, I've researched the one that owns it now, and they exist. Some company that just likes to buy debt, and they still exist, and they send me a privacy notice every
0: interesting.
2: I mean, it's possible that in all the hubbub of 2008 or 9 and after,
0: the chaos, it just got lost.
2: Maybe it did get lost or settled or forgiven and you didn't know about it.
0: And there might be a statute of limitations. Mm-hmm. I would ask your real estate attorney about the laws in your state to see if they can even enforce it when you do sell.
1: Right. That's what I wonder about, the statute of limitations.
2: Yeah.
0: Worst case, I would just go, hey, when I sell it, I might owe something in a worst case scenario.
1: Right, because I took out a $25,000 loan, and now, even after I paid 10 years, I still owe $25,100.
0: Because of that crazy interest.
1: Yes, yep. It was 125%.
0: And my guess is, it's been so long, even if it does exist, they'd probably be willing to settle at this point.
2: And I just, if with the interest being the way it was, and what that would mean in today's money, if it were out there, I'm pretty sure someone would be trying to collect it. Do you know what I mean? That just feels... But yeah, if you do that professional title search and there's nothing there, I feel like that's about as clean as...
0: I would do some more due diligence and then sleep easy knowing you did everything you could and get everything in writing so that they know and that you know.
2: Okay. And we know.
0: I would trust your real estate attorney over us on the air because they'll know your exact state laws and what to do about it. But I would definitely do that title search.
2: Listen, I'm rooting for you because that would be pretty sweet.
0: It's a big win. Chad is in Fayetteville, North Carolina. Up next, Chad, welcome to the show.
3: Hey, how you doing?
0: We're doing great. What's going on
3: with
0: you?
3: I got a question. Kind of want some advice on something. So 2024, my wife and I was working for a company, and they were downsizing, so we decided to leave. So when I left, I drew out my 401k and paid my home off and whatever loose debt I had. I kind of want to know how to go forward with now kind of being more aggressive with my retirement going forward. I'm 48.
0: You guys have no debt?
3: Just a couple of vehicles. So two vehicles were $750 a month. One of them's like $10,000 left owing on it. The other one's like $12,000.
0: Okay. Do you have the cash to pay those off today?
3: We do. So here's what we got. So when I left the company, I drew out my 401k and paid off the house and all that. She had a previous property because we got married in 2021. She sold that property. Okay, so we got $40,000 out of that in equity. We put that in a short-term CD, and it's been there ever since. We both went back to working right after leaving the other company. I opened up 401k with this company and started it immediately. So I got like $16,000 in that 401k in that company that I'm working for now.
2: She rolled over her
3: 401k from the previous company into an IRA. So she's like 137 now.
0: Oh, good. On top of your 16.
3: She's got a new 401k that matches like 3%. So she don't have a whole lot in this because it didn't start for her for a year for some reason.
0: Okay.
3: And then I've got a pension from my old employer that they're telling me will be like maxed out at $75,000 when I retire at 67.
2: Mm-hmm.
3: But it's showing an estimation of like 33 right now. So that's just sitting there.
2: What do you guys make every month
3: that.
2: Or a year?
3: So right now, I was making a lot more with my previous job, but right now I work 3 days a week for a pretty big company in maintenance, and I'm making I bring home like $1,700 every 2 weeks.
2: And what's that a month?
3: And she, let's see, 17, that's 34 a month. Bring
2: okay.
3: Home
0: and what is her gross income per year?
3: I can tell you bi-weekly, she brings home
0: sure.
3: $600 a week after her 401k. So
0: per week?
3: Figured out that, yeah.
2: Okay.
0: So you both are probably making
3: right
0: like
3: now.
0: 40, 50 grand?
2: Mm-hmm.
3: Yeah, I'm probably making like 60, I think.
0: So you're making about 100 grand together?
3: Yeah, and before with the other job, I was making a little over 100.
0: Well, before was before
3: a year,
0: and
3: month.
0: Now is
3: yeah.
0: Now.
3: Yeah,
0: so
3: yeah,
0: let's
3: yeah.
0: Focus on what we have at
3: yeah.
0: Hand. So you guys have $153,000
3: yeah.
0: Between the two of you in retirement. You're making $100,000. If you follow our plan, both those cars get knocked out. You have no consumer debt. You build up an emergency fund of
3: yeah.
0: 3 to 6 months of expenses. Then you invest 15% of your household income, which is $15,000 a year, is what it amounts to. So you would be adding $1,250 a month. Across
3: so
0: your
3: like
0: retirement.
3: I was saying, we've got $40,000 in the bank in a short term CD that we're just drawing in.
0: Good,
2: yeah,
0: I would
2: but
0: pay off the cars
3: really
0: today.
3: Have,
2: you could do, yeah.
3: Yeah,
2: pay off the cars today. To George's point, if you do that, and then you're going to have to go ahead and save up another 3 to 6 months of expenses. And if you do that, now we're free to start investing. If I were you, I may pause investing temporarily if you need to in order to get everything cleaned up and in order to get that 3 to 6 months saved. Then turn it back on, and when you do, you're going to put aside $1,250 a month that you're investing. And when I plug that in at your current age, age 48, let's say you retire at 67 with the $153 that's already there. I mean, gosh, that puts you at $1.8 million, which is pretty good. I think
0: plus
2: you can rest
0: pension,
2: easy.
0: Plus potential Social Security. So
2: yeah,
0: that's a pretty
2: right.
0: Good life. But here's the thing. You have to keep investing 15% continuously and never stop. That's
2: never
0: the goal.
2: Pull it out.

guys, it's Rachel Cruz. If you're working the baby steps, every major expense deserves a second look. 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
1: Okay, today's question comes from Kelly in Tennessee. She says, in my area, all the cars at very low prices have rebuilt titles, which means they can't be fully insured. My husband wants to purchase a car with a rebuilt title for him to drive, but I'm not sure it's a great idea. What is the Ramsey opinion on cars with rebuilt titles?
0: Woof.
1: So what, this car has been completely totaled out and they've done what they need to do to fix it.
0: They can legally give you a clear title for it.
1: Yeah.
0: It tells you some things have happened. There's been some trauma.
1: It's been busted is what we're talking about here.
0: Yeah, that could involve damage to the frame, suspension, airbags, flood exposure. And so I don't think that's where I'm trying to save a buck.
1: Absolutely not.
0: If you have to get a rebuilt title, you can't afford that car.
1: Yeah, and it's not going to be a savings because there's going to be something that pops up wrong with this car, I got to believe, over time.
0: Yeah, and insurance is like the number one factor here.
1: Yes.
0: So if you can't get that thing insured, the insurance company's not touching it, you shouldn't either. That's a lot of risk on you.
1: Yeah, it's a no for me, boss.
0: Yeah.
1: What about you?
0: I would never. Not in a million years.
1: Okay.
0: Sorry.
1: Then.
0: Unless you're like a mechanic who just like wants to fix it up and work on it for fun and you don't really care.
1: That's still just too much risk. Yeah, it's a lot.
0: No, thank you. Get a discount elsewhere. Abby is in Baltimore, Maryland up next. Abby, welcome to the show.
2: Hi, how are you?
0: Good. How can we help?
2: So I guess I'm just kind of asking for a little bit of advice or what my husband and I should do next. So he has a lot of student loan debt. However, not all of it is in his name. Part of it is in his father's name and part of it is in his mother's name. So with that being said, in total, it's probably about $170,000. And so we're paying the loans in his name as well in both of his parents' name. And it's just, it costs so much.

0: the month we cannot afford to live. So I was just seeing maybe what your thoughts were on what we can do to pay it off quickly, but also to maybe make that payment a little smaller.
1: What was the plan, because you sound like Parent Plus loans, was the plan initially for him to pay back his parents, or did they say, hey, we'll take out these loans so you can go to school? Like, what was the plan?
0: So I think it was just to take them out so he could go to school. Honestly, I've asked and they've never really given me an answer. They have not only his, he has five other siblings that they have in their name, so we can't consolidate.
1: Right.
2: So are his parents broke? Is there zero chance they're actually going to pay these loans?
0: So they would have to if we didn't pay. However, we, you know, we feel guilty, like, you know, these are his loans. So we just don't know what to do. They're trying to refinance them in our name. However, we can't do that. His interest rates are so low, that would be ridiculous to do.
1: So there's a lot circulating here that needs clarity. The first thing is, and I listen, you're talking to someone who has been exactly where you're at. Exactly. And so the first thing is, let's get clarity on the story. And for him, it's probably a little uncomfortable because he's sitting in the middle of the two systems that he loves most. He's sitting in between your family, you guys' family system and the family system he came out of. And he's just in the middle feeling like he's probably not doing well for either of them because of this debt, right? So let's kind of recognize probably the guilt and shame that he's feeling. And when you talk to him about it, just say, hey, I don't think we can move forward effectively until we can really understand what's going on and what the expectation was and what it is today.
0: Yeah.
1: So if he can have that conversation with his mom and dad and say, what did you guys, what was your expectation? Because here's the way I viewed it. And if his expectation, I'm not trying to put words in his mouth, but if he thought, hey, my mom and dad are covering this and I'm covering this portion, he needs to assert that and say, you guys said that you were going to cover those loans and I was to cover these. And so for my family, I need to do what we said and cover the ones that I'm on the hook for. Now, if that's not the case, then we can talk about, if you don't think that was the case and the case was no matter what, he's supposed to pay back all of them, even the ones that aren't in his name. Fine. We just need to figure out what it is.
0: Yeah.
1: What do you think? What's your gut telling you?
0: I do think maybe initially they were probably thinking they could help him out. And then each sibling decided they wanted to go to school. And so now they can't afford to pay for, you know, five kids' college loan debt. So I think even if that was the initial plan, they would never see it that way, if I'm being honest.
1: That's fair. And that's their choice, by the way. So the second thing becomes owning what's yours and what's not yours. So today, what portion of the loans are his in his name?
0: So about, if I remember correctly, I do have a thing, but it's on my phone, so I can't look at it. It's 60 to 68,000 would be the realm that's in his name.
1: So I'd be focused on those. I'd be very focused on knocking those out, and I wouldn't be making payments on the other stuff because you got to pay off the stuff that's in your name because you guys are out here trying to have a life, have a family. And
0: well, we do have a child, so that makes it even more, you know, we have to pay for daycare. We have to pay for a lot of other things. And it's just, we're actually living with family because we can't pay rent right now because of his loan.
2: I'm guessing it's different family.
0: Actually, it's the same. So it makes it harder because they are helping us with living.
1: I'm screaming for you.
2: There's some toxic codependency here. I mean, isn't breakfast awkward?
1: Yeah. I mean,
0: it is awkward. So before we just moved back. So that is why we were with him. I was without a job. We moved back to this state. I was without a job for a couple months. So that is also why when we were not in this state, we could afford to live and save a little, but that was it.
2: Like, so you're both
0: we were
2: working
0: still
2: currently.
0: Barely scraping by. I'm about to start my new job. It took a couple months.
2: What's your new household income?
0: So our new household income will probably be about $90,000 a year. We were a little higher beforehand, but that's where we are
2: Why
0: now.
2: Why is it so low with all these student loans? What did he pursue?
0: So we both have a master's degree. However, his is in athletic management. So finding a job kind of in that with only a few years of experience has been a little hard getting a higher paying job.
2: But it took almost $200,000 to get through undergrad and the master's for him.
0: Whew. Yes.
1: Okay, there's a lot that has to be unraveled here, and what I'm here's the reality. You guys got to get out of that house with the quickness, because as long as you're living there, you won't feel like you have the cojones to have the conversations that you need to have, which is mom and dad or mom and dad-in-law. You guys made a choice, and it adversely affected you, and it adversely affected us. And the truth is, you were the adults when the choice was made, and we were the minors. And so because of that, it really was your choice, and we cannot pay for that. And that's a very hard conversation to have when you're living in their home.
2: Because if you stop paying, you're going to overhear the phone call with the collections place calling your parents, calling his parents. So this is this is just a dark situation all around. So the key is, you asked us, how do you get out of this? Well, you're going to have to up the income, and then it's smallest to largest debts. Let's knock this out using the debt snowball. And I agree with Jade. I would focus on your debts for now, the debts that are in his name only, to knock those out. Then we can figure out the rest down the road. Because that sounds like it's going to take a couple of years just to knock out his debts.
0: Yes.
2: So this might be a 5 to 6 to 7 year journey at this rate, if you're lucky. So that's where the income really needs to go up.
0: Okay.
1: So, yeah, I think, and there's no shade on that. You guys, you're not wrong. You can't even afford to live. You certainly can't afford to pay off debts that they signed for as the adults. So this is tough. Gosh, I can't say it enough. You know, if you're a parent and you're in the situation where you have kids going to college, you've got to be realistic. And you've got to be the one to draw the line in the sand and say, we simply can't afford that. And you can't either because it would be debt. So this is you guys' chance to kind of change the story here and just start on a new path and do it the right way, and not indict your children on down the line.
2: Oof. And $2,000 a month in just minimum payments. That is soul crushing.
1: It's soul crushing. And I hate it for the parents too, because you know they had good intentions. It's just, that's
2: not
1: enough.
2: Well, they basically kicked the can down the road, said, future us will figure this out. Let's just take the loans out. And here we are.
1: Doesn't work that way, my friends, unfortunately.

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3: With SRN News, I'm John Scott. Isaias slammed into the Florida Panhandle near Destin on Friday. At least four people have now died. Millions across the Northeast and Mid-Atlantic are on the alert for possible flash flooding due to heavy rainfall. President Trump says Russia and Ukraine have agreed to an energy ceasefire. The president made the announcement Sunday in a post on Truth Social, adding that both parties have agreed. Following the announcement, Ukrainian President Volodymyr Zelensky posted on X that Ukraine supports the ceasefire. He went on to say it's important that Russia supports it as well. Reese's, the top pick when it comes to Halloween candies. DoorDash looked into the 2025 Halloween orders and found that peanut butter cups were America's favorite candy for the third straight year, with Hershey's and M&M's right behind. This is SRN News.
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5: Football Hall of Famer Mike Ditka has passed away at the age of 86.
6: His family announced the news Friday. Ditka coached the Chicago Bears when they won Super Bowl 20. As a player, he was drafted fifth overall by the Bears in the 1961 NFL Draft. He also played for the Philadelphia Eagles and Dallas Cowboys and went on to become the first tight end to be inducted into the Pro Football Hall of Fame. In a statement, his family said, quote, "While the world knew Mike as a Hall of Fame football player, legendary coach, and leader of the Chicago Bears Super Bowl 20 championship team, we knew him as the heart of our family."
5: That's correspondent Matt Mattinson. Ravens quarterback Lamar Jackson has been ruled out for Sunday night's game with the Falcons with his ankle injury. WNBA playoffs tonight, the Liberty home for the Dream, while the Valkyries visit the Aces. Atlanta and Golden State both with 2-0 leads. Forward Brad Marchand of the Florida Panthers expected to miss about 6 weeks with his left leg injury suffered earlier this week. That's sports. I'm Frank Arity.
7: This is a Minute with Paul DeMarco. Your quick look at Alabama politics. Alabama is making the headlines nationally for the economic success it is having in attracting major new companies to the state. But it is Alabama's importance to national security that is really getting folks' attention. Already home to Redstone Arsenal, Maxwell Air Force Base, and Fort Rucker, some of the armed services' most important facilities are located in Alabama. Add to those bases the announcement that the U.S. Space Command and a new Coast Guard training center will make Alabama home, makes the state the envy of others. Now, Alabama leaders are asking a federal commission to pick Alabama as the site for the new United States Space Academy. For those states that house service academies, it is a matter of pride. If Alabama were to be awarded the school, it would just further burnish Alabama as essential to the future of the nation's national security and military readiness. This has been A Minute with Paul DeMarco.
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15: And it's going to be a play if the play is safe.
16: It's safe, yeah. Wow.
17: President Trump also said that when Democrats are elected, everything becomes dirty and has a bad smell. And added, quote, the doorknobs going into stores are dirty. Crazy for a lot of reasons. But what stores have you been going into that have doorknobs? Did you go into a magic shop in the East Village or something?
18: That's it. That's as good as it gets in 2026. That's professional level stuff. You know, we can all be happy if our standards are just low enough. Ah, the Democrat Party. You know, they really love illegal alien criminals, don't they? They love gang members. Another illegal alien criminal gang member, long rap sheet, shot by ICE in New York City. And every Democrat is furious. The mayor of New York is furious with law enforcement. They love criminals. They love crime. They facilitate more of it because they're the left. And more Democrats, more murder, more Democrats, more illegal alien gang members. This one from the Dominican Republic. It said the DR. My best girl and I, we went on vacation one time to the Dominican Republic. And the key words there are one time, one time. And I don't know if you've ever been there, but it's... If you haven't, it's okay. You can just check that box and don't worry about it. About a Dominican illegal alien in New York City in the Bronx, long rap sheet, weapons charges, and all kinds of gang activity and all that stuff. And ICE was out to arrest him, and it turned into a hubbub, and the criminal was shot. He was shot in the neck, and he's in a hospital in the Bronx, and he's okay. But Democrats, there were hundreds of Democrats protesting outside the hospital saying release the criminal. And the mayor of New York City is angry with the president and with ICE, and he wants the criminal back on the street because under his leadership, there will be more murder, and that's a good thing, according to the Democrat Party. Remarkable stuff. These people, can I just tell you, completely nuts. Yeah, Zoran Mamdani reacts with anger as ICE shoots illegal immigrant with criminal history. That's a pretty good headline. Pretty good headline right there. The Democrat Party is not the Law and Order Party. That's for sure. They're pro crime. They're pro mayhem. They're pro everything bad. Just extraordinary. Another Democrat arrested, in this time in Michigan, for threatening to assassinate President Trump. He's a Democrat. That's about all you can say about him. And that's all that matters because they're all bat guano crazy, aren't they? They're just completely crazy. And no, bat guano is not redundant, technically speaking. I don't want to get all scientific and everything, but we've got a lot of stuff going on in Michigan. There was a debate. There's a Senate race going on there. And normal American Mike Rogers is running against jihadi communist terrorist Abdul al-Sayed. And Abdul Rahman Mohammed al-Sayed, and the Democrats love him because he's al-Qaeda, and the Democrats really, they want to elect al-Qaeda to the Senate. They're not on the side of civilization. It's a terrible reality, but it's the reality nonetheless. And we have, there was a debate last night between Abdul al-Sayed and Mike Rogers, and it got kind of lively, I think. Mike Rogers told the truth on a number of things. And that has the media very, very upset. They're a silly media. We need a different media. I don't know how we're gonna get a different media, but it's just, they're just so awful. It's almost impossible to believe. But then you watch it and you say, well, I can't stop believing it because there it is. It's all over the place. And Mike Rogers, normal person, and Abdul al-Sayed, a normal jihadi. He should be really living in a cave in Afghanistan. This guy is not on Team America, and the Democrats want him in the Senate. He should have an AK-47 slung over his shoulder at all times, just to, you know, keeping it real. He'd be keeping it real. Remarkable stuff. And we have even on CNN, they have a guy on who said, well, you know, look, I'll say it, he refuses to condemn terrorism, radical Islamic jihadi massacres of people at a concert in Israel, including dozens of Americans that were slaughtered there that day, too. And he can't, and who's worse, Iran or Israel? And he can't answer that question because he's a lover of Iran and a hater of Israel. He's all these guys there. They should be wearing armbands. The anti-Semitism is their thing. Baby, it really is just amazing stuff. In Michigan, there is an ad for Mike Rogers of a woman, a mother in Michigan, living in a normal house. You see her there, and she's a lifelong Democrat, and she's now the topic of a television ad, a political ad, where she says that she's a lifelong Democrat, but now she's for Mike Rogers, the Republican, because she's not joining al-Qaeda like so many Democrats apparently are, on account of the mental illness and all that good stuff. Also, we learned yesterday that Nidal Hassan, the jihadi terrorist murderer who massacred people at Fort Hood, he was an army major at the time, and then he instantly became a jihadi yelling Allahu Akbar and gunning people down, and he's slaughtered a whole bunch of people, including a pregnant woman, and he's not one of the good guys, but the Democrats, they're trying to save him because they love murder. The Democrat Party loves terrorists. They love the jihad, and they love murder. You can be an illegal alien from the Dominican Republic. You can be an army major who's a psychiatrist who's becomes a mass murdering jihadi yelling Allahu Akbar while gunning down pregnant women and everybody else because of that. But we learned yesterday that then, and I shared with you day before yesterday, I believe, that Nidal Hassan will be put to death by firing squad, which is a good deal of fun, I've got to say. And we learned yesterday that here's the headline from the Reuters news agency, a global news agency. The headline is U.S. That's the United States of America. U.S. to live stream Army firing squad execution of Fort Hood shooter. They like to call him shooter. That's kind of a catchy little sound. He's a mass murdering jihadi. And a shooter is like sex on the beach at a bar. Slam it and shoot it. But shooter, U.S. to live stream because of the internet created by the patriarchy. You're welcome. U.S. to live stream Army firing squad execution of Fort Hood shooter, Nadal Hassan. He's a Muslim man, and a terrorist, and a Muslim terrorist, and mass murderer. And that's the thing. And so that's why the Democrats are with him, because they're all mentally ill. It's a sad thing, but it's something we're just going to have to come to terms with, because family members, neighbors, and elected officials everywhere are completely out of their gourds. Insane. I'm telling you. And the Department of Homeland Security and the Secretary of the Department of Homeland Security, Mark Wayne Mullen, having a press conference today, and all they're talking about is ICE shooting a criminal gang member from the Dominican Republic in New York City in the Bronx, as though people aren't shot in the Bronx every day. How ridiculous. And the Democrats are very, very angry, and Department of Homeland Security and Immigration Customs Enforcement, DHS and ICE holding a press conference, and the Democrats, oh, we've got to dissolve ICE. They shot a criminal, and we can't have that, because the Democrats want them all to be in your daughter's bedroom late at night. They're severely mentally ill. Severely mentally ill Democrats, SMIDs, S-M-I-D, severely mentally ill Democrats. Everyone knows them as SMIDs. I was talking about this yesterday. I was saying with the firing squad of Nadal Hassan, I said I was hoping that it would happen during my radio show so I could go live to it. I think it'd be good audio of the firing squad. And I was saying, gosh, I hope that they'll be carrying it live out on the internet or on television or something, because I want to carry it live on the radio. Unfortunately, what I heard yesterday is that they're going to execute him at 1 p.m., and that would be an hour after my radio show ends on the East Coast, unless they're going by 1 p.m. Central Time, in which case it would be 2 hours after the end of my radio show. It would be 2 p.m. Eastern Time. But I'll certainly have the audio the next day. Maybe I'll just stay on. I'll stay the extra 2 hours so we can go live to the firing squad on radio. When's the last time that happened? I want to carry a live firing squad execution on the radio. Might be a first. It could be a historic moment, a watershed moment in the history of radio. Isn't that great? But they're going to live stream, put it out on Al Gore's amazing internet, and hopefully every cable network will go to it and say, this is what happens to jihadis in the United States. And kaboom, take that. And they say soldiers are going to... they're going to ask soldiers to join the firing squad, to be the firing squad. And I think it would be more fun, kind of like that lady in Tennessee who wanted an all-female firing squad. I think it would be fun to have an all-female firing squad for Nadal Hassan in bikinis. I still have the bikini firing squad thing because I think it would be more fun. It would be, the world would love it. The world would say, look at America. Wow. Beautiful women with really nice rifles putting that jihadi to death the old-fashioned way. Isn't that great? Of course, he'd decapitate himself if he turned the tables on this a little bit. Yeah, but it's going to be live-streamed on Al Gore's amazing internet, presumably on some cable outlets. And again, the Democrats are going to plots. They're going to plots, little Yiddish stuff there. And I gotta tell you, they're going to go crazy when this happens, because they really love terrorists, and so they'll cry. I'll just say it right now. There will be Democrats. They'll be all over the internet the next day of Democrats crying. They'll be crying, literal crying, because of the mental illnesses that they suffer from and they're not dealing with very well, I've got to say. Yeah, and yesterday there was Secretary Hegseth, Pete Hegseth, was asked about the execution of Nadal Hassan, and he just said, no-brainer. Execution by firing squad. So of course, we're going to do it at Fort Hood, where his terrorist attack took place. We're going to do it at 1 o'clock, which is when he did it. So it's that's kind of fun. It'll be better for during my radio show earlier in the day because then I could carry it live. Said it's going to be soldiers with rifles executing the firing squad. Executing the firing squad. I would have used a word other than executing there, but carrying out or something. And so we got that. Mm-mm-mm. Yes, sir. And they're already starting. Stunned Democratic senator on CNN learns of Hegseth's plan to execute prisoner on live stream. And Democrats very angry about it, of course. They're disgusted by it because they'll support any criminal, any miscreant, any terrorist. They just love it. They're out on the third anniversary of the massacre in Israel, October 7th. They were out there across the country. Democrats were celebrating ISIS and celebrating Hamas and celebrating the Intifada, the war against Jews and Israel. And Democrats by the thousands were out in the streets across this country, our country, celebrating terrorism, radical Islamic terrorism. We played some of the audio yesterday. Just amazing. Mm-mm-mm. And Pete Hegseth's execution live stream plan sparks avalanche of bipartisan fury. A government-backed snuff film is one of the... there's probably a Republican who said, well, that might be in poor taste, but and it might be. But, you know, that's okay because he's a radical Islamic jihadi terrorist. And we've seen enough videos of terrorists cutting guys' heads off who had handcuffs on and were on their knees in orange jumpsuits on the beach where maybe they should get a little of their own stuff. And again, in New York, illegal alien gang member, long criminal history. And Get ICE Out is the headline. Mamdani, the Democrat mayor of New York City, calls Trump after feds shoot man near child in New York City. Well, they should have aborted the child, and then you wouldn't have that problem, and the Democrats would be happy they'd give you an award. Yeah, we want ICE off our streets. And more than 300 people protest outside the Bronx Hospital where the illegal alien criminal was brought after he was shot. They didn't just walk up to him and shoot him. He's resisting. He was targeted in a sting operation because he's an illegal alien criminal with a long criminal history. And the Democrats demand that he be allowed to stay on the streets and commit more crimes, probably until he murders somebody. And then they'll shrug and say, well, now we've got to arrest him. After he murders somebody, usually involves rape with the illegal alien murderers, too. And there's been an awful lot of that. The Democrats want more. They want more murder in the United States. More Democrats, more murder. That's a pretty simple mathematical equation. If Democrats are in charge of Chicago, and they are, there's more murder in Chicago. See how that goes? It's like that. And our culture is in free fall right now because in so many ways because the left has way too much power in the United States of America, and they own the Democrat Party. The Democrat Party is their puppy dog, their plaything. And Zohran Mamdani is angry, and that's what he said. He's angry because an ICE agent, he says, shot a New Yorker. The New Yorker is an illegal alien gang member from the Dominican Republic with a long criminal history in the United States. And the Democrat Party is they're fluffers for him. It's just it's absolutely amazing. It ought to be appalling. And I don't think there's a Democrat left in the country that's appalled by any of this. I think they're all in with the party program of being pro crime, pro illegal alien, pro gang member. It's just appalling. And here's another one in Baltimore. A man has been charged with the murder of a 12-year-old. And he had been released from prison 8 days earlier, And they shortened his sentence to get him back on the street. And 8 days after early release, thanks to the Democrats, murdered a 12-year-old. And the Democrats want the guy to run for Congress. It's just extraordinary. Also, hilarious news out of Barack Obama's Not a Library in Chicago. You know, it's not a lie. It's the Obama, whatever it is, crack house and basketball center or something. And something funny happened there when Barack Obama announced they were going to be cutting benefits for their employees. They're already bankrupt, apparently, because, you know, they're Democrats. Remarkable stuff. And what else we have? We have the corporate media. You know who they are. Absolutely silent on Jack Smith, special counsel Jack Smith, and his attacks on the free press. If Donald Trump should kick CNN out of the White House, they're all furious. But when it happens on their watch, and Jack Smith is behind it, they're all fine with that, just fine. And again, another Democrat arrested, this time in Michigan, for threatening to assassinate the president of the United States because the Democrat Party is the hate Trump death cult. We are at 888-630-9625.
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18: All right, I want to get back to the New York City ICE shooting. 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An illegal alien from the Dominican Republic with a documented criminal history was the target of an ICE raid to arrest him. And he had a 5-year-old in the car with him. And the 5-year-old is fine for now.
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28: With another ARN News update, I'm Leah Brandon. Hurricane Isaias is now projected to make landfall late tonight. It'll be directly along the Alabama-Florida state line. Hurricane force winds could exceed 110 miles per hour as it approaches the Gulf Coast. Officials are warning as many as 2 million people in the area could lose power as a result of the hurricane, with significant outages forecast to spread as far north as Tennessee. Those hurricane warnings remain in effect all across the coast. Fox Weather's Michael Estime is in downtown Mobile.
29: We're expecting at least in Mobile, to see at least 2 to 3 inches of rain. We could also see winds upwards of 40 to 50 miles per hour. It is really going to be one of those things you need to pay attention very carefully to the forecast as the system moves onshore.
28: The Red Cross has already deployed workers to help with disaster relief as the hurricane makes landfall. I'm Leah Brandon.
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31: This is Fox on Health. Is it a case of fall allergies or a cold? Medical experts have some tips on how to tell the difference and to get some relief. The Centers for Disease Control and Prevention says climate change can increase pollen concentrations and extend pollen seasons, which heightens health effects for more people. Chelsea Tolman is a clinical assistant professor at Purdue University and says it's not uncommon for people to be confused by symptoms, as colds and allergies share some of the same. Tolman says people can tell the difference because allergies generally last weeks or even months. They also occur around the same time every year, where a cold is short-lived, lasting 7 to 10 days, and people can have fever, body aches, thick nasal drainage, and a sore throat as well. But Tolman has some suggestions for fall allergy sufferers. She says try keeping an eye on the pollen count. When it's high, you may want to consider staying inside and using air purifiers. For more health news, go to foxnewshealth.com. I'm Lisa Brady with Fox on Health.
32: I'm Dan Loney with Your Money Now. The markets finished the week on a high note. The Dow was up 494 points, ending the day at 51,726. NASDAQ was up 165 points. The S&P 500 added 47. West Texas crude, though, down slightly at $91.85 a barrel. Higher fuel costs were one of the reasons why Delta Airlines missed in its latest quarterly numbers. Earnings per share came in at $1.72, with revenue at $17.59 billion. It also cut its full-year earnings forecast as well as its free cash flow outlook. Shares of Delta were down 1% today. Shares of mobile phone service carriers were lower after SpaceX reached an agreement to acquire a nationwide low-band spectrum license portfolio. Verizon shares were off 8.5%. And AT&T was down 10%, and T-Mobile fell 13%. SpaceX intends to connect its Starlink mobile internet system with the network it just purchased. That's Your Money Now.
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0: Yes, sir. Let's go to the telephones. I see one of the guys we were going to go to has dropped off, I think. There was a five-year-old in the car with the guy shot by ICE, and none of the news media seems to know whether some are saying it's his son. I think ABC News say it's his five-year-old son, and other CNN says with a five-year-old believed to be his son. What's the illegal alien gang member doing in the Bronx with, and if it's not his son, whose son is it? Maybe he was a kidnap victim, and the Democrats want the kid to be returned to the gang member in jail, I think. Just extraordinary stuff. So the man wounded was identified as 28-year-old Oscar Belgal, B-E-L-G-A-L, Oscar Belgal. And the five-year-old is believed to be his son, NYPD Commissioner Jessica Tisch said in the news conference. The child was located safe and is in the care of family members. How many illegal aliens are there? Honestly, this is the Democrat Party's version of America, the fundamental transformation of America. We'll just import the gangs from the Dominican Republic and from Venezuela and from El Salvador and bring in their families and put them on welfare. And then let them build up a nice long criminal history, because that's what Democrats like. It honestly is just extraordinary stuff. So there is they're very, very angry. Just extraordinary stuff. So Department of Homeland Security says the man has ties to we got to learn new gangs now. Trinitarios. The Trinitarios is the gang that he belongs to, Dominican gang apparently. So man has ties to Trinitarios gang, a prior criminal conviction for grand larceny and prior arrests for assault, for robbery, for drug possession, for weapons possession. And the Democrats say, I want my daughter to marry him, because they're all mentally ill. And let's just give them New York or something, and everybody else can stay away from it. But all the illegals can go, all the gang members can go there and live as Democrats live. All right, let's go to the telephones, Michael. Let's go to Mary, calling coincidentally from Maryland. Just from Maryland. Mary, you're on the Chris Plant Show.
1: Thank you, Mr. Plant. I'm pissed. Can I say that? Oh, I did, didn't I?
0: Sure.
1: I don't understand anything. I watched that crap on television in New York with the so-called protesters.
0: Uh-huh.
1: That state is where my grandparents came over through Ellis Island. And these jerks who are protesting, as far as I'm concerned, they are not protesting. They are threatening. And I do not understand why in this beautiful country we are permitting these idiots to terrorize the communists, the terrorists, to be able to do that in the streets of this beautiful United States of America. Mm-hmm. I don't understand it. I don't like it. And I don't know what can be done, but the police officers need help. I'm just pissed. I don't understand what has happened to this country. Mm. And I wish there were more people in Maryland, because we are such a diverse state and we are such we're not conservative. I wish there were more of us that would stand up and say, we're sick and tired, and we're not going to take it anymore. Because
0: mm-hmm.
1: I don't know how to fix this. It's only mm-hmm. getting worse instead of better. Help me. Can you help me?
0: Yeah, we need Howard Beal in Network. I'm mad as hell, and I'm not going to take it anymore. And everybody in the country should be yelling out our windows, I'm mad as hell, and I'm not going to take it anymore. And, you know, the violence, and you said you're mockingly referring to the protesters, and rightly so. There are 300 Democrats outside of the hospital where the illegal alien criminal gang member with weapons charges, assault charges, and he's the new hero. They've minted a new hero of the Democrat Party. They would literally run this guy for Congress. It's just It's just extraordinary. They're more than, here's the headline from Front Page Detectives. Kind of fun. We want ICE off our streets, is the, in quotation marks. More than 300 protest outside Bronx Hospital after ICE agent shoots man with child in car. Which, well, what was the illegal alien criminal gang member with the long criminal history doing with a five-year-old in the car? And the media goes ahead and assumes it's his son, like his whole criminal illegal alien family is living with him. You know, it's not exactly the Brady Bunch. Man.
1: I don't understand. I just, we've got to take this country back. We've got to stop this. It's not right. It's wrong. It's totally wrong.
0: That's the third worlding.
1: Thank you for letting me vent. Thank you for doing what you do, because we need to gather. We need to get together. We need to get these people out of our country.
0: Yeah, the first the illegal aliens, then the Democrats, I think, because really the illegal aliens are, and the Democrats have turned this into the giant problem that it is. But the Democrats are the bigger problem. The Democrats are with Iran. They're with, I never even heard this gang. I never even heard of this gang before. But now we've got, you know, we learned about Tren de Aragua. We now abbreviate the Venezuelan prison gang Tren de Aragua as TDA in the United States of America. We've got MS-13. And now we've got a new gang that we're all supposed to learn, because the Democrats have a new hero. And it's just amazing what the Democrat Party has become there. And it's called the Trinitarios,
1: I totally agree with you, but the thing I don't understand is what happened. How did they get so stupid? How did they get to be? I mean, these are adults running our country. Are you kidding me? Mm-hmm. Are you kidding? And people are dumb enough to vote for them. Are they out of their rabbit ass minds? I'm sorry.
0: No, that's right. You're speaking for millions of people.
1: I don't get it.
0: Well, the Department of Homeland Security said the man has ties to the Trinitarios gang, a prior criminal conviction for grand larceny, and prior arrests for assault, another arrest for robbery, another arrest for drug possession, another arrest for weapons possession. He, in 2025, was arrested for the sale of controlled substances. That means drug dealing, right? And that one's still pending. Because the Democrats say, he's waiting for his next court date. We've got to treat him with kid gloves, because his next court date is coming up. Isn't that amazing? But they want a due process for him, but they don't want any due process for what they call the Cornell 7. Right? They've already convicted them. But there are hundreds of them protesting on behalf of an illegal alien Dominican career criminal gang member who was resisting arrest, and apparently this bullet just grazed him, and it's not even a serious injury. And the Democrats are having parades in front of the hospital to celebrate the criminal and the crime, don't you think, Mary?
1: And look what's happening to them. Free meals, good care, clean sheets in a hospital. There you go.
0: Welcome to America.
1: Yeah, exactly. Shame on us.
0: And the Democrats are, yeah, you bet. Thank you, Mary. Look, Mary's 100% right, of course, and Mary speaks for billions of people worldwide, and certainly hundreds of millions here in the United States. But the Democrat Party is the party of crime and criminals. They love crime and they love criminals. And they opened our borders ages ago and waved in millions and millions and millions of illegal aliens. And the gang members are just among them. So the Democrats, they love them. They really want to date them. And we've got some stuff on this that I want to share with you, because Mayor Mamdani, who is a jihadi, was out in the street angrily denouncing law enforcement. And he's like closer to Major Nadal Hassan on the political spectrum than he is to any previous mayor, certainly to Rudy Giuliani. If you look at Rudy Giuliani on the political spectrum and Zohran Kwame Mamdani on the political spectrum, Zohran Kwame Mamdani is much closer to Nadal Hassan on the political spectrum than he is to Rudy Giuliani. And Democrats voted for him, and they're happy about it. Isn't that amazing? Let's go to soundbite number 22. That's in the movie Casablanca, you know, when they're at the roulette wheel and Rick Blaine goes to fix it for the nice Bulgarian couple that want to go to America. 22 is the number, 22. Did I say 22? Leave it on 22. It's like that. So I'm sorry, I digress. But here's Mom Donnie and a mob of left-wing lunatics who are praising and supporting the illegal alien criminal gang member with the long criminal history because they love crime and murder. That's just who they are and what they are. Leave our neighbors alone, murderers, a sign that a Democrat made.

0: New Yorkers. Here's Kwame Mamdani. There's a big mob outside of the hospital in New York. They'll be moving him probably to the Waldorf Astoria before they're done. Here's Kwame, the jihadi, Zohran Mamdani.
1: Good evening, everyone.
0: No KKK, no fascist USA.
1: Marble Hill. Many of the facts surrounding this shooting are still unclear.
0: He's one of our neighbors.
1: But here's what we know.
0: Was shot in Marble Hill.
1: ICE agents surrounded the man's vehicle before opening fire.
0: He was under
1: arrest.
0: They wore
1: construction vests and masks that concealed their faces.
0: Concealed
1: there
0: their faces.
1: There was no reasonable way to identify them as ICE agents.
0: That's a lie. He's a lying Sacagawea. This guy, you know, he would have an overnight in prison with Osama bin Laden. This guy's really a piece of work. The mob is chanting. Well, first of all, he said one of our neighbors has been shot, a New Yorker. The New Yorker, illegal alien, Dominican gang member, long criminal history. And the Democrats have a parade for him. Just amazing stuff. And the mob is chanting. What is it? No KKK, no fascist USA. They always have these chants, and they did yesterday. They were doing they stole an old Vietnam War era Lyndon Baines Johnson chant, and they were chanting at Mamdani. Hey Mamdani, what do you say? How many kids did you kill today? And that's an old Vietnam War LBJ chant. Hey, hey, LBJ, how many kids did you kill today? And the lunatics, the mental cases, were chanting that at Mamdani. How many kids? Take 1.1 million and divide it by 365, and you'll get your number. Here's Mamdani and the mob.
1: School had just gotten out. The street was crowded with families and children. A five-year-old child was in the back seat of the car. Thank God that child is physically unharmed.
0: The child was physically unharmed. They're chanting, Mamdani was complicit. He's in physical danger from his own voters because they're all mentally ill and criminally insane, violently criminally insane. The mob and Mamdani continued.
1: For the past 2 hours, I've been on the phone with President Trump and Secretary Mueller.
0: Past 2 hours.
1: Negotiating the release of the man ICE agents shot.
0: Negotiating
1: Those
0: the release.
1: Those negotiations were unsuccessful. Just moments ago, ICE put the man in an unmarked vehicle and whisked him away.
0: Good. Good. They're really got a mental problem over unmarked vehicles, don't they? And he was negotiating for his release. That's the language that he used. He was negotiating for the release of the illegal alien gang member criminal with the long criminal history. The five-year-old was not hurt. Yeah, you're going down to a Planned Parenthood lunch later on today. Tell me about how much you care about children. Mamdani, then they finally got, an audio filter or something. And they're chanting that Mamdani is complicit and no KKK, no fascist USA, no law enforcement, open borders, kill America, Mamdani.
2: The pretext of ICE is, in their words, to keep this country safe. How is it keeping anyone safe to have, as you just heard from the police commissioner, individuals wearing construction vests in masks with long guns? Residents have no idea if these are law enforcement agents or if they are simply attacking someone on the street. And when it comes to ICE, it begs the question, what's the difference? There is no explanation for this.
0: Well, we're not quite a third world country yet, but you guys are getting us there pretty fast. We're galloping in that direction. You are the third world. He is, he is the gateway to the third world. The left, show me a country in the world where the left is in charge, and I'll show you a third world country. And the Democrat Party is the third world in the United States living among us. And they're the left. They're not liberals. There's nothing liberal about the Democrat Party. They're anti-Semites. They're anti-white racists. They've destroyed the black race in the United States in so many ways. The family and so many other things. And then they pretend, they actually have the absurd sense of irony to pretend that they care about a five-year-old kid. And they say, oh, it's his son. Really? The whole damn family here? Is the kid committing crimes too? The

0: 5-year-old. You see that video of the 6-year-old kid that shot the teacher in Virginia? What a charming boy. He'll commit murder by the time he's 12. That's an amazing one. But back to New York. Mom, Donnie and the Democrats love crime. They love criminals. He was negotiating with the president and DHS secretary for the release of the criminal who was just arrested yesterday afternoon, obviously resisting arrest. And the whole Democrat Party is going to riot in the streets for a guy whose name they don't even know. They just know that they love criminals.
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2: 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But we abandoned that discipline in 1971 and have seen inflation erode the dollar's value. 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
9: If you're the parent of a college-age kid, do you track their location on your phone? If the answer is yes, you should know that you're not alone. New poll out of the University of Michigan C.S. Mott Children's Hospital found more than half of parents admit to keeping tabs on their 18 to 25-year-olds, at least now and then. Mostly, they say, for peace of mind. Look, I get it. I'm the dad of three girls. But here's the catch. For about 1 in 4 of those parents, watching that little dot on the app actually made them feel more anxious, not less. And knowing where your adult child is not the same thing as keeping them safe. What keeps them safe is having taught them over the years to make good decisions on their own. So the expert advice for you is this. If you do track, talk about it, be transparent about it, and set it up as a two-way check-in, not just surveillance. I'm Dr. Sanjay Gupta, helping you live a better life.
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0: Who is a good guy, holding a press conference, and he has addressed very directly Mayor Mamdani's lies, falsehoods. He made stuff up, and he's a slanderous third world troglodyte. He should have been removed from office yesterday. But Democrats, you know, Democrats. Let's go to, and I'm going to play that for you coming up. A little he said coming up. Let's go now to Jimmy, calling from Staten Island, New York. Jimmy, you're on the Chris Plant Show.
16: Hey, Chris, good morning. Thank you for taking my call.
0: You bet.
16: Hey, the one thing I got to say is that where you're wrong, and a lot of people are wrong, we need more of these people. They're doing the job that we don't do as Americans. We need more Dominican gangbangers.
0: Uh-huh. Because we don't have our own gangbangers that are up to the task?
16: No, apparently not. And, you know, we just got to bring millions more in. And what I get the laugh about it is, back in July, another Dominican gangbanger shot up a corner by a bodega, killed a 12-year-old on his bike. And the kid turned out to be the son of an ex-cop, nothing from Mamdani at all.
0: Right. Right. Well, there was an NYPD detective who was attacked just days ago. He was off duty, and two illegal aliens with long criminal histories attacked this off-duty cop, and they stabbed him, seven times, Jimmy? And he had 1,000 cops greeting him when he was let out of the hospital. And NYPD guy stabbed repeatedly, nearly to death. And in fact, Jimmy, I'm going to play some audio because Mark Wayne Mullen mentioned that in the press conference today. And the mayor of New York doesn't seem to care about human life, does he, Jimmy?
16: He doesn't.
0: No, he doesn't. He certainly doesn't. He cares about protecting gangs and gang members and career criminals, murderers. More Democrats, more murder.
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17: With SRN News, I'm John Scott. Four people dead, more than 400,000 customers still without power after Hurricane Isaias came ashore along the Florida Panhandle Friday night. The powerful storm downed trees and power lines as it moved inland. The CDC releasing data showing the U.S. measles cases have surpassed 4,000 this year. As of Friday, there were 4,080 confirmed cases across 47 states and the District of Columbia, more than 25% of that total in Pennsylvania. Halloween candy adding to shoppers' sticker shock as prices get more expensive this year. Data from the Bureau of Labor Statistics show prices for candy rose 8% in August. Despite the higher cost, Americans are expected to spend $4 billion on Halloween candy this year. Total Halloween spending expected to reach over $13 billion. This is SRN News.
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14: Football Hall of Famer Mike Ditka has passed away at the age of 86.
19: His family announced the news Friday. Ditka coached the Chicago Bears when they won Super Bowl 20. As a player, he was drafted fifth overall by the Bears in the 1961 NFL Draft. He also played for the Philadelphia Eagles and Dallas Cowboys and went on to become the first tight end to be inducted into the Pro Football Hall of Fame. In a statement, his family said, quote, "While the world knew Mike as a Hall of Fame football player, legendary coach, and leader of the Chicago Bears Super Bowl XX championship team, we knew him as the heart of our family."
14: That's correspondent Matt Mattinson. Ravens quarterback Lamar Jackson has been ruled out for Sunday night's game with the Falcons with his ankle injury. WNBA playoffs tonight, the Liberty home for the Dream, while the Valkyries visit the Aces. Atlanta and Golden State both with 2-0 leads. Forward Brad Marchand of the Florida Panthers expected to miss about 6 weeks with his left leg injury suffered earlier this week. That's sports. I'm Frank Arity.
20: This is A Minute with Paul DeMarco. Your quick look at Alabama politics. Alabama is making the headlines nationally for the economic success it is having in attracting major new companies to the state. But it is Alabama's importance to national security that is really getting folks' attention. Already home to Redstone Arsenal, Maxwell Air Force Base, and Fort Rucker, some of the armed services' most important facilities are located in Alabama. Add to those bases the announcement that the U.S. Space Command and a new Coast Guard training center will make Alabama home makes the state the envy of others. Now, Alabama leaders are asking a federal commission to pick Alabama as the site for the new United States Space Academy. For those states that house service academies, it is a matter of pride. If Alabama were to be awarded the school, it would just further burnish Alabama as essential to the future of the nation's national security and military readiness. This has been A Minute with Paul DeMarco.
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25: We know
1: that ICE is rotten to its core. Today's shooting is only further devastating confirmation of what we have long known, which is that ICE operates with impunity, that they sow chaos and terror across our country, that they have killed far more of our neighbors than they could ever have claimed to save. This city wants ICE out. All they do is terrorize the city.
0: Yes, that's the communist jihadi mayor of New York City, Zohran. Don't mess with the Zohran. Mamdani, he is not on the side of civilization. He's a radical. He's an extremist. He loves terrorists and illegal alien gang members. He's not on the side of civilization. He's a Democrat and a socialist. You know how they are. They're all like this, aren't they? And there he is. He's condemning ICE. ICE is the bad guy. They're law enforcement, the bad guy, the illegal alien Dominican gang member with the long criminal history who was being arrested by federal agents in the Bronx. The federal agents are the villains of the story, and the criminals are the victims, according to the so-called Democrat, so-called mayor of New York. He should be removed from office physically today. He might as well be a member of ISIS. He is not on our side. Just remarkable stuff. Listen, I've got audio sound bites I want to share with you about this ICE shooting in the Bronx. The mayor wants to declare civil war, I think, against America. The Democrat Party is in favor of Mad Max Beyond Thunderdome. They're honestly, before these guys are done, it's going to be Death Wish out there everywhere in America because they're all criminally insane. Before I get back to the some of the audio there, and there's the DHS Secretary Mark Wayne Mullen, a press conference this morning addressing this specific issue because the Democrats are going to start rioting about it. Maybe in France. They should go to France and riot about it. It's a horrible, terrible reality that we've got to deal with. Today's Democrat Party is pro-terrorism, pro-crime, pro-open borders, pro-illegal alien gang members, pro-bad guys everywhere we go, and they want to let everybody out of jail and everybody out of prison, close down the prisons, defund ICE, do away with ICE completely, Immigration Customs Enforcement. And they have no explanation for what happens then because of the severity of the brain damage that they're suffering from. All right, let's go back to the telephones, Michael. Let's go to Mike calling from Rhode Island. Michael, you're on the Chris Plant Show.
2: Hey, Chris, how's it going?
0: Hey, good, Mike. What do you say?
2: You know, Rhode Island gets left out a lot in the news because we're so small, but anyway, so there was a guy, I'm not sure if he's that. I've tried to look it up, but
0: your phone's skipping out a little. You're saying you're not sure if he's illegal, is how you said?
2: Yeah, he looks like he is. I can say that.
0: Yeah.
2: But anyway, so this guy stabbed 2 7-year-old kids. Rhode Island figured, yeah, he's not a threat to society, so let him back out. And a couple days ago, he stabbed a 2-year-old child and her mother.
0: Right, and he was he had been arrested, and I went and I found this guy, and it's a pretty amazing story. It really is. The guy's name is Blanco. And he does look like he could be an illegal alien. Nelson Blanco, 46 years old, arrested in connection with stabbing a 2-year-old girl and her mother. The little girl was in a stroller, and the 2-year-old girl remains in critical condition after she and her mother were stabbed Wednesday afternoon in beautiful Providence, Rhode Island. Nelson Blanco, 46, was arrested in connection with the stabbings, which happened just before 2 p.m. in the area of Broad and public streets. Officers responding to the scene found the two victims with stab wounds to their upper bodies and faces. He stabbed the 2-year-old little girl in the face, and mom stabbed her in the face, stabbed her in the arms, the upper body, and the face. Initial investigation showed the woman was with her daughter, just out there with her daughter, when they were approached by Blanco, by Nelson Blanco. And Providence Police Chief Oscar Perez said Blanco made insulting comments toward the woman, so she crossed the street with her daughter, who was in a stroller. They remained in the area while the woman waited for her other children to get off the school bus. The suspect approached the mother again and started insulting the mother verbally before attacking the child with a knife, 2-year-old in a stroller. The mother reported that the suspect grabbed her during the incident, and witnesses who were present at the scene intervened, and the suspect fled the area. But you just mentioned the background on this, because the background in this is pretty amazing. The guy, court records indicate that he has a long criminal history, dates back to 1999, which is 27 years ago now. Charges including assault and battery, breaking and entering, possession of a stolen vehicle. And the 12 News there in Rhode Island has learned Blanco was charged with stabbing 2 7-year-olds back in 2003 after being admitted and released 3 times from Eleanor Slater Hospital, which, as I understand it, Mike, is the loony bin there. It's the, insane asylum there. And he was eventually deemed incompetent to stand trial in that case. And so they released him. And Perez, the police chief, said Blanco was last arrested in 2024 for domestic violence in North Providence, Rhode Island. And then in 2025, he was released into the custody of the Department of Behavioral Health Care, Development, Disabilities, and Hospitals. And then he was found to be incompetent to stand trial, and the judge accepted a doctor's recommendation that he could remain an outpatient, because they said he's, I'm quoting now, not likely to imperil the peace and safety of the community or himself at this time. So they let him out, and then Mike, he attacked and stabbed a 2-year-old girl in the face and stabbed her throughout the body. She's in critical condition, stabbed mom repeatedly in the face and the torso. And this is Democrat law enforcement, isn't it, Mike?
2: Yes, it is. And the kicker, Chris.
0: Yeah.
2: Providence just elected, it just goes by comrade, but a DSA mayor who wants to get rid of the police. He wants to get rid of the jails. Wants to get rid of ICE.
0: And Providence, Rhode Island, just elected him mayor?
2: Yes. Well, he won his primary, but there's no way he can lose.
0: Is that right? So he won the Democrat primary, and he wants to do away with the United States of America, and people that call themselves liberals in Providence, Rhode Island, are going to vote him into office as mayor because they're really like a terrorist party, aren't they?
2: Absolutely. And can guarantee that they will vote him in.
0: And he goes by comrade. Is he one of these Democrat socialist types?
2: Yes.
0: Is that right? He's one of them. And he's now the Democrat nominee in Providence, Rhode Island, and he is guaranteed to win. What are we going to do about the Democrat Party?
2: I don't know. Chains? Whip?
0: an island prison somewhere? Well, they're the party of chains and whips, so it would be appropriate. Boy.
2: I mean, I was thinking California, you know, what would it only take, 1,500 miles of wall? We put them all there and just walled it up,
0: The guy's name is Brett Smiley. Is he Brett Smiley? Is that who he is?
2: No, Brett is outgoing.
0: Oh, okay, he's the outgoing mayor.
2: He's the failure of the Brown school shooting and all that, so he's the outgoing mayor. And this guy is, I think it's David Morales, something like that, but.
0: Yeah.
2: Okay. I think it just goes by comrade.
0: Is that right? People just call him comrade.
2: Yeah.
0: The Democrat Party. The Democrat Party is not a recognizable American political party anymore. It's a third world party because the left, and I've been saying this for years, Mike, the left is the third world. Every third world country.
2: Not on our side. They're not on our side.
0: No, they're definitely
2: not on our side.
0: Yeah, that's a fact. They're not. And look anywhere in the world. Hey, it's a third world beep hole. What kind of government do they have? Well, they've got a left-wing government. They've got a socialist government. That's probably communist, but they call themselves socialist because that sells better. And it's just redistributionist. We're going to steal things from the productive people among us and give those things to the unproductive among us, a great many criminals and lunatics. Yeah, I got to tell you, this is Democrat world where there are mental cases running around stabbing two-year-old babies in the face in their baby strollers because the Democrats let them out again and again and again. And again, the guy stabbed three seven-year-old children several years ago and has committed all these other violent crimes and domestic violence last year. First of all, who would domesticate with this guy? I guess a Democrat woman, a desperate Democrat woman. And you're right. Is the guy an illegal alien, the knife-wielding lunatic? Is he an illegal alien? And there was one thing we know for sure. The news media is not even asking that question, right?
2: Right, right.
0: Aren't they amazing? Well, Mike, I tell you, I want to get back. Yeah, yeah. It's
2: Just sad, though, but that's all I got, you know?
0: Yeah, okay, that's all I got. Well, stay right there, Mike, because I've got some more for you. Because the Democrats, now their new hero, their new George Floyd, is an illegal alien gang member with a long criminal history who was resisting arrest, an ICE arrest yesterday in the Bronx, New York, and he was shot and only grazed by ICE, and that has led to hundreds of Democrats chanting in the street outside the hospital where the illegal alien criminal was being treated. And they're chanting, no KKK, no fascist USA, and all of this mental stuff. And again, man shot and wounded by ICE agents during an operation. And it was a targeted operation in New York City while in car with five-year-old. Yeah, did he kidnap was he holding the five-year-old hostage? Because they don't get into that. A man from the Dominican Republic, I love this is how it starts. You mean the illegal alien from the Dominican Republic? Was shot and wounded by federal immigration agents during a targeted enforcement operation in the Bronx on Thursday, according to officials. And this has infuriated the mayor of New York. Now, Michael, let's play that soundbite of the mayor of New York, who is just making stuff up all over the place. And the terrible, the ICE people, they kill more of his neighbors than there are people that they have saved.
1: We know that ICE is rotten to its core.
0: No, we don't.
1: Today's shooting is only further devastating confirmation of what we have long known, which is that ICE operates with impunity, that they sow chaos and terror across our country, that they have killed far more of our neighbors than they could ever have claimed to save.
0: Yeah, that's he is a terrorist, and he should probably be incarcerated. Let's go to Mark Wayne Mullen, because the Secretary of the Department of Homeland Security responded in a press conference this morning specifically to that outrageous third world tree dweller claim that lion Sacco Jewia just threw out there.
4: I want to push back on a couple of things. The mayor yesterday did a press conference. He said that ICE, quote, has killed more of our neighbors than they claim to save. That's a direct quote from the mayor last night. ICE has killed more of our neighbors than they claim to save. Just for a record here, right now, ICE has in detention 258 illegals that are not wanted for murder charges, just in New York alone.
0: Just
4: I'm
0: in
4: speaking
0: New York
4: facts.
0: Alone.
4: The mayor speaks with political tone. His words are dangerous and incite hostility. It doesn't help.
0: It doesn't help. 200 ICE, Immigration Customs Enforcement, has in custody 258 murderers in New York alone. And every Democrat would let every one of the murderers into your daughter's classroom because they're all severely mentally ill and violently criminally insane. And they love crime and murder and illegal alien gangs. And let's take a quick one here. The 258 murderers in ICE custody in New York alone. And the mayor is out there attacking ICE and calling for the elimination of ICE, the do away with ICE altogether. More Democrats, more murder. We're going to need to build a whole buttload of prisons because the Democrat Party has opened our borders to gangs from all over the world who will be terrorizing the country for generations to come. And the Democrats are proud of what they've done on account of mental illness. 888-630-9625.
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0: Leftists, a lunatic in Wisconsin, running for the U.S. Congress, for the House of Representatives, and he attacked and accosted an Israeli man because he had an anti-Hamas bumper sticker. Membership in the Democrat Party is a mental illness at this point, and they're mostly violently criminally insane. I'm going to get to that in a minute. Let's see. Let's go to the phones again. Let's go to Roger calling from the Garden State of New Jersey. Roger, you're on the Chris Plant Show.
14: This is Roger from New Jersey, but I'm heading down your way, Chris. I'm going to Washington, D.C. to weekend for the Army 10-miler.
0: Want to know is that right?
14: 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And I love Very your good. Show. I usually listen to it on your podcast, but I'm getting you live this morning because I'm on the road. But,
0: that is great.
14: You do a great job. And you know what, real Chris, your callers and your screeners and whatever you guys do, your callers are top notch. I mean, every one of them brings something to the table that I just appreciate your show, the way things are. You portray things and the way you lay things on the table. Love it. Love your sense of humor. You're the man.
0: Well, thank you. Thank you very much. Greg, you're the caller on the air now, so you're kind of praising yourself, aren't you?
14: I guess so. I guess there is a little bit of that. I don't know.
0: Well, that's good. That's a good thing. No, thank you. Thanks for everything you've said. So you're coming down for the Army 10-miler this weekend, and that's great. It'll be a fun one. It's a great course. It's a beautiful city, and we're cleaning it up, hopefully, a little bit. And progress is being made. Progress is being made.
14: I hope the weather holds out. It's supposed to be rainy, so I hope that does not impact.
0: Yeah. Yeah, I think it's mixed. I'm not sure whether we're going to get the rain on Sunday or not. But I guess we are expecting it. We're going to Pennsylvania this weekend and coming back on Sunday, so we're expecting to come back in the rain. But it's still, hey, it'll be a beautiful it'll be a beautiful run anyway. Where you get one of those umbrella hats, you know? You have one of those umbrella hats?
14: Yeah, a little umbrella hat action going. I'll be all right.
0: Nope. You know, there will be Democrats running in the race wearing Hamas hats.
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15: With another ARN News update, I'm Leah Brandon. Hurricane Isaias is now projected to make landfall late tonight. It'll be directly along the Alabama-Florida state line. Hurricane force winds could exceed 110 miles per hour as it approaches the Gulf Coast. Officials are warning as many as 2 million people in the area could lose power as a result of the hurricane, with significant outages forecast to spread as far north as Tennessee. Those hurricane warnings remain in effect all across the coast. Fox Weather's Michael Estime is in downtown Mobile.
16: We're expecting at least in Mobile, to see at least 2 to 3 inches of rain. We could also see winds upwards of 40 to 50 miles per hour. It is really going to be one of those things you need to pay attention very carefully to the forecast as the system moves on shore.
15: The Red Cross has already deployed workers to help with disaster relief as the hurricane makes landfall. I'm Leah Brandon.
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1: This is Fox on Health. Is it a case of fall allergies or a cold? Medical experts have some tips on how to tell the difference and to get some relief. The Centers for Disease Control and Prevention says climate change can increase pollen concentrations and extend pollen seasons, which heightens health effects for more people. Chelsea Tolman is a clinical assistant professor at Purdue University and says it's not uncommon for people to be confused by symptoms, as colds and allergies share some of the same. Tolman says people can tell the difference because allergies generally last weeks or even months. They also occur around the same time every year, where a cold is short-lived, lasting 7 to 10 days, and people can have fever, body aches, thick nasal drainage, and a sore throat as well. But Tolman has some suggestions for fall allergy sufferers. She says try keeping an eye on the pollen count. When it's high, you may want to consider staying inside and using air purifiers. For more health news, go to foxnewshealth.com. I'm Lisa Brady with Fox on Health.
2: I'm Dan Loney with Your Money Now. The markets finished the week on a high note. The Dow was up 494 points, ending the day at 51,726. NASDAQ was up 165 points. The S&P 500 added 47. West Texas crude, though, down slightly at $91.85 a barrel. Higher fuel costs were one of the reasons why Delta Airlines missed in its latest quarterly numbers. Earnings per share came in at $1.72, with revenue at $17.59 billion. It also cut its full-year earnings forecast as well as its free cash flow outlook. Shares of Delta were down 1% today. Shares of mobile phone service carriers were lower after SpaceX reached an agreement to acquire a nationwide low-band spectrum license portfolio. Verizon shares were off 8.5%. AT&T was down 10%, and T-Mobile fell 13%. SpaceX intends to connect its Starlink mobile internet system with the network it just purchased. That's Your Money Now.
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0: Okay, good. Now, I don't necessarily like to make fun of mental illness, but the Democrats make it impossible not to, because I think all of them are mentally ill. There is you're familiar with the Green Party. The Green Party is leftists, and they're, you know, they're Democrats who think they're environmentalists. And I don't know if he is Green Party, but an environmentalist who, well, you know, the Unabomber was an environmentalist for one, and the guy who went to the Supreme Court, whose name I always forget, who set himself on fire on Earth Day, he was an environmentalist. He was probably a Green Party Democrat, burned himself to death on the front of the Supreme Court. And it was because he was sick and tired of people putting smoke into the air. Complete nuts. But now there's a Green Party candidate in the beautiful and great state of Wisconsin who is in the news a bit because he was driving on a highway in Wisconsin and he saw a bumper sticker that triggered him. You know how easily triggered they are. And the bumper sticker was an anti-Hamas bumper sticker. He likes pro-Hamas bumper stickers because he's a genocidal anti-Semite like the Nazis were. His name is Matthew Arndt, A-R-N-D-T. Pardon me, he's 54 years old. And he was driving on the highway. Listen to this. Wisconsin congressional candidate has been arrested on hate crime charges after he went on a vulgar, caught-on-camera rant against an Israeli dad with his young son in the car after he was triggered by an anti-Hamas bumper sticker. Matthew Arndt allegedly cut off 41-year-old father on the road and in the Milwaukee suburb of Mequon. And this happened yesterday morning, Thursday morning. Matthew Arndt, who is running for Congress as a Green Party candidate, so he's a Democrat, 54 years old, and he wants to be a member of Congress, Milwaukee suburb. And he saw the guy driving, the man, and it turns out he's Israeli, and he's got his little son in the car, 41-year-old dad. And the guy who wants to be a member of the Congress of the United States of America saw the bumper sticker, and it's a pro-Israel bumper sticker. And that really angered Arndt because it said, beep, expletive deleted, Hamas, right? Beep, Hamas. I won't say because it's a curse word. And, you know, George Carlin, I'm not allowed to say it. But I want to play for you the audio that was made by the man who was driving in his car with his little son, and he's got a bumper sticker. And the Green Party candidate for the U.S. Congress in Wisconsin saw the bumper sticker that disparaged Hamas, and wasn't anti-Israel enough for this Nazi. And the Green Party Nazis are very active this year. So I'm gonna play. So Dad, the guy was terrorizing him on the road and flipping him off and yelling at him. And then the crazy Democrat pulled into a Green Party Democrat pulled into a gas station, and the 41-year-old father followed him into the gas station because he's like, "What is up with this guy? This guy's completely nuts." And when they pulled into the gas station, the 41-year-old dad with his little boy in the car started making video with his phone. And here is the Green Party candidate for the U.S. Congress in Wisconsin, who is severely mentally ill, Matthew Arndt.
8: "Do you want to tell me something?
9: Yeah, you're a piece of shit
8: and
9: a traitor.
8: Why do you
9: Israel
8: say this? Say this.
9: You Israel, go yourself.
8: Oh, wow. Oh, wow.
9: Yeah, post it on, you know what, go post it on social media. I'm running for Congress here in the 6th District and Israel. Go
8: running
9: yourself
8: for Congress?
9: Israel lobby. Neocon.
8: Wow, you're running for Congress?
9: Yeah, you're a piece of shit.
8: Wow, I'm definitely gonna post this.
9: Yeah, you post that, mother.
8: I will.
9: The whole country's against you.
8: Hey, what's your name?
9: You and all these that are voting to merge our military with Israel's.
8: You're running for Congress?
9: You're a
8: name. What's your name?
9: Free
8: tell me your name.
9: Palestine. Matthew Arndt, Free Palestine.
8: Tell me your name. Tell me your name.
0: Matthew Arndt, Free
8: wow.
0: Palestine.
8: You're a great guy. I'm definitely going to vote for you.
0: You're a great guy. I'm definitely going to vote for you. All right. He's the bumper sticker that he had on his car is an Israeli flag, and it says, beep, Hamas, just two words. The first word is a curse word, and the second word is Hamas. And it says that on an Israeli flag. And this guy, who would describe himself as a liberal and a Green Party, he's a Green Party candidate for the Congress of the United States, and driving along, sees the bumper sticker and Israeli flag, beep Hamas, on the Israeli flag, and it drove him to madness, apparently, and he's chasing the guy and flipping him off and rolling his window down and cursing him out and flipping him off, And the normal person, the normal man, saw the lunatic Democrat pull into a gas station. So he pulled in to say, what, you got a problem with my bumper sticker or what? And this is what the guy sounds like. Right? And the New York Post has a good story on it. They pretty much transcribed the whole thing. You're a beeping Israeli beeping traitor. Beep you. Beep, beep, beep, beep Israel. Go beep yourself. He's running for Congress.
9: Social media. I'm running for Congress here in the 6th District and Israel.
0: And beep Israel. Beep Israel, the whole country of Israel, because it's full of Jews. And these guys, you know, look, the Democrats were running that guy with the Hitler tattoo on his chest for Senate in Maine. The Democrat Party should be goose-stepping around an amphitheater in Munich at this point with armbands on. They're just, if you're Jewish and you're still a Democrat, then you might have severe brain damage. You should probably go get a CAT scan because there's something terribly wrong going on in your head. If you think, yeah, I'm a Democrat, I'm Jewish, and I'm a Democrat, there is something wrong with you. I just want to hear this guy one more time because he's running for Congress, the Congress in the United States of America, and Matthew Arndt, 54 years old, he saw a bumper sticker with an Israeli flag that had disparaged Hamas, which is a terrorist group, a radical Islamic jihadi terrorist group, murdering all the people they can murder. They're genocidal. It's right there in their charter, Hamas's charter. They're funded by Iran, and Iran funded by Barack Hussein Obama and the Democrat Party, billions and billions of dollars, to make nuclear weapons and expand the range of their ballistic missiles because these guys, can I just say, these guys are very, very unwell. And he's a Green Party candidate running for Congress. All right, let's go back to the telephones. And I want to get back to New York and Mamdani and the illegal alien shot by ICE because Democrat Party's ready to go full George Floyd for this, you know, burn the city to the ground from coast to coast because they love criminal junkies who, you know, spend their lives in and out of prison. The Democrat Party they're the bad guys. They're not the good guys. All right, let's go to Eric calling from Lubbock, Texas. Eric, you're on the Chris Plant Show.
10: Yes, sir. I was kind of wondering, where is AOC at and Jasmine Crockett and all those other front people in their district? Where are they at? And I was wondering, when I was looking at Zohran, the fine mayor that he is, I was looking at him on the 7th during that ceremony that they had, and he looked like he had the weight of the Democrat Party on him and being abandoned all at the same time. You know that look that he was given? And I was kind of thinking, he knew then that the Democrat Party, they said, sorry, guy, we got to keep our idiots locked up. They're probably in Tennessee being threatened with an injection to keep them quiet. Because they need them later on. So they're saying, you're alone, buddy. You got to take all the incoming hits from now until whenever we tell you.
0: Well, the party stands by. You know, they're very loyal to the party. And they love Mamdani. And they don't care if he's the new head of ISIS. They just want the office. They want Gracie Mansion, where the mayor lives in New York. They want to control the House of Representatives. They want to control the Senate. They want to dismantle the Supreme Court. They want to spread money all over the world for crazy things, for abortions and for left-wing causes. 73 million abortions worldwide last year, greater than the number of people killed in Europe in World War II. But pay no attention to that. It's just 1 year of abortions around the world. And the Democrats love to fund all that stuff. They're completely insane. Also, did you see that in all of Latin America, not a single left-wing candidate has won in the latest round of elections? And it turns out that we stopped giving them the Democrat Party loves to spread this USAID money around, right? U.S. Agency for International Development. And when the Democrats are in charge of USAID, all the left-wing candidates win in Latin America. And when you take the USAID money out of it, all the left-wing candidates in Latin America lose. And the Democrats say, well, that's just a coincidence, because if they're talking, they're lying, Eric, and they lie about everything. And the Democrats and Obama and Biden and Hillary Clinton funneling money to left-wing causes, left-wing political operations all over Latin America, South America, Central America. And the lefties win. They're good at stealing elections with American taxpayer dollars, the Democrat left, the American Democrat left. And then the Trump administration pulled the rug out when they took the USAID money away from them, which is a slush fund for the left to fund their global ambitions year after year, election cycle after election cycle. And the Trump administration pulled that money out. And now every election in

0: changes worldwide, at least starting with South America, and I'm sure that will continue into other countries as well, and I'm excited for it. But seeing the Democrats really grab for power is going to be a testament for this dried up revenue stream out of all these NGOs that are now non-existent. And hopefully J.D. Vance continues on with his fight of fraud, because, you know, there's more out there. There's plenty more out there that we have yet to uncover.
1: Billions and billions and billions. And the Democrats have been driving the train on this fraud and bringing in the fraudsters and showing them how to sign up for. They set up offices to show Somalis how to stand up Islamist militias in Minnesota, and how to defraud every government agency that they could sink their teeth into. And there are now Somali gangs terrorizing high school football games in Minnesota. And it's 100% on the Democrat Party. They've engineered this. They've spent years carefully executing their plan to destroy America, make it unrecognizable, to turn us into a third world country. I saw a story last night. Fox News did it. Saw it yesterday afternoon. Fox News story in Los Angeles. The ICE agents out in the street, and the head of the operation, of the federal law enforcement operation, just said, "This is a third world country." And I said, "Well, yeah, that's what I've been saying." And they have, what do they have? 6,000 homeless people in a 50 block area in Los Angeles that they graciously call Skid Row. And it's all illegal alien gang members and junkies. And a lot of them have pockets full of cash. And this is Democrat America. They're the third world.
0: I had my service animal once, and a guy was wanting to touch my dog, and I said, "No, just, you know, thanks, but no thanks. He's taking care of me right now." He wouldn't let up, and he kept going and kept going, and I just lifted up my jacket, and I had one of two guns. I said, "Either you leave me alone or we're going to have a problem." So I think that's where we're going to have to be at, is we're going to have to take care of ourselves, you know, arm ourselves. You know, it's not that I was being offensive. I'm being defensive. And we need more of that in our country. There's nothing wrong with it.
1: Yeah, that's right. And Eric, you asked AOC. AOC has now put out a statement about the ICE shooting.
0: She woke up.
1: Yeah, I got a statement. I'll share it with you coming up, because AOC, she's jumped in now with both spiked heels, and she's very upset. They just love criminals. That, you know, you name a criminal, they don't love that. God's sake, they put Lee Harvey Oswald on a coin at this point. They're completely out of their minds, the Democrat Party. Thank you, Eric. I'm gonna get to this AOC statement, because, oh no, law enforcement fired a bullet, and there was a child. Now they're gonna pretend to care about children for a couple of days. Nothing could be more ridiculous. Good Lord. Thanks, Eric. 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You've got nothing to lose. Yes, sir. Yeah, and here's Alexandria Ocasio-Cortez. My statement on the ICE shooting at Marble Hill.

0: I think you'll be shocked, I say, by what AOC had to say. 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
10: If you go down the list of many of the problems that exist in this world today, it may not be the primary reason, but it's got to be in the top two or three. 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You play for the Georgia Bulldogs. 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I don't care. You play for UConn. Nah. It's sad. It's really sad.
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0: So Democrat hero James Tallarico has apparently disappeared from the campaign trail. And there are reports, Spencer Pratt is saying that Tallarico, who's been off the campaign for 12 days now, that he may be in a mental illness facility, a mental health facility. He may be in an institution. And Spencer Pratt is saying that, former candidate for mayor of Los Angeles. But NBC fake news reporting Tallarico has been off the campaign trail for 12 days. His campaign said he's been suffering from the flu. We actually had somebody tweet at us that Tallarico may be battling monkeypox. Because what does it say? Monkeypox takes about 2 weeks to once you get your monkeypox, it takes about 2 to 4 weeks. Yeah. Marcois says Tallarico has been missing for 12 days. Monkeypox, full symptomatic illness from first symptoms through healed skin, typically lasts 2 weeks to 4 weeks and can last for longer in people with weak immune systems. So, and that isn't that great? Are they related? And I like it. Bart sent that to Larry O'Connor and to me, my friend Larry O'Connor. Isn't that great? We went to a hockey game the other night, me and Larry, to the Capitals game and some other friends too. But Tallarico, is it monkeypox or is it not? You've got to answer. The news media doesn't care. They just protect every Democrat like it's Mao's China. I do have the Alexandria Ocasio-Cortez statement. She is dumber than I thought after reading the statement, and somebody definitely had to come in and spell words for her. I've got AOC's ridiculous statement coming up.
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2: With SRN News, I'm John Scott. Isaias slamming into the Florida Panhandle near Destin on Friday, and now at least four people have died. Millions across the Northeast and Mid-Atlantic are on the alert for possible flash flooding due to heavy rainfall. President Trump said Russia and Ukraine have agreed to an energy ceasefire. The president made the announcement in a post on Truth Social, adding that both parties have agreed. Following the announcement, Ukrainian President Volodymyr Zelensky posted on X that Ukraine supports the ceasefire. He went on to say that it's important that Russia supports it as well. Reese's, the top pick when it comes to Halloween candies. DoorDash looked into its 2025 Halloween orders and found that peanut butter cups were America's favorite candy for the third straight year, with Hershey's, M&M, and right behind. This is SRN News.
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5: Have you ever felt like you just can't stop eating certain foods no matter how hard you try? Well, this might be more than a lack of willpower. Researchers at my alma mater, the University of Michigan, report that about 1 in 7 older adults in this country now meet the clinical definition of being addicted to ultra-processed foods, using a standard as strict as the one for tobacco and alcohol. Among women, ages 50 to 64, it's even higher, about 1 in 5. So here's what you need to hear. This is not a character flaw. These foods are engineered with just the right mix of salt, fat, and sugar to hit what is called the bliss point, which can override your brain's off switch. This sounds like you. Be kind to yourself, and then start small. Knock out one processed food at a time with something wholesome, and keep yourself satisfied that way. I'm Dr. Sanjay Gupta, helping you live a better life.
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13: 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It might like she's the better half, you know, and the kind of thing. Uh-huh. She's the agony of defeat because she's got that guy. There it is. The Outkick is coverage.
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0: Around 4 p.m. this afternoon, a New Yorker was shot by ICE agents in Marble Hill. Many of the facts surrounding this shooting are still unclear. But here's what we know. ICE agents surrounded the man's vehicle before opening fire. They wore construction vests and masks that concealed their faces.
1: Ah, yes. The Democrat Party is like a communist insurgency. They're like a guerrilla group operating in the jungles outside of Ouagadougou. And they're taking over the... Well, they've already taken over the Democrat Party. The Democrat Party is made up of foreign guerrilla fighters. And the Democrats are electing them to everything they can get them elected to. That was Zohran Kwame Mamdani, the disgrace of a mayor of New York City. He's a third world criminal. And he's making all kinds of outrageous claims about ICE. And you mean there's an undercover federal law enforcement operation targeting illegal aliens with long criminal histories in the United States of America? I think they should be expelled from the United States. Mamdani thinks they should be put in a classroom with five-year-old girls because they're all mentally ill. Now, the Secretary of the Department of Homeland Security is Mark Wayne Mullen. His first name is Mark Wayne. Don't call him Mark. Call him Mark Wayne. Don't call him Wayne. Call him Mark Wayne. And he actually was on my TV show on the Newsmax channel a couple of times. And I got to say, he's great, very mellow, relaxed, good guy. Very nice guy. You just hang out with him, be normal, because he's a normal person. But here is, he held a press conference this morning. And I got to tell you, I want to play it again, Michael, the number 26, because I just love this. Well, I guess we can skip that because I know the numbers. He said that in New York, that ICE alone has 258 murderers. I want to hear it again. Let's hear it again. They've got 258 illegal aliens, ICE. So the people they have in custody are illegal aliens. 258 murderers in New York alone. Let's play. Here's Secretary Mark Wayne Mullen.
2: I want to push back on a couple of things. The mayor yesterday did a press conference. He said that ICE, quote, has killed more of our neighbors than they claim to save. That's a direct quote from the mayor last night. ICE has killed more of our neighbors than they claim to save.
1: Our neighbors.
2: Just for a record here, right now, ICE has in detention 258 illegals that are not wanted for murder charges. Just in New York alone.
1: Just in New
2: York. I'm speaking facts. The mayor speaks with political tone. His words are dangerous and incite hostility. It doesn't help.
1: They are inciting violence against federal law enforcement on behalf of illegal alien child sex traffickers, drug traffickers, gang members, who are Democrat Party voters as far as they're concerned. Mark Wayne Mullen at the press conference this morning.
2: And keep in mind, just last week, two NYPD officers, just last week, one was stabbed seven times by illegals. One that we had a detainer on that New York released. Both had extensive criminal backgrounds. Did the mayor of New York say anything about that? Did the individuals that's in the streets demanding justice for this criminal that we picked up yesterday, did anybody come out for the officer that was stabbed seven times by these criminals? Not a word was said.
1: Not a word from the mayor. The mayor is anti-police and pro-criminal. He's anti-peace and tranquility. He's pro-war, civil war. The NYPD detective who was off duty and in plain clothes, Jose Mercedes is his name, 33 years old, was stabbed seven times during an attempted robbery in the Bronx. It was right there in the same borough in the Bronx. Isn't that amazing? On October 2nd, that's 7 days ago. And the two suspects identified by federal and local authorities as what they call undocumented immigrants. That's illegal alien criminals trying their best to murder an off-duty police officer who was stabbed seven times by these two illegal alien criminals. And the filthy mayor of New York City hasn't said a peep, not a peep, just amazing stuff. The Department of Homeland Security, the NYPD, said the suspects are D'Angelo Caraballo and Snyder Mejia, and both from the Dominican Republic. Isn't that an interesting coincidence? And the criminal that was shot yesterday by Immigration Customs Enforcement is another illegal alien, also from the Dominican Republic. The Democrat Party loves murder. They love death more than we love life. Isn't that amazing? Just great. And here is Mark Wayne Mullen talking about Zohran Mamdani and the lies he was telling yesterday.
2: Not a word was said by the mayor. Not a word was said by the governor. Not a word was said by the individuals that supposedly want justice on their streets. They're absolutely silent when an NYPD officer was stabbed seven times from known criminals that was released back on the streets
1: illegal
2: by
1: alien.
2: New York.
1: Illegal alien criminals. They're just amazing. And Mark Wayne Mullen is having none of it. He had his own press conference today, and because the criminal mayor of New York was attacking ICE and the Department of Homeland Security, Secretary Mullen was defending sanity, civilization, order, government, law enforcement, and law, individuals in law enforcement as well. But just the concept of law enforcement is a horrifying concept to the Democrat Party, because in their hearts, they're all criminals. Here's Mark Wayne Mullen.
2: He used words like New Yorkers by describing Oscar as a New Yorker. I'm sorry, he's from the Dominican Republic.
1: The illegal
2: he came to this
1: alien.
2: Country legally a few years ago, and ever since he's come in, he's committed crime and crime after crime. Well, our records show that he may only have been in the country for 3 years. Of course, he came underneath the Biden administration. And he has 3 years of extensive criminal activity. You're going to call that a New Yorker? I think that's a far cry.
1: The illegal alien is a member of a Dominican gang called the Trinitarios. And now we've got Tren de Aragua all over America out of Venezuela, a prison gang that the Democrats waved in here by the thousands. Now we've got a Dominican gang, Trinitarios, and they're forming up in New York, and the Democrats are supporting them. And, you know, if only they were the only ones to be murdered. The illegal alien in question who was shot by ICE during what was supposed to be a nonviolent arrest. But the criminal illegal aliens, they cause problems, you know. So the Trinitarios gang, prior criminal convictions for grand larceny, prior arrests for assault, for robbery, for drug possession, for weapons possession, two prior arrests in New York City, including for robbery in 2023, in which he pleaded guilty, and grand larceny, received 5 years of probation. He's an illegal alien with a long rap sheet, and then we can put him in a prison where it costs us, you know, $1 million every 5 years to keep him in prison of taxpayer money, because the Democrat Party is in charge of something, so they destroy it. The police commissioner, Tisch, said that the illegal alien, Bell Gal, had two prior arrests in New York City for robbery, and that's no big deal, and then grand larceny, and then he got probation instead of jail. And how about deportation? Well, they don't work with ICE to deport career criminals from the United States. They let them go. They let them go free. Isn't that appalling, horrifying? So Mark Wayne Mullen, he's having none of this stuff, and he's talking about the idiot mayor of New York and the Democrats in general.
2: He said that ICE is rotten to the core. Really? Men and women at ICE each day are enforcing the laws that he refuses to enforce. We arrest thousands weekly that are criminals going after the worst of the worst. And he turns a blind eye to it and won't even stand up for his own NYPD officers that, by the way, protect him every single day. He said he wants to abolish ICE. Well, Mayor, if you abolish ICE, who's going to take the criminals off the streets of your own town? Who's
1: Nobody.
2: Going to take the murderers and the thieves and the gangbangers? Who's going to take them off the streets because you're not allowing NYPD officers to do it and they want to?
1: That's the whole point. as to make the world nightmarish, dark Hollywood scary movie. They're completely out of their minds. And by the way, I don't think Somalia is sending us their best. What do you think? What do you think about that? Thanks, Somalia. You got Somali gangs shooting up high school football games in Minnesota, 100% because of the Democrat Party. And I know that this fascist in New York would defend them because, you know, just amazing stuff. All right, let's see. Where are we? Let's go back to the telephones, Michael. And I still have, gosh, look at the clock. I still have a lot to get to. Let's go to Van calling from East Hampton, New York. Van, you're on the Chris Plant Show.
3: Hey, Chris, thanks for letting me on.
1: Yeah, man.
3: Yeah, I wanted to say that I can remember when the Oyster Fuhrer Graham Plattner was considered a bad Democrat candidate. You know, I go way back to this summer. And now we have that Green Party guy that you just played. That might be the best Democrat orator since Obama. I could really hear the Harvard influence there, can't you?
1: Yeah, yeah, you can. Yeah, he was. You can. He was very passionate in his anti-Semitism. He's a real Jew hater. You can just tell. And and you're right. They ran the Graham Plattner with his Nazi tattoo on his chest, and they were good with that. What is up?
3: I don't know, but he was dripping with Harvard. That was great oration. It makes me nervous, actually, to get on the air. After somebody like that's been on. I first wanted to talk about the outrage that they're drumming up over this public execution by firing squad, which, you know, is the military. That's the prescribed military death sentence. You know, I just wanted to say that the Fort Hood massacre was pretty public when he was going through there killing those people. That was pretty public execution, you know, and if I recall, there wasn't a peep out of any of them of outrage, and the media was calling it workplace violence or an altercation, which, you know, reminds me of that Allah is my co-pilot who was trying to take a hold of that plane and plunge it into the ground, or worse, into a populous city like, what was the name of that city again? Oh, yes, New York.
1: Right.
3: Like, as if he just took a hold of the plane and plunged it into New York. And, you know, I wanted to say that the good book, and I mean the Bible, in case you're thinking the Quran, says, because sentence is not executed swiftly, the hearts of men is fully set in them to do evil. And we have the unpleasant experience now, Chris, of being lectured from positions of our government power by these people. The Ilhan Omars and Rashida Tlaibs and, you know, this guy in Michigan, you know, the Hassan Piker crew, this guy in Michigan who Barack Obama is campaigning for now, or, you know, simps like AOC. And you played that Mondami clip. Mm-hmm. And first of all, it's just patently false what he's saying. I mean, what about the illegal alien, you know, the blue state CDL truckers, you know, when they like just make a U-turn in the middle of the interstate? And there's a dozen bodies just strewn out, mangled across the interstate. You know, if he got shot, that'd be like one person that got eliminated who would save like 12, 15 lives.
1: Right.
3: You know, or what about the marathon bombers? I mean, you know, if they were arrested by ICE or taken out by ICE, think of all the people that would have been saved from their bombing, or the Lake and Riley murderer.
1: Well, right.
3: I mean, it's just.
1: And the list goes on and on.
3: 258 is a low number because that's just talking about murderers. That's not, you know, the Democrats, Chris, they decriminalize crime and we are all saved. You know, like the murder's not, you say stabbing cops in New York as if that's crime. That's not even crime in New York anymore, is it? They decriminalize it. So crime is way down. We're all rescued by Democrat policies. You know, praise
1: absolutely
3: the Lord,
1: nuts.
3: Right?
1: Absolutely nuts. Yeah, Dad. Yeah, good stuff, Van. Good stuff. That's wonderful, wonderful stuff. And I thank you for the call. Thank you very much. And we should all feel exactly as you feel. I've got some big. I'm from Chicago. Big breaking news. The Chicago Bears legendary coach Mike Ditka has died. Mike Ditka. died at the age of 86. Just the story just popped moments ago. The great, the famous Mike Ditka, Chicago Bears coach, died. Isn't that amazing? 86 years old. Godspeed, Mike Ditka.
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1: We have an update for you on the Democrats' new George Floyd hero, their new Luigi Mangione hero. ICE officers shot New York man. U.S. News calls him a New York man. He's not a New York man. He's an illegal alien in the country illegally. Should be catapulted into the ocean. ICE officers shot New York man because they believed they were in danger. Remember Rene Good, another hero of the Democrat Party, crashed into an ICE officer when they had guns pulled and they told her to get out of her vehicle and she was obstructing an ICE operation in Minneapolis. And Rene Good got shot in the face and killed, which is what she deserved. She earned it. ICE officers shot the New York man because they believe they're in danger, officers say. Now, listen to this. He's part of a gang that robs people on mopeds, probably stolen mopeds. And they go around and they club people on mopeds and rob people in New York. But listen to this. Officers used their own vehicles. It was a targeted arrest. They were going after this guy in particular. Organized thugs on stolen mopeds, robbing people all over New York and clubbing them. ICE issued a detainer for Belgal, is his name. Said he runs with a gang known for thefts using weapons and mopeds. Officers used their vehicles to block him in as he attempted to drive off. Instead, the illegal alien criminal, Charles Belgal, accelerated his vehicle toward the officers, listen, smashing some of their vehicles, plural, multiple. So he's in a vehicle. He sees they're there to arrest him. He punches it in probably a stolen vehicle, but how do these guys probably drive in a nicer car than me? And smashing some of their vehicles, plural. Protesters, they have protesters in favor of crime. And local officials decried the shooting as an example of the dangers of the Trump administration's immigration crackdown. And leaving the criminal loose on the street, that's not a danger, right? Isn't that amazing? And there's a ICE director is Marcos Charles. Marcos Charles, ICE director, and this is what he said.
19: Yesterday, we attempted to arrest Mr. Bregal. In the attempt, we used our vehicles to block him in. Mr. Bregal refused lawful orders to exit his vehicle. He then accelerated his vehicle, smashing into two of our government ICE vehicles.
1: Just like Rene Good, hit an officer standing there with his gun pulled. It went better for this guy.
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20: With another ARN News update, I'm Leah Brandon. Hurricane Isaias is now projected to make landfall late tonight. It'll be directly along the Alabama-Florida state line. Hurricane force winds could exceed 110 miles per hour as it approaches the Gulf Coast. Officials are warning as many as 2 million people in the area could lose power as a result of the hurricane, with significant outages forecast to spread as far north as Tennessee. Those hurricane warnings remain in effect all across the coast. Fox Weather's Michael Estime is in downtown Mobile.
21: We're expecting at least in Mobile, to see at least 2 to 3 inches of rain. We could also see winds upwards of 40 to 50 miles per hour. It is really going to be one of those things you need to pay attention very carefully to the forecast as the system moves on shore.
20: The Red Cross has already deployed workers to help with disaster relief as the hurricane makes landfall. I'm Leah Brandon.
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0: This is Fox on Health. Is it a case of fall allergies or a cold? Medical experts have some tips on how to tell the difference and to get some relief. The Centers for Disease Control and Prevention says climate change can increase pollen concentrations and extend pollen seasons, which heightens health effects for more people. Chelsea Tallman is a clinical assistant professor at Purdue University and says it's not uncommon for people to be confused by symptoms, as colds and allergies share some of the same. Tallman says people can tell the difference because allergies generally last weeks or even months. They also occur around the same time every year, where a cold is short-lived, lasting 7 to 10 days, and people can have fever, body aches, thick nasal drainage, and a sore throat as well. But Tallman has some suggestions for fall allergy sufferers. She says try keeping an eye on the pollen count. When it's high, you may want to consider staying inside and using air purifiers. For more health news, go to foxnewshealth.com. I'm Lisa Brady with Fox on Health.
2: I'm Dan Loney with Your Money Now. The markets finished the week on a high note. The Dow was up 494 points, ending the day at 51,726. NASDAQ was up 165 points. The S&P 500 added 47. West Texas crude, though, down slightly at $91.85 a barrel. Higher fuel costs were one of the reasons why Delta Airlines missed in its latest quarterly numbers. Earnings per share came in at $1.72, with revenue at $17.59 billion. It also cut its full-year earnings forecast, as well as its free cash flow outlook. Shares of Delta were down 1% today. Shares of mobile phone service carriers were lower after SpaceX reached an agreement to acquire a nationwide low-band spectrum license portfolio. Verizon shares were off 8.5%. AT&T was down 10%, and T-Mobile fell 13%. SpaceX intends to connect its Starlink mobile internet system with the network it just purchased. That's Your Money Now.
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1: 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Bronx. And it had been hours since anyone had been shot in the Bronx. They only care when police shoot. But now I want to share with you, when we started playing the soundbite and I ran out the clock on myself, but Marcos Charles is one of the big chieftains at ICE, and he was at the press conference today with Mark Wayne Mullen, Secretary of Department of Homeland Security. And here is Marcos Charles on what the new hero of the Democrat Party, again, We had the guy's an illegal alien from the Dominican Republic who has a long criminal history. Just in New York that we know about. I'm sure in the Dominican Republic there's more. And two Dominican illegal aliens just stabbed nearly to death an NYPD detective 1 week ago today. Jose Mercedes, 33, the police officer, was stabbed seven times during an attempted robbery in the Bronx on October 2nd. Two suspects identified as illegal aliens from the Dominican Republic, just like this guy. And here, now here's the audio of the ICE official, Marcos Charles, on what the new hero of the Democrat Party did to get shot.
19: Yesterday, we attempted to arrest Mr. Bregal. In the attempt, we used our vehicles to block him in. Mr. Bregal refused lawful orders to exit his vehicle. He then accelerated his vehicle, smashing into two of our government ICE vehicles.
1: Sure.
19: And then weaponized his vehicle and proceeded to accelerate going towards other officers. Our officer is using their training
1: with him.
19: And believing that their life and the life of the partners and the general public were in danger, used their training and fired weapons. Mr. Bregal was struck by one of the bullets or fragments superficially in the neck.
1: Superficially in the neck. Now, they're attacking him for saying superficially. It grazed him. It didn't penetrate straight on like Renee Good, you know, because Renee Good used her vehicle to punch it and race at officers when she had been ordered to get out of the vehicle. And she became the hero of the Democrat Party, just like Luigi Mangione, who murdered the CEO in New York on the sidewalk pre-dawn hours, New York City. The Democrat Party, they love murderers. And they hate law enforcement. They want to eliminate ICE because ICE arrests illegal aliens who are criminals and might even kick them out of the country. And the Democrats want more murder. I know this by their policies and by what they say and everything they do. Aren't they amazing? Yes, they are. All right, I've got more audio to get to today also because it never stops, does it? You know this. It never stops. Mm-mm-mm. Hey, if you want to hang out with me and my best girl and a whole bunch of really great like-minded friends, you should join us for our 2027 next year, next summer, our Listener Sea Cruise. It's going to be amazing. 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It is. Now, you probably know Eric Erickson. He's, he's been a media figure forever, And I like Eric Erickson. Nothing against Eric Erickson. Like him just fine. I never hung out with him, I don't think. But Eric Erickson just tweeted out today about the Nadal Hassan execution, which will be streaming live so people can enjoy it at home and really anywhere. Thanks to the patriarchy, you can watch it live on your phone. But Eric Erickson says, one thing is for sure, in the Middle East, they'll be passing out MP4 files, you know, video internet files. They'll be passing out MP4 files of the Nadal Hassan execution to celebrate his martyrdom. I'll be celebrating his martyrdom, too. And recruit new terrorists. Well, then we should kill them. It will be a recruiting bonanza. You know, I tell you what, they don't need recruiting bonanzas. They're raising generations of bloodthirsty, pit-dwelling ghouls all over the place. And I think it will be fun for them. You know, they release videos of them decapitating people for no reason. They just kidnap people and torture them and decapitate them. So I've got to say I'm not worried about it being a recruiting bonanza. There are millions of them already who lost for murder, bloodthirsty ghouls that they are. Let's go back to the audio sound bites. I want to get to some of this debate. There was a on television last night. There was a political debate with Abdul Rahman Mohammed al-Sayed, who was the Al-Qaeda party representative, and the Democrat party representative running for the Senate in Michigan. And it was an interesting debate, I've got to say. He's running against Mike Rogers, the Republican. And Rogers was there on stage with al-Sayed, Abdul Rahman Mohammed al-Sayed, the Democrat candidate for Al-Qaeda chief. And the Democrats are with the jihad. They really are. And there's a moderator, of course, who is asking questions. And this was one of the good ones. He asked the Democrat nominee for the U.S. Senate, who's a bigger threat to the U.S., Iran, the Islamic Revolution of Iran overran our embassy. That was the birth of this terrorist regime. They blow up Jewish centers in South America to murder dozens of people just for fun on any given Tuesday. And the Democrats give money to spin centrifuges and enrich uranium and make nuclear bombs to kill us all with by the millions. And the moderator asked Syed, who's a bigger threat to the United States? Is it Iran or the Jews? It sounded like this.
5: Who do you think's a bigger threat to the United States, Israel or Iran? You have 60 seconds.
6: And again, Rick, I'm just going to say that that's a ridiculous hypothetical, because here's what's happening right now.
1: No, it's not.
6: Our ostensible ally in Israel has lobbied us to go to war with Iran. We have watched as Iran has responded by bombing all kinds of countries in the Middle East.
1: They responded. The Jews started it.
6: The world's energy supply.
1: Oh, and he's a coward. And a spineless coward, and which might be redundant, but maybe not. And he said, oh, well, God, Israel started it. The Jews started it. Now, the Islamic Revolution started November 4th, 1979, and they've been murdering and waging war and kidnapping and torturing but ever since. And al-Sayed he might as well be al-Qaeda, ISIS. You know, maybe ISIS is the more current affiliation for him. But Israel is a threat to the United States, and they started the war. This guy is Hitler. I don't mean to insult Hitler, but this guy is really something. Just some. Yeah, and it's a real tough question for him, a bigger threat. Our ally is a threat to the United States. They dragged us. They started the war with Iran, and now Iran had to respond by striking other Arab nations. They control the world's energy supplies. And the Jews have screwed it all up because Iran was such a good ally for the Democrat Party. Look, the Democrat Party is allied with the Islamic Revolution in Iran. Barack Obama again funneled billions and billions of dollars to the Islamic Revolution, knowing that the money would be used to wage war against Jews and the United States and to build an arsenal of nuclear weapons. The Democrats knew that was the case. Barack Hussein Obama knew that was the case. And the Democrats are literally on the side of Iran and against our ally, Israel. One of our number one nemeses is the Islamic Revolution in Tehran. And the Democrats are absolutely in bed with them, and al-Sayed. And it goes from Barack Hussein Obama to Abdul Rahman Mohammed al-Sayed, who the Democrats are running for Senate. Well, the Jews, they start all the trouble over there. They should just leave. Maybe go back to Poland or something. These guys, they are, and they accuse the Israelis of perpetrating genocide. There are more terrorists in Gaza today than there were on October 7th. Just amazing stuff. Although a lot of them certainly got crushed, and that's a good thing. But here is al-Sayed hey, a bigger threat to the U.S., Iran or Israel? And his answer is the Jews. Isn't that amazing? Here's al-Sayed.
6: So I don't consider an ally a country that takes us to wars we don't need to fight, and I don't want to be fighting wars we don't need to fight. I just think that makes both of them kind of dangerous.
5: I'll ask one last time, Israel or Iran?
6: That's, a ridiculous question. I think both of them have proven dangerous in their own way. One at risk of attacking us, one getting us into wars we have no business fighting.
1: Yeah, we just want to fund Iran's nuclear weapons program and ballistic missile program so that they can more efficiently murder us by the millions. And they'll start with the Jews because they're closer, and Tel Aviv, They want to take over Jerusalem, of course, and take it. And it's spreading Islam by the sword. The sword might be a nuclear weapon atop a ballistic missile. Isn't that amazing? And he says it's a ridiculous question. It's a hypothetical. There's nothing hypothetical about it. He doesn't know what the word hypothetical means. And he's a fake doctor, too. He's this guy's a criminal. He's a terrorist. He's anti-American. He's a really German 1930s style, 1940s style anti-Semite. And he's comfortable in the Democrat Party today. Because even their Jews have turned on Israel, a most important ally in the region. And, yeah, we should just saddle up with, I got to tell you, I mean, for the Democrats, pretty soon their bumper sticker is going to be convert or die. It sounded like this.
5: Dr. El-Sayed, you have opposed direct U.S. military funding to Israel. But if Israel were attacked tomorrow by Iran or another state actor, would you vote to provide defensive weapons necessary to protect the Israeli people? Yes or no, and you have 60 seconds to explain.
7: I've been absolutely clear. I want our tax dollars spent here to provide schools here. And by here, I mean
1: he's been absolutely clear.
7: I want
1: our

0: who promised to arrest Israeli Prime Minister Benjamin Netanyahu when he came to the United Nations, which would be an act of war and would be illegal and would violate the UN Charter and our agreement with, you know, open access for the UN. When we put the UN in New York, it should really move to Ouagadougou. It would be much better there. And this guy is, honestly, it's like we're listening to Khalid Sheikh Mohammed running for the Senate of the United States, and it continued.
1: If there was attack, would you provide defensive weapons for Israel?
2: I don't want our tax dollars buying weapons for other countries. I don't know what's so hard about that.
1: That's a no.
3: I'll answer the question. Absolutely. He won't. He will not. Matter of fact, okay. He would not even not, support
2: I don't
3: the
2: want
3: Iron
2: to support
3: Dome.
2: A foreign government.
3: He wouldn't even support
2: to have our
3: the
2: weapons.
3: Iron Dome, which helps
1: we
3: not
1: cannot
3: only us,
1: do
3: but
1: this
3: allies.
1: For every question.
0: The moderator trying to keep them, and Mike Rogers saying, Iron Dome is a defensive, purely defensive surface-to-air anti-missile system. So when the troglodytes from hell are firing missiles on innocent people living in peace in Israel, the Iron Dome technology, thank Ronald Reagan for starting missile defense, because that's where Iron Dome comes from, and Patriot missiles and everything else from missile defense. And he would not give Israel anti-missile missiles, which would be used to shoot down incoming terrorist missiles, because he is effectively an Islamic jihadi terrorist. And Mike Rogers is not. Just amazing stuff. So the debate was kind of interesting. If you believe in civilization, if you have any respect for human life, for human dignity, if you're not a Muslim terrorist, you would answer those questions very differently. It continued.
4: Yesterday was October 7th. This is why you should get absolutely angry. He could not bring himself to even acknowledge the pain, the terrorism, the rape, the murders, cutting off of women's breasts, putting children in ovens, and killing them in front of their families. Could not even muster.
2: So I've condemned that.
4: And he could not even muster.
2: I've condemned that. But I didn't turn it into political theater like you just did.
4: He did not.
2: So
4: all right, let me tell you this.
2: I just need to respond.
4: No.
2: I didn't turn it into political theater.
4: He's interrupted me for about half of my time.
2: So I'm so sorry, but like, I'm not somebody who tries to make political theater out of other people's pain.
4: Your
2: I gave people space
4: is
2: to grieve.
4: Political theater.
2: And
4: your
2: and you turned it into political theater. I'm sorry.
4: Including
2: I just
4: putting
2: think
4: on a white jacket.
1: Gentlemen.
0: It sounded better in its original Arabic, I think. The man is a scourge. He is a curse to civilization globally. And if you vote for him, you should probably leave the United States, as you're not part of the great experiment anymore. It's a big tent, and they've waved every enemy of civilization into the tent. Their big tent, indeed. 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Yes, sir. Yeah, this guy, I got it. This is the Democrat Party. He, you know, and they've got Mamdani in New York, and

0: Osama bin Laden, Abdul Rahman, Mohammed al-Sayed, running for the Senate in Michigan. And there are Democrats, they're going to vote for him. Wow. I don't think you want to dine with those people.
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0: Now, one of the funny things that came out of this debate is that the Democrat nominee's mother, you know, there's the old like World War I insult, your mother wears army boots. Turns out his mother wears an Al-Qaeda suicide vest. The Jerusalem Post reported months ago Democratic Senate candidate Al-Sayed's mother worked for Hamas, Taliban-linked group, and worked for an organization that funded Al-Qaeda. And Mike Rogers, future senator from Michigan, brought that up in last night's debate. And listen to the Al-Qaeda guy who tries to shut it all down.
14: I'll give you.
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0: Yeah, that's your mother wears a suicide vest. 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
17: With SRN News, I'm Rich Thomason in Washington. Utility crews working around the clock to restore power to tens of thousands after Hurricane Isaias made landfall Friday along the western Florida panhandle and marched up the east coast. It's blamed for at least 5 deaths across the south. There's been no end to the bloodshed and the destruction. Russia's war in Ukraine grinds on. President Trump says Russia will supply diesel fuel to the U.S. and to global markets. Ukrainian President Zelensky says that will only help to fund Vladimir Putin's war machine. Saudi officials say the main airport in Riyadh has been hit by a second Houthi missile strike in as many days. Houthi rebels in Yemen are backed by Iran. On Wall Street this morning, stock futures are mixed. The Dow futures 45 points higher. NASDAQ futures down 34. The S&P futures up 6.5 points. More details, srnnews.com.
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20: Football Hall of Famer Mike Ditka has passed away at the age of 86.
21: His family announced the news Friday. Ditka coached the Chicago Bears when they won Super Bowl 20. As a player, he was drafted fifth overall by the Bears in the 1961 NFL Draft. He also played for the Philadelphia Eagles and Dallas Cowboys and went on to become the first tight end to be inducted into the Pro Football Hall of Fame. In a statement, his family said, quote, "While the world knew Mike as a Hall of Fame football player, legendary coach, and leader of the Chicago Bears Super Bowl 20 championship team, we knew him as the heart of our family."
20: That's correspondent Matt Mattinson. Ravens quarterback Lamar Jackson has been ruled out for Sunday night's game with the Falcons with his ankle injury. WNBA playoffs tonight, the Liberty home for the Dream, while the Valkyries visit the Aces, Atlanta and Golden State both with 2-0 leads. Forward Brad Marchand of the Florida Panthers expected to miss about 6 weeks with his left leg injury suffered earlier this week. That's sports. I'm Frank Arity.
1: This is A Minute with Paul DeMarco, your quick look at Alabama politics. Alabama is making the headlines nationally for the economic success it is having in attracting major new companies to the state. But it is Alabama's importance to national security that is really getting folks' attention. Already home to Redstone Arsenal, Maxwell Air Force Base, and Fort Rucker, some of the armed services' most important facilities are located in Alabama. Add to those bases the announcement that the U.S. Space Command and a new Coast Guard training center will make Alabama home makes the state the envy of others. Now, Alabama leaders are asking a federal commission to pick Alabama as the site for the new United States Space Academy. For those states that house service academies, it is a matter of pride. If Alabama were to be awarded the school, it would just further burnish Alabama as essential to the future of the nation's national security and military readiness. This has been A Minute with Paul DeMarco.
14: Better Life with Dr. Sanjay Gupta.
22: Have you ever felt like you just can't stop eating certain foods no matter how hard you try? Well, this might be more than a lack of willpower. Researchers at my alma mater, the University of Michigan, report that about 1 in 7 older adults in this country now meet the clinical definition of being addicted to ultra-processed foods, using a standard as strict as the one for tobacco and alcohol. Among women, ages 50 to 64, it's even higher, about 1 in 5. So here's what you need to hear. This is not a character flaw. These foods are engineered with just the right mix of salt, fat, and sugar to hit what is called the bliss point, which can override your brain's off switch. This sounds like you. Be kind to yourself. And then start small. Knock out one processed food at a time with something wholesome and keep yourself satisfied that way. I'm Dr. Sanjay Gupta, helping you live a better life.
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29: 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Actor Hugh Jackman celebrates a birthday, and explorer Christopher Columbus made the first landfall in the New World on this day in 1492. If you've ever been to Europe in the fall, you may have noticed that autumn colors lack the vibrant reds we have in many parts of North America. Scientists have puzzled over why this is, but there is one theory to help explain it. It's a complicated evolutionary tale. Suffice it to say that trees on our continent evolved to produce red pigment, in part as a defense against insects. As the theory goes, European trees didn't need to do this because many of their insect enemies were killed off during the repeated ice ages. So enjoy the vivid foliage this fall, possibly brought to you in part by Bug. That's the Old Farmer's Almanac Radio Report. Learn more at almanac.com.
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5: The football weekend is in the books. Now it's time to talk about it on the Wake Up Call. Here are your Monday morning quarterbacks, Michael Butler and Trey Taylor.
6: Yes, it is. Today, the 12th of October, 2026. Glad you're with us here on WTLS, Score 94, Fun 101, and Facebook as we go over what happened during the football weekend and then some. With you till 9, replay tonight at 6. As we get started, let's check out the weather first, and then we'll talk a little football. It is Columbus Day, by the way. Some people are off. Means they won't be running mail today. The banks are closed, that kind of stuff. Sunny and 89. And you thought it was fall weather, right? Clear and 59 tonight. Sunny and 90 tomorrow. We stay in the 90s for most of the rest of the week. Eventually, we'll get some of the cooler air. It looks like it's coming this weekend. After a high of 89 on Friday, Saturday's high 74, and Sunday 74. So the cool air coming in for the weekend. Temps drop down into the lower 50s. Right now, it's 54 degrees. Before we talk football today, not only Columbus Day, but it's also Indigenous Peoples Day. It says, honoring the heritage of Christopher Columbus, celebrated the second Monday, and invites us to Native history, supporting Indigenous artists and businesses, and reflect on the regional heritage alongside Columbus Day. It's also Farmers Day, Gumbo Day, Savings Day. That's hard to do these days, isn't it? Kick Butt Day. Oh, boy. Here are some memorable events from this date in history. The day, again, is October the 12th. The first insane asylum opens in Williamsburg, Virginia. Not to laugh at that, but it's interesting. That's where we start. 1773. 1792, first celebration of Columbus Day is held in New York City. New York City? President Grant condemns racial acts in the 1871 KKK Act. 1892, students in public schools begin saying the Pledge of Allegiance each morning. They still do that? It's a question. I don't know. We did when we were young. 1915, Henry Ford manufactures his millionth car in Detroit, Michigan. 1915, 1 million cars by then. How many have they made since? That'd be a good question. And we see 1933, John Dillinger manages to escape jail. He was in Ohio, the gangster. Larry Bird makes his debut with the Celtics on this date in 1979. Meanwhile, of course, you know this, if you know Larry Bird, you know that Magic Johnson did the same thing for the Lakers. Talk about the beginning of a run between the two. The year was 1979. And 1991, the Statler Brothers show premieres on TNN, the Nashville Network. There's an idea for karaoke. Counting flowers on the wall. We could do some Statler Brothers. They had a lot of good songs. Yeah. Sean, morning to you, sir. Gary, good morning to you as well. People say, well, do something. They had their big concert in Auburn. No, I don't know the music. Although I've been hearing from everybody. What a concert! Right there in the middle of the Alabama-Georgia game.
7: Who is that?
6: His concert this weekend over in Auburn. Did you not go?
7: Who was in it?
6: Yeah.
7: I don't think I'm going to miss the Alabama-Georgia game. Yeah.
6: Alabama loses. I guess we'll start there. What are your thoughts?
7: Well, I'll have to say, you know, it was a great ball game.
6: It was. You know what? Was it kind of like the Georgia? You know, I think back to games like this with this big standing.
7: Mm-hmm.
6: Alabama LSU. Little bit. Did it remind you a little bit of that? Just the build up and all.
7: I don't think it was as intense, but maybe not quite.
6: Yeah, yeah, and certainly they scored more points. But I'm thinking about the year that Alabama played them to the overtime game 9-6, and it was a field goal difference.
7: Honey Badger and all that guy.
6: And of course they rematched, and that's something that could happen here. You never know.
7: Well, look, they could play three times.
6: Never know.
7: You know, I was thinking about that the other night. Now I will say, after this weekend, the two best college football teams played this weekend.
6: Well, look, I don't know if that's the case, but I said going into the weekend, I thought they may be.
7: Mm-hmm.
6: I just felt like this feels like these two could, you know, and you've watched some things unfold. Again, we're only about midway through the year.
7: Right.
6: But it felt that way. It really did. It felt like those two teams could be at least as good as anybody. Doesn't mean they'll be there at the end, but it certainly feels like they might be. Alabama loses the game, but I think you got to think, because Georgia's been good, although they haven't really played anybody yet. You got to feel like Alabama can be a contender.
7: Oh, sure.
6: Right? Now, I mean, it seems like it.
7: As of right now, they can be a contender.
6: Yeah.
7: I can't say in my mind what Miami is.
6: Yeah, who knows?
7: I've seen Ohio State play. I saw
6: Indiana.
7: I'm just saying, I saw Texas lose to a very, I'm not saying bad, I just don't think Texas is there.
6: They don't seem to be. I think you played a lot of that. They were number one because they beat Ohio State, who we thought was as good as anybody, and they still could be.
7: And they could.
6: I don't know. But again, you should be progressing as the year goes on. There are some flaws with Texas that they could figure out. Arch Manning, I've been somebody's been a proponent of him being one of the top quarterbacks. I don't know if, you know, he's going to live up to, obviously the billing is too high for him. But anyway, we'll see about them. But yeah, I think Alabama, Georgia, probably two of the best teams. I know everybody's talking about the missed call. It was obviously a blown call. They did not make on the interference in the end zone.
7: Not that one. The one to me more was the interception.
6: Well, I was surprised they moved along so quickly. They always take their time on these reviews, and this one was a pretty quick. And the guy in the box, Matt Austin, is not one of my favorites. This guy's always so definitive with everything. I was like, how could he be so sure that ball hit the ground? But
7: it's got to be 100.
6: They called an interception on the field. They really
7: called it an interception
6: on the
7: field.
6: Yeah, it was close. But
7: And you got to have 100% evidence to say that if not, you can't.
6: There's possibly another angle we did not see.
7: Why didn't we see it? Sometimes
6: they got different angles in the box than we have on the TV. I don't know. I'm not trying to make excuses for these guys. I was not just completely startled that they changed it. But I had a tough time finding where that could say for sure the ball hit the ground.
7: I couldn't justify it.
6: Yeah. That was a big call.
7: Not just because I like having the playback and the review, but it could not be justified to me the other night. It was not.
6: But my point being about the interference that they didn't call.
7: Oh, that's horrendous.
6: I mean, that was.
7: That is horrendous.
6: I mean, and I've heard Georgia fans say it was holding on that. And you could always go back and pick things that didn't get called. But it was the time and the crucial, you know, moment that, you know, late in the game that was huge. Now, people say Alabama would have won the game. I don't know. They may have not have scored there. They may have only kicked the field goal. We might have gone overtime. Maybe they scored and Georgia drove the field. Georgia was making unbelievable plays. I have to give them that. Alabama, I didn't think, got the rush that Georgia got on their quarterback. He had more time, it seems, most of the time. But Gunnar Stockton is a great quarterback. He really is a very good college quarterback that doesn't get talked about like the Arch Mannings of the world, but the guy just gets the job done. He made some unbelievable throws. He really did. I mean, there was some times there was, the throw that they made when you saw the slow motion when you had a guy get a tip on it, and then it also got touched again, and then the guy had it bobble into his arms, but he held on and caught it for a first down. They made several of those on third down. I mean, you just, you know, you couldn't defend the, I mean, you got it defended. It's just, it had to be perfect. And they made some plays like that that were the difference in winning and losing. On top of, you know, not getting a call here or there or whatever.
7: Oh, we had some opportunities. I mean, don't get me wrong. We had opportunities like the muff punt. I mean,
6: now the ball bounces back to them. They had several miscues that they were fortunate enough to get back.
7: You know, it was a great ball game. You know, we lost. I can understand it. But, what gets me is the flag was thrown.
6: Well, I wonder about that. I never saw a flag. I just saw the thing on the screen. I think they may have assumed there was going to be a flag and threw the flag up on the screen, you know, because you get that on the TV. And because, that, you know, of course, I don't know if they did or not. I never saw a flag, but I assumed that they thought one was coming. It never happened.
7: You had that many people see him practically maul him, and nobody threw a flag.
6: Yeah, it was a miss. It was a big miss. Huge.
7: Well, I think that the people need to be reprimanded.
6: Well, a lot of people say that, and there's been the fake, you know, post that they got, you know, suspended, which is not accurate. The SEC has not suspended the crew. I was going back. I was looking at a little bit of information on this crew. That, you know, and, of course, you do enough games, you're going to get, you know, micromanaged later by all the fans, and they've had their fair share of situations over the years, this crew. You know, you can go back to Auburn, Oklahoma last year. You know, there was
7: That's the same crew?
6: The same crew there.
7: Oh.
6: You know what I mean? They've had some...
7: Here we go.
6: Yeah, they've had some mistakes over the... You know, and that's... And supposedly, this is the top crew. I mean, because that's the biggest game. Well, I know they shuffle the deck and they always put what they claim to be their number one every weekend, but yeah. Huge miss. Alabama falls. Now, you know, the season's not over. Yeah, like it would have been back in the old days, maybe when you had to go undefeated. But it puts a little more pressure on you to continue to win. You know, you can't trip up a whole lot. I mean, you can maybe lose one more ball game, make the playoff. I don't know. I think Alabama's chances of winning out are probably pretty good. I don't know that they will. But, you know, I felt like they, you know, I think Kalen DeBoer kind of checked himself afterwards and said we should have made more. He didn't just blame it on that one play or that no call. He talked about how they missed some play. I thought Keelan Russell, you know, looked a little bit like a young quarterback when he missed some opportunities early. And you better take advantage of your chances. Alabama still, this is a problem that I've seen with them over the years here under DeBoer. Not that I don't think this team is necessarily like those last two, the first two he's had. But they still only scored 3 points in the second half. You've got to put some points on the board.
7: Right.
6: Officiating or what? I mean, you got to be better than that. And you hold them to 20, that you would think that would have been enough. Georgia came in averaging 61 points a game, the most, you know, points by any team per game in college football. I know they made plays, but you got to make a couple of more plays. You got to put some more points on the board. And I think they'll probably get another chance, whether it be against them or what, in the SEC championship potentially. So we'll see.
7: Well, I don't think it's over for Alabama, for sure.
6: Well, yeah, here's another element, though. Everybody's bragging on the offensive line coach, and the guy's definitely done some things that they are better. They don't look stupid all the time. And Grubb made a couple of calls that I didn't particularly care for. Of course, you can go back and nitpick all day long, but as much as they were able to run a little bit, not like that, you know, because everybody compared to the last time they played Georgia, they didn't get any yards rushing.
7: Yeah.
6: They had some success running. They still, the line had some busts where the guys come through free. You got to be able to see that. Somebody missed something. Well, it could have been the running back on some of these plays. But, yeah, Alabama still doesn't get the greatest rush either. I still go back to that. At the line of scrimmage, their defensive line didn't really wreak a lot of havoc on Gunnar Stock.
7: They did a lot of blitzing. And I knew the blitzing was coming.
6: Well, why not?
7: You got to put pressure.
6: Well, you got to make them pay for it. I don't think they really did enough. So.
7: And offensively, I don't think Alabama don't throw in a lot of quick stuff.
6: The one thing they do, and this is one of the mistakes they made. They were down there after they got the Bray Hubbard pick, you know, the interception. And the first play, they throw this swing pass behind the line, about 5 yards behind the line of scrimmage. Georgia's too fast for these plays.
7: Oh yeah.
6: I mean, they're just too quick. I hate that play. It ends up being about 6 or 7 yard loss. So it's 2nd and 17. You've taken yourself out of field goal range. You know, at that point. And they end up having to punt on that series.
7: Yeah,
6: sometimes you got to be a little better with your decisions on what you're
7: calling. The running game, I thought that was a bad decision also. I thought we should have run the ball because we were picking up four yards.
6: Well, and I think another thing is I know they don't really run Russell, and it's his choice a lot of times on these RPO plays, but – he could be he could run a little more. Now, I know you don't want him to get hurt.
7: Yeah.
6: But he is a danger when he's out, you know, outside when he takes off. He showed that in some scrambles and big plays. But, well, you know, it's an L. They didn't drop in the poll. That's the first time I noticed that people have been posting this since 1988 that they've had a loss and did not drop. But I don't see why you would drop them. If Georgia's really, as they are, the number one team today, it was that close. There were certainly some things that could have gone the other way for Alabama. Not in their control, and who knows? So, I mean, yeah, they probably are worthy of the sixth ranking. So that's where they are today. From Mark Fombe, you guys sound like a couple Auburn fans complaining about it. I didn't want to come on doing that, Mark. I don't think
7: we complain that much.
6: No, it's you can't ignore that, the elephant in the room, the missed call. It had to be addressed, Mark. I'm sorry we ain't sound. I don't want to sound like a guy belly aching. As Alabama did some of their own, and I know that the mistake there at the end on the stupid penalty, the 15-yarder by Dejon Lee, I mean.
7: I don't think that was going to matter, but.
6: They could have gotten the first down on the next play. I mean, Alabama, I would have wanted to see Alabama get the ball back with Keenan Russell with a minute to go at least, or close to 2 minutes maybe.
7: Right.
6: Which they would have had. And see if they could have at least gotten in field goal range or scored a touchdown.
7: Yeah,
6: to win.
7: That goes
6: but
7: back.
6: They didn't get that opportunity because of that.
7: That guy right. He'd be running to this morning or today to your tongue hung out.
6: Well, he also had a big penalty on a 3rd and 22 that gave him a first down. It was a huge penalty. It's easy for us to sit here and quarterback on a Monday morning like we do, but boy, those were huge penalties.
7: Well, that's the last one. That's just discipline.
6: It is, and this guy's been raked over the coals. He's gotten his lesson. I'm assuming. He's the GOAT. He even took down all his social media stuff so people can just tear him to pieces because that's what fans will do. And I was mad, as anybody would be after that. It's boneheaded. You can't fall. You got to be more disciplined than that. It's easier for us to say here sitting in the
7: side. No, look, I've played a lot of football in my life. You do not. I mean.
6: It was bad.
7: It's got to be in your mindset. I cannot throw a punch. If I do, I hurt my team. Like I've said, I have never in my career of football ever had a penalty called on me.
6: Well, and it's certainly at a time like that. But the intention, it's always a retaliation. Because there's back and forth. There's always a one-sided
7: guy. Second guy.
6: could have been certainly both of them, but well.
7: I mean, he could let
6: But he's got to control himself. He does. He can't let him lose it in that moment.
7: I mean, that's.
6: Now, I'll say Kalen DeBoer went off on him. I don't know if Kalen DeBoer feels any regret. You could read his lips. He said, you cost us the football game, or at least any chance of winning there. We had a slim chance, and it's gone now because all they have to do is take a knee. Well, we may talk a little more about that coming up in sports as we Monday morning quarterback with you. Brandon Fombe was there. Says, unbelievable atmosphere. I'm glad you went. He had a ticket. And, of course, that's what you want. These college football games, they don't have to be playoff games to be big time. And that's what we had. And these coaches talk about it with some huge games over the weekend. The SEC, and I feel the same way, and I think we've even said this before, it's kind of like the NFL. You have all these NFL games come down to the wire. How many games in the SEC came down to the finish? Kentucky, Texas, Oklahoma, also Alabama, of course, and Georgia. Meanwhile, in these other conferences, you got no atmosphere, no games. Where you got two or three teams that are good in each other league, and there's no competition. I mean, there's a lot of teams that can compete with the top of the league in the SEC, right? So we get these games to go down the wire. That's what you love watching.
7: I think you found out this weekend that there's going to be two teams that's out. LSU's out of the playoff system.
6: Not necessarily.
7: That's three losses.
6: No, it's two.
7: Is it two?
6: Yeah.
7: Well, by our standards, they should be because we're going to have to play them. So I would hope that would be number three loss.
6: Well, that's just it. Yes, a couple teams like that that have no room for error, and LSU is one of them. And LSU, as much as we got, you know, this is the impressionable thing we do after we see a team just destroy another team like they did against Clemson at the beginning. Oh, my gosh, Lane Kiffin's done. I said, yeah, he changed the roster. They look like a true contender. That's what we've been using that term, too. And now he's lost twice. I mean, look at Kentucky. I mean, they found a way to win again. This new coach who bragged on himself coming in is living up to it, at least up to now. His only loss is to Alabama. From Joey Varden this morning, sent by Kim. Got the violin. The whining violin emoji here. She said, from Joy, we couldn't help it.
7: Oh, well, you know, that I understand from the Auburn fans. But I'm not whining that much. I'm just saying, look, y'all have been through it. If that's the same group that was there, referees that did what they did to y'all at Oklahoma last year or at Jordan-Hare, you know how you feel.
6: Yeah.
7: The other thing is I think that Oregon has shown that they're not going to be a contender.
6: Yeah, they've lost again. They're out of the top 25. They picked by number one by some to win it all this year. And I think it's pretty safe to say they're probably not going to do that. They just don't look that great. Counting flowers on the wall. Good morning, Jamel, Robert, Ken and Tate, and Christy watching on Facebook this morning. Welcome in to the show. Appreciate you. Plenty more coming up. I will say football picks, we got those posted. It might have been my worst week in the history of picking football games. Terrible week. Couldn't get a game right. There were a lot of crazy, you know, I guess going against the spread type games. If you didn't pick, you know, the upsets, you lost. I guess I didn't pick enough upsets. Maybe it's always next week. Thank goodness.
7: I had a feeling that Oklahoma was going to upset Texas.
6: Did you?
7: I did.
6: Yeah, you never know.
7: They just have not played well. The defense has played well, but their offense hadn't been up to par.
6: Michael Royster is still winning in the contest. He's in first place in our pick'em. You can go look those up. All the standings are on our website at 1300WTLS.com.
7: Miss a game, did he?
6: Gosh, no. No, with high school and college, it was the wildest weekend we had this year for sure as far as high school and college go. A lot of crazy scores out there that I did not expect. All right, we move along. 1220 Cafe, 1220 Gimmer Avenue, getting ready for the Blue Plate Special today. 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
7: I've got to go by and get some of that lobster.
6: Yeah, you better, for a limited time. All right, let's see. We move along. Got several things coming up this week on the show, guests. Know that Eric Jones is coming in tomorrow. Talk about some things happening with the Tallahassee Fire Department. We might have a couple of political candidates coming in over the next few weeks because, you know, the election is next month. People are paying attention. We'll let you know as we get those set up.
7: That's the governor, right?
6: Governor race. That's right. It's a state race. Midterms, as it's referred to. So keep it here. We'll try to give you an opportunity to hear the candidates speak. All right, let's see. I thought about this as I was watching TV last night. I'm going, I watch a little bit of the World Series game one, Brewers won. Watch a little bit of the Sunday Night Football. Derrick Henry's still doing it.
7: Mm-hmm.
6: And then I see Footloose is on. So I watched Footloose.
7: A new and an old.
6: Of course, the old one, the original, thank God. And I'm kind of thumbing, going through it, hitting the highlights of that movie, which is a good movie. I need to rate it. You know, I've got this thing, I rate the movies, write a review. Which I would say, you know, I do a 5-star is the highest review. I have not written any 5-star reviews. You know me, I'm always a critic of something. I got to at least find something wrong with everything.
7: Yeah.
6: So, I don't know. It'd be around 4, put loose.
7: Sure.
6: Right? Yeah, it's maybe not a 4.5, which would be almost basically my highest rating. So, I'd say 4. But it's got some good parts in it.
7: It does. It's a good movie.
6: And the soundtrack is great. It's one of the great soundtracks. So, that's what I was getting to today. Is they are playing, of course, Footloose, the title song, over and over again. They've got the Kenny Loggins soundtrack playing. I'm Free, the song that comes on at the end, is a very good song. Really wasn't a release as a hit, but it's a good song. And they've got, you know, the duet, Mike Reno and Ann Wilson, Almost Paradise, where the preacher man comes out there and they're watching, and the guy says, "You done a good thing." So I'm not sure if it's a good thing. It's pretty close. You know what I mean? The guy who rides off on his tractor or whatever out there. And they're playing Almost Paradise. Mike Reno of Loverboy. Mm-hmm. Ann Wilson of Heart. And the woman's just wanting him to the wife.
7: Yeah.
6: Wanting him to hug on her. Couldn't you tell? She's like, the expression on her face when he finally puts his arms around her, she's like, just melts in his arms. Mm-hmm. Oh, we're almost dancing. And he wrote John Lithgow's character takes her and just hugs and kind of moves back and forth. So I thought maybe a little bit of Almost Paradise today, since we do duets sometimes.
7: There you go.
6: You could do the Ann Wilson part since you hit the high notes.
7: My favorite song of that movie, of course, is Footloose. I like Footloose, but I need a hero.
6: I knew you were going to do that.
7: I mean,
6: we've done that. I'm holding up.
7: I'm just saying. I know we've done
6: tonight.
7: It. Yeah.
6: And my favorite song in the movie is probably Let's Hear It for the Boy when he's being taught to dance.
7: Yeah.
6: But it's so hard to sing.
7: Yeah.
6: You know, I think we'd probably done it anyway. Because Denise Williams sings the song. I think it's her, isn't it? She does Let's Hear It for the Boy. And, she really hits some high notes. And that's they have to get a female in here to do that. Mm-hmm. You and I can handle this one, though, right? Maybe not.
7: I think so. So it's a duet, right?
6: Yeah, right. And I don't know. He sings pretty high, too, so it may be easier to do flip-flop it. I don't know, but we'll give it a shot. From Footloose, karaoke on a Monday, Almost Paradise. That's that real slow build-up.

0: It's getting close.
1: You jumped in there too soon. We're supposed to do that.
0: Closer every day. Almost paradise. Looking on heaven's door.
1: I'm just going to let you have it now. Oh.

0: My apologies. That was a bad pitch. Karaoke is almost paradise, then I don't want any of that. He said, if it's paradise, don't give me that. Thanks, Joy. Good morning, Jerry, watching on Facebook this morning. Thank you, sir. It didn't block us on there, at least. Facebook said, no, you can have that one. All right, we move along. Plenty more to cover. Monday morning quarterbacking with you on the wake-up call, 6:39. Time for the local news.
1: Progress is historical.

0: Today's report from the Tallahassee Police Department. We have a total of 49 items, and we'll start on the day shift. Motor vehicle accident with property damage, private property, Gilmer Avenue, information exchanged. Welfare concern, Lower Tuskegee Road. Vehicle lockout, Washington Street. Vehicle release at Barnett. A vehicle release again at headquarters. Private property damage on an accident, motor vehicle. It was on 229. Motor vehicle accident with the injuries on Cherokee Trail. Complaint of gunfire, North Ann. Well, I tell you what, I don't know if that's where it was coming from, but somebody's got plenty of money for ammo. Man, they just rapid fire all day. I think it was Sunday afternoon. You know, over and over and over again. And then, you know, they do it again. It's like, man, how much does it cost, do you think, to just run all that artillery through there over the course of hours on an afternoon just shooting?
1: It's probably AR bullets at a good price. You can probably get 1,000 rounds for $600, something like that.
0: They probably shot 1,000 rounds. I mean, over the weekend. It was just all the weekend long.
1: It's
0: not where I'd spend my money. But
1: now, if you reload them, you can get them cheaper and stuff like that. But
0: yeah, there was a lot of shots going down here.
1: I don't like to waste bullets, especially rifle cartridges on...
0: I don't know if they're shooting. I guess it's target practice.
1: It's
0: somewhere.
1: Target practice, but the thing of it is, I mean, you ain't got to go...
0: That's what they're doing. I mean, it's continuously.
1: And
0: almost.
1: It's supposed to be, I mean, you can have fully automatic weapons, but it ain't supposed to.
0: Yeah, I didn't think so. 911 hang up, Hudson. I mean, I'm not saying it's automatic, but it's close. You know what I mean? Motor vehicle accident, no injuries. Gilmer Avenue, domestic dispute at Sims Avenue. Page 2, the night shift. Yesterday, abuse reported Gilmer Avenue, but negative contact. 911 hang up, open line, McNeil Street. 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Barnett, an arrest. Transport to Elmore County Sheriff's Office. In the jailhouse now. And the rest are extra patrol calls and a couple more traffic stops and a few citations on Gilmer Avenue. The Tallahassee Fire Department and the Friendship Fire Department's responding to a couple of calls. Let's see. It's like all Friendship. Motor vehicle accident, no injuries, Cherokee Trail. That was Friendship. Landing Zone, Redland Road, Friendship Fire Department. And one more. 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And that's the news.
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4: 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Yes.
3: Great run.
5: Touchdown.
6: He will hit it deep to right. That
7: nice
6: ball's got
7: shot.
6: A chance.
7: That's gone.
6: It is gone.
7: Okay.
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8: We region champs right here in 5A football.
9: You celebrate, Tigers. You celebrate, baby. Go do it right there on the field.
0: In sports, here are the rankings. We'll do that first on the college football AP poll and the coaches poll, which were released this weekend. Let's see if we agree with this. How about that? Number one team, do you think Georgia deserves the number one rank?
1: Yep.
0: You say yay on Georgia. Number one team in both polls. I didn't get every vote. They got 66 of the AP votes. And the coaches poll, they got 60. So I'm asking again, you think if you were voting, you would pick Georgia?
1: Right.
0: All right, now I've got to go back to something you said in the past. You said the team that won it last year, until they lose, you can't knock them off the mountain of being number
1: one.
0: Well,
1: I'm saying that right now. Well, yeah. I mean,
0: so if you had a vote, you would vote Georgia or Indiana?
1: Now what I'm saying is, if you started in the beginning of the year, I think that Indiana needs to be there until Indiana loses.
0: All right, so you would say no, Indiana will be your number one vote.
1: No, I'm saying the way that it is right now, that they don't start off at number one. I'm saying if you'd have started it off at the beginning of the year as their number one. They keep going until they lose. They didn't start him off at number one.
0: Well, but I'm saying as a voter, if you're a guy who has an AP ballot every week at the beginning of the year, you would have put Indiana number one.
1: Right.
0: And regardless of what everybody else did, you would continue to vote them number one, right?
1: Right.
0: So you today would still be voting them number one, I assume then,
1: that scenario had played out, but it didn't play out.
0: You see, because they're not number one by everybody else.
1: In the beginning, no.
0: But again, you don't vote based on what everybody else does. You're voting on your own opinion.
1: Yeah.
0: But you would vote.
1: I would vote Georgia now.
0: Oh. See, I know you and I have talked about this a lot. I scrapped last year and start over. I mean, this is a new year. Whoever I think's the number one. And again, the first game, nobody's played a game. I don't have a problem if they put Indiana number one after the first, poll preseason. But at that point, once you start playing games, it should be based on how you play. That's the way I look at it. And I would vote the team I think is the best team, and all the stuff that's happened in the past are, history. So based on what I've seen, it's hard to say. I'd probably, Georgia is hard to argue. They went into Alabama. Alabama's played really well this year. I mean, you have to admit that. And they went and won in Alabama and in Tuscaloosa. They were actually underdogs in this game going in, and they pulled it off. So I don't think anybody has a better win based on what I've watched. Notre Dame is number two. And Notre Dame beat Stanford. They have got the biggest cupcake schedule you've seen so far. They still have to play BYU and Miami, and they play BYU this weekend. Mm-hmm. And I don't know how good Notre Dame is, because you don't know how good anybody is until – look, Alabama and Georgia had dominated pretty much everybody they played, right? Overall, right. They had won every game comfortably.
1: Mm-hmm.
0: Until they played each other, and then we got to know a little bit more about these two teams versus a good opponent. Until you play a good opponent, you can't know. And Notre Dame has not played anybody any good. I don't know if BYU's good. I think it's the best team they will have played. I guess the best team they played before that was North Carolina.
1: Right.
0: And North Carolina beat Pitt this weekend, and their coach is belly aching about them not being ranked, and they'd beaten nobodies. And the pollsters had them ahead of Kentucky, who had lost to Alabama, who played a team at least, right? Mm-hmm. And played a couple of teams and beat them. I thought they were good, at least decent. So they got what they deserved. Pitt got beat.
1: Right.
0: When you start bragging on yourself, I think that's what happens sometimes. And they are not very good. So, regardless, you have to have substance to the record is what we always say. So, Notre Dame this weekend, they're the number two team. They're getting number one votes, both in the coaches and the AP poll. Why? Because preseason perception by everybody is that this team is, oh, man, they're really good. That's my number one pick this year. That's what Kirk Herbstreit said Saturday up in Tuscaloosa. So, they're my team I picked for the national championship.
1: The hell, he said that about Notre Dame?
0: Yes. Yeah. So we're basing that on what we think, not what we see.

0: were to play Georgia, do you think they'd beat them? I don't know if the line were put out today. I have a feeling they'd be an underdog. Doesn't mean they couldn't win. Miami's number three. Again, what's the biggest win for Miami so far? I don't know. Wake Forest? I'm trying to think of a team they played that's any good yet. They haven't. So Ohio State is four or five, flip-flopping with Indiana and the coaches and AP polls for that same ranking, four or five, and they play this weekend. Indiana's they got one number one vote in the AP. The coaches, nine number one votes. Now, they went to Indiana. Indiana went to Nebraska this weekend and won, and they had to come back from double digits in the fourth quarter to do it. And this is so Nebraska. Nebraska has been so close. Sure. They keep looking like they're going to win a game, and they choke every time. They cannot win one of these games. I know it's a top 10 team, and Nebraska is probably not a top 10 team. I'm not sure Indiana is really, but they're ranked there. And they continue to – they have for 10 years straight lost every game versus ranked team. That's 31 straight losses to teams who are ranked. And been close. And this sounds like Auburn. 22 of the last 23 versus ranked teams they've lost. They've won one game. It hasn't gone back 10 years, but it's gone back about, you know, six or seven. So.
1: That's a Texas A&M game.
0: Texas A&M's the only team they've beaten in the past 23 games that has been ranked. Alabama stays six in the AP. They fall to seven in the coaches. Texas falls to six in the coaches and seven in the AP. And then there's BYU. Ole Miss. Remember, they still only have that one loss to Florida, who, by the way, has completely fallen off the map. Is everybody still saying they should have hired Sumrall over at Auburn? He's gotten it handed to him 2 weeks in a row. Look, I don't know. That's just it. Back to the impressionable thing again. Don't be so crazy overboard about one team after one game. And that's what we did after Florida beat Ole Miss. Oh, my God. Look at what he's doing after he'd beaten Auburn. Oh, my God. Well, everybody's beaten Auburn. So then he goes to Missouri and gets completely blown out. And then they go home and play South Carolina and get blown out again. Florida's not that good. The ball kid's a good back, but he's been completely shut down 2 weeks in a row now. You know, so, again, don't be so impressionable.
1: Oh, yeah.
0: It's like they told McFly, don't be so vulnerable. Don't be so impressionable. I don't know about Ole Miss. You know, they could come back and win the rest of their games. They may be in the playoff again. Who knows? They're number nine. Number 10 in the coaches. Texas Tech, who plays again, nobody out of the Big 12, is 9-10 in those two polls. Utah, UCLA beats Oregon. We were talking about Oregon's no longer ranked. Yes, they've already lost twice. And the officials made a mistake. They had the at least, you know, we've had this a couple times. The SEC crew after the Tennessee game when they mismarked and they made a mistake on the onside. It shouldn't have counted against Texas. Well, the Big Ten, that's UCLA, is in the Big Ten, believe it or not. They screwed up on a two-point play where they should have marked the ball on the half-yard line after a penalty. They didn't, and Oregon got stuffed, and UCLA won by two. And they're undefeated, and all of a sudden they're number 12 in the country. Are they the 12th best team? No. Oregon's no good, but they're getting credit for it. Let's just be honest, right?
1: Right.
0: That's what I'm basing it on, and I think what I see with my two eyes. Not what I thought going in. Missouri, 13, who has lost only to Mississippi State, who's behind them. Tennessee, who Alabama plays this week. Alabama's about a touchdown favorite in Knoxville. Watch out. This could be a letdown. Alabama, that's what Caleb DeBoer said last night as I was watching his coach's show. Let's not let Georgia beat us twice. We're going to have to get back up and play. We don't get this Big Ten cupcake this week. We got to go play another SEC team. Do I think Tennessee's that great? No, I really don't. But they could give you a game if you don't play well, right? Tennessee is 14. They barely beat Arkansas this week, but yeah. Kentucky is 15. All of a sudden, Kentucky, you know, well, they shouldn't be ranked. They should be behind Pitt, you know, not ranked. And then they beat LSU, who we thought was good, right?
1: Right.
0: One and over. Back-to-back overtime, I'm going for two. And he got them both times. That's how close it is. I think that's another thing Kellen DeBoer said. It's the margin for error is narrow thin on winning and losing. Mm-hmm. Will Stein said this is – he's the one that said it this weekend. This is the NFL. The SEC's like the NFL every weekend. It is razor-thin margins on winning and losing. And he's 5-1, 15, but he could so easily be 3-2, right? Or 3-3.
1: Yeah.
0: Because he won last week at South Carolina. and anyone against LSU. Both.

0: both on two-point plays that they got. One play in each game. The difference in winning and losing. Number 15, Mississippi State did not play this weekend, jumped a spot in the AP poll, and one spot in the coaches from 16 and 19 in the coaches. How many SEC teams are ranked? Well, LSU fell to 22 and 21 in the two polls. So we got Georgia, Alabama, Texas, Ole Miss, Missouri, Tennessee, Kentucky, Mississippi State, and LSU. That's nine. Is there somebody that should be in there from the SEC that's not? I can't come up with anybody off the top of my head. Florida, I don't think so. Not now. Are we beating each other up, right? I mean, everybody's right. Getting a loss. Is Georgia going to be beaten? Are they the team to go undefeated all the way?
1: I think Georgia goes undefeated.
0: They might, but I think there's a chance they lose. And I tell you, their toughest test is Ole Miss. That's my hunch. They got to go. They got to take on Trinidad Chambliss, and he can make plays. You can be good, but you can, you know, as good as he is, I can see them losing that game. Now their defense is not good.
1: Where do they play Auburn at?
0: It's this weekend in Georgia. They got them in Athens. Wow. Well, Auburn's had a week to get ready. Georgia could have a little bit of a hangover effect themselves, yeah. And Auburn can play with them. All of a sudden, all will be well with Alex Golish. I don't know. Where is Auburn in the SEC? Most people would say they're near the bottom of the SEC right now, but things can change. I mean, we still, as I said, don't go all in. We've got a lot of ball to be played. We're only halfway home, but this would almost right everything if they could somehow pull off the upset. This weekend.
1: Well, you know, a lot of people said that about Oklahoma last week.
0: I know. They did. Auburn, it says, has a 9% chance of beating Georgia, according to the ESPN FPI, and they're a, listen to this, 19.5-point underdog.
1: I
0: like Auburn's chances with that many points.
1: No.
0: You think they're going to get beat by 20 more? Three touchdowns.
1: They could get beat by 30.
0: I don't see it. I think Auburn's defense can keep them. Let me see. I'm going to look back. I want to see this.
1: That's just me. I wouldn't touch it.
0: No, I don't bet anyway. I wouldn't bet on any of it.
1: I'm just saying. I bet before, but I'm just saying I would leave it alone.
0: Well, let's look back over the years to see the last time Auburn was a 19.5-point underdog. Ooh. Now, last year, the biggest underdog they were all year, surprisingly, was only 6.5 points against Alabama, Georgia, and Texas A&M. All three games were 6.5. All right? So not even double digits in any game last year. And again, I'm reading this right off the page. They're 19.5-point underdog. So the year before that, they were 10.5 to Alabama. And they, against Georgia, were 21. All right. So that Georgia 2 years ago in Athens, the last time they went there was a 3-touchdown favorite. And they lost by 18, so they at least covered. That's the last time. How many times has Auburn been that big an underdog? I wouldn't think it'd been many times. 21 points. As I'm going back, I don't see any others like that. I mean, even when you're not that great. Well, they were 27.5 against Georgia. Every time they go to Georgia, they're 3 or 4-touchdown underdog. That's three straight times they've been right at 3 touchdowns or more. They were 27.5-point underdog in 2022, and they lost by 32. They did not cover that one.
1: Woo! That's why I wouldn't.
0: And they were 22-point underdog to Alabama in that same season under Brian Harsin. They lost by 22 at Alabama. So it was a push there.
1: Well, you could have bought a half point. I'd have bought a half
0: point. When's Alabama the last time they've been a double-digit underdog to anybody?
1: Woo.
0: Was it Mike Shula, maybe? Well, see, you think he was double-digit? I have to go back and look at the books there. I don't know if I could find that. That'd be an interesting. I know they haven't been a big underdog in a long time, more than, 3 points or something. Anyway, well, they get Indiana, I think they were like 6.5 last year. Let's see, 7.5.
1: Well.
0: Yeah. Calls from the weekend. Let's see, Oklahoma radio. Let's listen to this. This is the end of the game against Texas, the big kick. This is always fun, right?
1: Right.
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2: Snap back. Hold down. Kick is away. Driving. Kick it. Looks good. It is good. It is good. You can unhitch the wagon.
1: You can unhitch the wagon.
0: That's what they do. The Sooner Schooner.
2: The Sooners knock off number one Texas in the Cotton Bowl.
0: And then there was the TV call of Sean McDonough with Greg McElroy calling it. Always fun. Yeah, let's listen to this one. This is for the win. Sean McDonough.
3: Snap and hold are good. The kick is good.
0: Yeah. You know what? I was thinking about a call that we made on not it's good, it's good, it's good, it's good. Not that one. But do you remember which one it was?
1: Was it the one against Charles Henderson?
0: Yes. It did say, I can't say I've lost it many times, but I think that would be on the level with, the kind of your voice crackles when you say it. Yeah. You're sort of surprised. I was honestly surprised, obviously shocked a bit that he made it from it was a 45-yard field goal for Tallahassee to win it.
4: Carter to
0: from a high school kicker. See.
4: The snapper is Segrist.
5: Nick Mullins to attempt.
4: It is angled from right to left as he's on the near side hash. Here comes the try. Mullins off the hold from Carter. The kick is up and it's good. 45-yard field goal by Nick Mullins. The Tigers win it 17-14, and he had plenty to spare.
6: What a kick by Nick Mullins.
0: It's good!
1: It's good! It's good!
0: It's good, it's good, it's good, it's good.
1: It's good, it's good, it's good, it's good, it's good, it's good.
0: Kentucky, they win in overtime. A two-point player's their radio network. This is always fun to listen to.
7: Right tackle. To the left side come Miller and Skinner. So Boyer's not in there. And now the three guys to the right split out wide. Minchie, he can run it, and he does!
0: Oh, my!
7: 2 points, and Kentucky wins the game in overtime!
8: Oh, my goodness!
7: Andre Woodson scored on the same kind of play in regulation against LSU in 2007.
8: They spread it.
7: And they're on the field!
0: You know, he called his own number. Will Stein, the coach, said, he saw it. He called it. And I'm glad he did. He called a quarterback draw. And the waters parted. You know what I'm saying? Mm-hmm. Right there, perfect call. And he walked in for the win there. A lot of fun. Will Stein, this is the coach at Kentucky. And he gets a little emotional talking about where they are. Now, don't get too all in yet because you're 4-1 or whatever they are, 5-1. Mm-hmm. They're going to potentially turn into Kentucky at the end. The pumpkin, at the end after the ball, that's Cinderella.
9: Big Blue Nation, this is for the state of Kentucky. This is for everybody that grew up just like me, a Wildcat fan, and really excited for those people. Thank
0: you. Yeah, you could see he was emotionally breaking down there. But he's happy for where they are. It's a nice thing, and there, Kentucky's back. Thank you, Will Stein.
1: I don't know. Who does Kentucky have left? Do they stand a chance of getting into the playoffs?
0: I think the chances are still slim because they got to win these games. And I don't know if they can keep getting some magic in these two-point plays.
1: They'll end up losing to somebody like
0: Arkansas State. All right, you tell me what you think they'll do. All right. Now, this weekend they go to Oklahoma, and they're still an underdog.
1: Okay, they got to lose that game.
0: You think they'll lose it? I think they can win.
1: They can win it because I'm going to say there's a letdown from Oklahoma beating Texas.
0: Well, I just think they're just as good as Oklahoma. I think these teams are, like I say, it's narrow, razor-thin margins between these teams.
1: It's still at Oklahoma.
0: It is, but, I don't know if Oklahoma can ride that momentum or they go back to being what they've been before. They weren't very good prior to that. Vanderbilt home should be a win. Vandy's no good.
1: Right.
0: At Tennessee, I think they can win that.
1: They could.
0: Florida at home. They certainly can beat them.
1: They could.
0: At Missouri.
1: Again, I think
0: Missouri's playing pretty good ball. You got to give them credit, but this is a toss-up too.
1: I think that's your buzzsaw right there.
0: Well, then Louisville at home. Look, all these games really are toss-ups for Kentucky. Kentucky is roster-wise still pretty much, I think, middle of the pack, talent-wise. There's a lot of good talent in this league, but
1: I think they'll lose, right, so I think they'll lose to Oklahoma and Missouri.
0: They won't be able to go. If they go 10-2, would they get in? They would be like Vanderbilt last year, who was 10-2 and got left out. I think they're, because of reputation.
1: They go 10-1.
0: Not 10-2. 10-2.
1: 10-2.
0: No, if they don't lose another game, they're in. I agree. I don't think they'll do that. But I'm saying, what if they went 10-2? Maybe.
1: Well, I mean, I don't think they're ready.
0: It's nice to watch. It's fun. But again, that's a tall order for their program.
1: But you got, you hung with Alabama, but then you got blew out in the second half.
0: Yeah, well, I mean, he said it. He thinks Alabama's elite. He says, you know, that's what he said. He says, well, you know, hey, heck, look at what they're doing. You know?
1: And if they're elite and you're not, then you don't deserve to be in.
0: But the thing is, if Alabama and Georgia are the best two teams, just saying, it's possible, they may be elite and everybody else may be pretty good. There may be another elite team in there, too, or maybe they're not them. But
1: I mean, you got your Ohio House.
0: Well, that's what I'm saying. We're 12-team playoff. Don't believe that number 12 team's elite either. You don't have to be elite to make the playoff.
1: Oh, no. I mean, James, you look at James Madison. I mean,
0: they got the easy ride in because of the way this is set up, that the group of five gets a shot. And James Madison's sitting pretty under Billy Napier, who was at Florida. And everybody says, see, we're so glad we got rid of him. Anyway, he's undefeated there. And John Summer all of a sudden is not as, sparkly as he was when he walked through Jordan-Hare Stadium and said, they didn't want me and I didn't want them. Lines this week, we mentioned Alabama right at a touchdown favorite at Tennessee. Auburn, a huge 20-point underdog when it started, said Danny Sheridan. Ohio State is 3.5-point favorite over Indiana at Indiana. Ole Miss, 6.5. Trying to think of who everybody plays. Notre Dame's got BYU, 11.5. What was that Kentucky line? Did we see it? Anyway, those are some of the games. It's a pretty good weekend of games again. And, you know, we got all these 2:30 kickoffs. We'll have Alabama and Tennessee, 11:30 airtime, 2:30 kickoff here on WTLS. Heather Dinich, playoff? Playoff? She was asked about where Alabama is with Georgia. Was it the committee? Do the people looking at it say, well, they got jobbed because of the officials? Does that help them here? Is Ms. Dinich.
10: Election committee members will be more than aware of that non-pass interference call at the end of the game, but they're also going to be aware of the personal foul by Dijon Lee at the end of the game, too. People have to remember the committee doesn't rank teams based on officiating, it ranks them on results.
1: Yeah.
0: You like it?
1: I don't think the personal foul is as bad as the call the referees made.
0: Well, didn't make. Yeah, well, DeBoer, he was asked about the non-pass interference, no flag, and the one guy I'm watching the guy that's standing there right there by it. He, I don't know, swallowed the whistle, so to speak. But here's Coach Kellen DeBoer on that. And this was and a press game. This was post game, so they got him right after the game. So,
11: yeah. We can't put the game in that situation where the officials, you know, come into play, and so we just got to control the things we can control.
0: All right, so he's right. You can't go back and say that cost us, but it did. It cost him a chance. You know, of course, it wasn't the last play. The next play, they got sacked.
1: Right.
0: So you know, you gotta make up for what. But when you're playing a good team,
1: they still want to put you out of you still had to make the field goal.
0: Yeah, they that whole drive went down.
1: I mean,
0: after that.
1: 15 yards. If you got the 15 yards, and then you got
0: but by the way, this was in the end zone, so they would have been putting the ball down by the goal line on the two. So they would have been first and goal because he hit him at the goal line. So I agree what he says. You control what you can't control. He's taking the high road here, not beating up the officials. But in a game with two teams that are so close, and it, you know, every little thing counts. Every small thing, and that was not such a small thing either.
12: I got two. Did you get an explanation on why there was no call in there?
11: I mean, just didn't feel, I guess, it was pass interference. So, I mean, no, that's all you're going to get.
0: Yeah, they you know, people say they're going to make a statement. The SEC will make no statement on this.
1: Oh, they can't do it. I mean, because it's so wrong. I mean, the only thing that you can do is those guys would be refereeing the Mississippi State, whoever's playing Arkansas State game. I mean, these guys are horrendous. I mean, Auburn has had a taste of them. I mean, the other parts of it is, how can you sit right there and watch a guy get his hat, his helmet ripped off his head?
0: Yeah, didn't call that either. That was a face mask or whatever you want to call it. Yeah.
1: I mean, you've got to think somewhere along the way that helmet come off for a reason.
0: Well, look, they're on a big microscope. When you're watching these games, we see every play and every replay. We see everything in slow motion. We see it all. They see it in real time. But there were some big misses, we have to admit.
1: I'm going to say, you know.
0: And they're supposed to be the best there is, all right?
1: You're supposed to be. But that last play, not that, you know, that non-pass interference is absolutely horrendous.
0: It was.
1: And on top of that, the interception is horrendous to me. If you're having that much trouble out of them year by year and they're causing games to be lost,
0: the thing is here, if you mentioned the, was it an interception or not on the one play down there, and they called it an interception on the field, and then the replay review overturned it. That's not that crew. That's the replay group that makes those, you know, basically he's relying on them. So I wouldn't blame the white hat and his crew on that one. When a guy misses the other, you know, it's a different story.
1: Well, I'd like to know if that guy that reviewed that one, if he's from Georgia. That's like the guy in the Preston Preston Gofford.
0: Yeah, right. Well, the Penn State game.
1: The Penn State game. You know, it ended up that was his nephew or something. Did you know that or something to that extent?
0: That was some connection to Penn State with the guy that called him out. Yeah.
1: Yeah.
0: Zachary, officiating altered results. Definitely could have. Whenever Kirk Herbstreit feels for Alabama on a few missed calls, you know, something's up. All right, yeah. And like I said, I just want them to call the game correctly when they miss something. You know, did it alter the course of the game? Alabama would have had the ball first and goal down there, like we said. Would they have scored? Maybe. Would they have won the game? I don't know. Their chances certainly went up from having to punt. They still would have had to give the ball back to them with a little bit of time, and who knows what would have happened. May have still lost. But, again, it was a mistake that probably cost him. And did it cost him the ball game?
1: Well, they would have had to score a touchdown. It was a four, you know, a 4-point differential in it. So, like I said, you know, the two best teams played Saturday.
0: Looks like it. Again, I don't know. I think there's still a lot to be determined, but the picture becomes a little more clear, doesn't it? After you see, you know, as many games as we've seen. We can kind of say who we thought were, you know, was good is not. Oregon is not what they were expected to be. And
1: well, we'll also find out this weekend whether Ohio State is what they're projected to be.
0: Well, Ohio State's already played Texas, and beating Indiana this week is they're projected to do based on the point spread doesn't mean that they're anything special.
1: Right.
0: Because, look, we just said we're not sure Texas is all that great. But, you know, that was the first game of the year. What are these teams going to be 10 weeks, 12 weeks down the road?
1: Well, who does Texas have left? I need my big old scroll thing.
0: All right, I'll pull it up here. Texas, their remaining schedule includes this week they've got Florida at home.
1: They could possibly lose that ball
0: game. Sure they could. Ole Miss.
1: They could lose that ball game.
0: And Mississippi State, all three at home. They could lose to all three of those teams or some of them. I don't think they will. Will they sweep them? I don't know. A two out of three might happen. At Missouri.
1: That's a surprise. That could be.
0: At LSU. Arkansas at home and then at Texas A&M. I mean, they got another loss somewhere in there, don't they? That's a tough schedule.
1: Yeah.
0: I mean, their defense is pretty good, but they've been suspect on offense. Arch Manning is inconsistent. So, we'll see. And they got the big money roster, too. Steve Spurrier, did he really say this? This is kind of a funny line. I don't know if he really did, because I never know what's true or not. I haven't seen a blank whipping like that talking about Florida since Mizzou played us. Of course, that was the week before. That would be just like him to say that. I'm not sure.
1: Coach, yeah.
0: Sounds kind of phony. I mean, he says some stuff, so who knows? But, yeah, that's right. Yeah. True or not, it's still accurate. Andy Staples, his bracketology. Here's his playoff. You know, they do this every week, and it changes every single week. Number one seed, Georgia. Number two seed, you want to pick who he thinks will be the number two seed in the playoff?
1: Right now, I would have to say Alabama.
0: He did. If Alabama will be the number two seed. Number three.
1: As of right now?
0: Yeah.
1: I'd have to say, well, everybody's giving Miami a lot of.
0: Miami is who he picked, number three. Number four? These are the teams that receive the first round buys if it goes this way.
1: I'm going to say you can't have three SEC teams in it. I mean, but they could make the playoffs. I'm just going to go with. Oh, that's tough. I can't. Who's in the top four?
0: Yeah,
1: five?
0: Just give me a team. It doesn't matter. Indiana's who he picked.
1: Oh no, I wouldn't have picked Indiana.
0: I wouldn't have either. I don't think Indiana. I'm not sure they're going to make the playoff this year. I don't think they're very good.
1: I just said Notre Dame.
0: Okay, he had Indiana. I don't believe in Indiana. I'm sorry. I think they had their flash in the pan. I think they're decent still, but I don't know if they'll make the playoff. Now, the thing they have going in their favor is the fact that they have like a one-game schedule if they're any good.
1: Who is they got? What is that N? What is that purple N team right there? What is that?
0: Northwestern. All right, so he has number five, Notre Dame. Again, he has basically a two-game schedule this year. UCLA, six. I don't think that's going to hold up either. I'm sorry. I don't think UCLA's that great.
1: Northwestern?
0: Yeah, I'll get there. Number seven, Texas. Number eight, Ohio State. Nine, Northwestern. Northwestern's been pretty good. They blew out Penn State, Colorado. They probably should have beaten Indiana. They had their chance in that game. So, I don't know that they're going to be. They would have to be like 11-1, 10-2 to do it. They probably won't. They already got a loss. He's got not number nine. Number 10 seed, he says, will be Kentucky. I don't think that's going to hold up either. As much as I'd love to see it. Number 11, Oklahoma State. That also won't happen. He says they could. Well, they're the Big 12. You know, you get a conference champion, they could win the Big 12. And they were terrible last year, but they've gotten this Mestermaker quarterback, change at coach. Number 12, he says, will be Boise, the group of five. I mean, you got to put somebody in there. That's his pick. Ba-ba-ba-da-ba-ba-da-da. BLT says, Kyle and I are coming to the station. Or he says, no, me and Kyle. I was trying to correct the grammar. Me and Kyle.
1: Today?
0: They coming today.
1: All right.
0: Yeah.
1: But this ought to be fun.
0: Bum, bum, bum. Are you staying today? You're off.
1: Yeah, I'm off.
0: That's right. You're not wearing the city jacket. We might even get another karaoke song in or something. Who knows? Here's the stupidest thing that happened over the weekend in football. And I don't know how this happens. Did you see the end of the Commanders game? They're playing, it used to be the Redskins. The Giants are playing the Commanders, Washington, New York. And it's overtime, and it's 27-27. Now, they will have a tie, but for a certain amount of time, you don't win in sudden death, as they call it in the NFL. They're down to 30 seconds. They're taking their time. They have no timeouts, they being the Commanders. And they run a play with about 15 seconds left, 12, 13, whatever, someone there. The guy, quarterback, Daniels, you know, it was a Heisman Trophy winner at LSU, now Commanders, goes down on the field, and they can't get back to the line quick enough to spike the ball, and the time runs out. And it was a chip shot NFL field goal within 40. And the game ends in a tie because of his and their stupidity. I mean, you got to be kidding. You cannot let that happen. Time management. They lost. Well, might as well have lost. Ridiculous. You never know. Even there. Yeah.
1: Boy, that's just like kissing your sister.
0: It is. That's what they say when you have a tie. All right, we got Tattlesee football this week. Tattlesee goes to Valley. We will have Elmore County the following week, and that's it for the regular season. I have done some doodling, a piece of paper, trying to figure out in this region that Tattlesee's in how we could make the playoff if we were to win out. Okay. I'm still not coming up with it yet. It's going to be really hard. For one, let me give you the scenarios just for fun before we hit this break. Charles Henderson and Marbury at the top. Now, Marbury was going to be a shoe-in number one. I had to beat Charles Henderson last week, and they lost. So they lost to Charles Henderson. So now both have four region wins, and Charles Henderson has the tiebreaker. Probably, if they can take care of their business against Hopeful and Greenville, will be the number one seed. And there's a big if, because I think this is a pretty even Steven region. Marbury plays Greenville Hopeful, and, you know, they're looking at number two. But the teams with three wins behind them are Hopeful, Valley, and Elmore County. And Elmore County has the tiebreakers over those two teams with the same record. So Elmore County wins out. At least they're at least a three. And they could potentially go to a higher seed because they have the tiebreakers. And if they win this week, they will, with a Valley or Hopeful loss, automatically have a playoff berth. Then there's, you know, Valley and Hopeful right there in the mix. After that, Greenville still not completely eliminated. They got two wins. They play Marbury and Charles Henderson, the two top teams. You'd think their chances of beating them are not good. They've got to win at least one to have a shot. And I think that their chances are slim with just one win. So not looking good for them. And then there's Tattlesee. If we won out, we can only get the three wins. And there are already three teams with three wins and two with four wins now. And only four teams get to go. So, I'm again, it would be almost impossible, but somewhere there's probably a mathematical chance.
1: So you say there's a chance.
0: It is like that, one in a million, like right, type thing, I think, based on this. So Charles Henderson and Marbury basically with a win are in the playoffs. So we'll see as we go into the next to last week of the region play this week. All right, we'll take a timeout. It's 7:21. Yeah, as I was watching, Sixth Sense was on last night. I was flipping over after I watched some of these ball games going back and forth between commercials.
1: I see dead people.
0: That one, yeah. And it's, I hadn't seen this movie in a long time. And you can't watch a show, you know, network TV show and watch a movie because network TV, the commercials, I get 5 minutes of content and they go back to 5 minutes of commercial. It is very hard to do.
1: Yeah.
0: Absolutely. I mean, it really is.
1: Yeah, I mean, if it's the scary part, you can't go, oh.
0: Ha! Suspense and boom.
1: Yeah. Ha! Use Clorox.
0: It's impossible. Yeah. High today of 89. We're back in the upper 80s and around the 90-degree mark all week until the weekend, where it drops down into the 70s again, in the 50s for lows. Right now, 55. More coming up on this Monday morning quarterbacking edition. Glad you're with us.
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14: This is Clint from First Methodist of Tallahassee. The Hebrew word translated for giving in Exodus 34 is wonderfully physical. It means to lift something up and carry it. The same word describes servants hauling sacks of grain or priests carrying the ark on poles. So when God says he forgives sin, the picture is of him lifting the guilt off the sinner's shoulders and carrying it away. It is the image behind the old ritual where a goat bore the people's guilt out into the wilderness. That means forgiveness is far more than God deciding not to mention it again. It is a transfer of weight. The guilt does not simply evaporate. It actually goes somewhere and it is no longer on us because God has borne it. Let's pray. Lord, thank you that you do not just overlook my guilt. You lift it off me and carry it away. Help me to believe that the weight is truly gone. Amen.
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0: Chicago on the wake-up call. Good morning, Cynthia, watching on Facebook. Hello to you, and hello to Kyle and Brian, who walked in. The Thornton boys, ladies and gentlemen.
1: Another day in the park. I think it was the 4th of July.
0: Sing it, Brian.
1: Another day.
0: Fred, take the lead. You just jump in there.
1: Park.
0: Can't do it.
1: I think it was the 4th
0: Kyle?
1: Of July.
0: You want to sing? No?

0: they did this on the 4th of July, didn't they? So it was Saturday in the park on the 4th of July. They did it at the nation's capital for the big concert. Chicago was there. Yeah.
1: How about that?
0: Yeah, boy, how about that? 250 years of freedom here in this country.

0: Can you dig it? I think that's what they said. You know, you could do your walking here today, BLT. We got a trail back there. You think Trey's even off today? He might walk with you. Kyle, y'all want to go? After the show, maybe walk the trail? Get you 2 or 3 miles in like you've been doing?
1: You got to get up to the mic, man. I can't hear you.
2: I got a blister in my foot, a blister.
0: A blister on the foot.
1: You got a what?
2: What a blister in my foot.
1: How did you get that?
0: Walking too much.
2: Shoes rubbing against my feet.
0: You wearing socks?
2: Yeah.
0: Doggone.
2: Flat-footed.
0: Flat-footed, I am too.
1: Right, put your Band-Aid on it. You'll be all right.
0: Yeah.
1: I got to put
0: both of y'all talking. Go ahead and say it, Kyle. What did he say on Facebook?
2: Georgia cheated to win.
0: Explain yourself, BLT. You said Georgia cheated. Go ahead.
2: They was holding too. We don't doing nothing about it. Pushing off. Georgia's dirty.
1: Well, that's part of just some pushing and shoving, Brian. There's got to be in there.
0: I got somebody sent me an audio clip of you. You were pretty fired up after the game.
1: Uh-oh.
0: I don't know if I should play this or not. It might be a little bit too much. But should I?
1: Yeah, go ahead.
0: I don't know. Maybe you heard it, didn't you, Trey? It was sent to you, but you don't read these.
1: I'll go back through them sometime. You send me messages. It takes me about 3 or 4 days to get to it.
0: Yeah.
3: Jordan cheated. You know what, Swami?
0: They said they cheated, didn't it? Is that what he's saying? Yeah.
2: Yeah.
0: Yeah.
2: Who was that?
0: I don't know. I can't say.
3: Georgia cheated.
0: Here's the thing. Why do you? Who's the best team?
2: Notre Dame.
0: What? I don't understand why you say that.
1: You say Notre Dame.
0: If you say Georgia cheated, why? And they're number one today. Why don't you say Alabama's the best team?
2: Alabama is one of the best two teams in the nation.
0: Okay, that's what I said to you in a post.
2: Yeah.
0: I sent this to him. I said, you might have just witnessed the best two teams. He says, because Georgia's no good. They cheated. And I said, wait a minute. Georgia's a good team. Georgia's very good, as is Alabama, right? And so I said, the best two teams might have played tonight. I'm not sure that's the case, but I said, maybe. He says, no, Texas is number one. I said, wait a minute. Doesn't matter who is ranked number. I'm saying that I think these two teams are possibly the best team. By the way, Texas lost, and they're no longer going to be number one, as they are not today. So, again, and then we asked him, what did we just ask him, Trey? We said, who's the number one team, and what did he say? He said Notre Dame.
1: What?
0: It came out way out of left field.
1: Yeah.
0: Somebody's trying to figure out what's going on here. So let me read your messages here. This is BLT after the game, as he was messaging us here the other night. Let's see, what time did it start? It started right around 9 o'clock. Georgia is one lucky team. Bama will come back. Okay.
1: Mm-hmm.
0: Georgia has no pass defense.
1: Mm-hmm.
0: Georgia will lose to Ole Miss.
1: Okay.
0: Georgia rushing defense is a joke. Georgia is one lucky team. Can't stand them. And then that's when I put, they're not lucky. I said, Alabama, Georgia, probably the best two teams in the country. He says, Texas is. He says, Texas is what? He says, ranked number one. I said, again, rankings are just opinions, right?
1: But it's just
0: our opinion of the best.
1: But you knew that they got beat today, and you still said they were number one, Brian. Yeah.
0: Then he said Georgia cheated to win.
1: Oh. I don't think it was Georgia. I think it may have been the referees, Brian.
2: Hey, that's the same referee that did the Georgia.
1: Well, get up to the mic.
2: So the referees are the same one that was at the Georgia Auburn game last year. Same ones.
1: Yeah. Yeah. So we know they're no good, right?
0: And then the next post was Brian praised for Bama softball team friends, best friends. Love, Brian.
1: What now?
0: Bama praised for Bama softball team friends, best friends. Love, Brian. Brian praised for Bama softball team friends, best friends. Love, Brian.
1: What are you praying for the softball team about?
0: I thought something had happened to the softball team. That was my first thought. You prayed for the softball team friends, best friends, love, Brian.
2: Yeah.
0: So what are you saying there exactly? What is that? What was the reason for that one?
2: Everybody's prayers.
0: What's that?
2: Everybody's prayers.
0: That's good. That's right. I just wonder why you selectively chose them.
1: I'm not questioning your religious beliefs or nothing like that, but I mean, so you're praying for the girls softball team.
2: Yeah, okay. They were good. They won yesterday. They had four home runs.
0: Oh, they played yesterday?
1: Oh, okay.
0: Fall ball.
1: How do you get the scores? Let me ask you this. How do you get the scores for fall ball? Who has the scores for fall ball?
2: On the RollTide.com website.
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1: Is that where you get your birthdays, too, for the Roll?
0: The RollTide.com website,
2: I got some good ones. That's some good ones this week.
1: Oh, you got them? Okay. Alabama folks?
2: Yeah. Not many, but some.
1: Oh, not many. Okay.
2: You know
1: them. Yeah. All right. So you got blisters. You can't walk no more.
2: I can't. I got some others that just run high enough my heel. Only too much. I walked the other day. Yesterday, 3.49 miles.
1: You injured.
2: It's sore.
1: How can you even walk?
2: I'm shooting running against my heel, flat footed.
1: Oh, you got some Band-Aids?
2: I ain't bring none with me though.
1: Oh, I got some out of the truck, man. I got everything.
0: You got a first aid kit, so he can get you covered up. Me, y'all can go out there. Do you want to walk with him? You don't want to. Okay. He doesn't want to either, even with Band-Aids.
1: Oh, well, we can go swimming.
0: You want to go swimming?
1: Let's swim the river over there.
2: Too cold.
1: But look, no, it ain't real cold. The thing about swimming back down here is alligators. You got to swim fast.
2: I ain't met no alligator.
0: Well, there you go. Thank you. Here, I just got a message from Penny. She says, tell Brian I said hello. How about that?
1: I got him.
0: He's got a ticket. You want to take her to the fair?
2: Not really.
0: You don't want to?
1: I'll pay for you. I'll pay for y'all's wristbands.
0: Well, he's got two tickets. If he can get Penny to drive, he can just ditch Kyle and go with her.
1: Yeah, ditch Kyle and I'll pay for you. Do you like riding rides?
2: I ain't getting no rides.
1: What?
0: You're not taking $150 to spend on the loop toss again?
1: That's when you got to get close to you. Look, you got to go through that scary house, you know, the run the hands, and you got to get them up close, put your arm around her and go. And then when you go in there, when it gets dark, you go, ooh.
2: I ain't riding no rides. Ryan lost $500.
0: Was it five? I thought it was a couple hundred. Jeez. Would you lost $500 on that hoop toss that year?
2: I lost them.
0: You lost $500. Even the carnival guy or the fair guy would have felt bad about it, wouldn't he, at some point?
1: They don't feel bad about it. I mean,
0: they put the money in their pocket.
1: I remember when he did this. I mean, he was going to church together, and he came in and told me, I was like, and he went with it. Y'all went with the church, didn't you? Yeah. He was with the church.
0: It's a good thing he's not a gambler. He would never.
1: Somebody should have stopped you, Ryan.
0: He bet the house.
4: Then he signed up for car insurance, and the guy got pissed off.
1: Brian, after $250, I would have thought you'd have figured it out by then, you know.
0: Yeah, man. Hang on. Don't let him get near that this year, Kyle. Hang on a second. You know what? Hang on, Trey. Yes. He's calling on here. Hey, Penny.
1: Uh-oh.
0: What? Okay. Thank you. Bye-bye. Can you go this afternoon?
1: I'll take you if you need to go.
0: Can you go with her this afternoon? Right.
1: What are you looking at me for?
2: Can't go this afternoon.
0: Why not?
2: Me and Brun going to eat at Bumhovers for his birthday.
0: Oh, well, okay. Hang on. She's calling back. What's that? When can you go? She can go any day.
1: You going out with Penny?
0: What?
2: Not interested?
0: Why aren't you interested? Okay. All right, tell him. Okay, bye-bye.
1: You know what?
0: Said you'd pick you up tomorrow.
1: Okay.
0: Tomorrow afternoon at 4. Are you okay at 4 o'clock?
1: I'll tell you what. I'm bringing you Band-Aids up here for you, so you'll be okay. All right. We'll have blisters.
0: Yeah, 4 o'clock tomorrow. She said she got your address, so she'll be about to pick you up. Is that all right?
1: Yeah. You know what she said? She said she wants you to pay for her Polish sausages.
2: I ain't about for no fair. Too high.
0: Well, she's paying for it.
1: Yeah.
0: She's going to take care of it. She didn't say that. She will take care of you. Don't worry about it. That blister's bad, huh?
2: Yeah.
0: Rough.
1: Is that why you can't go? You don't want to do a lot of walking? Is that what it is?
2: It's sore.
1: It's sore?
2: Yeah, I didn't touch it. It's sore rubbing
1: them. Yeah. Well, I'm smelling Parmesan cheese. Why don't you put your shoe back on?
0: All right. Doug, thank you, sir. Good morning to you. Hope you're doing well today. Good to see you yesterday. Shoes. Yeah.
2: You flat footed, you can't find no shoes for them.
0: What's the best shoes for flat footedness?
4: I'm flat footed.
1: Yeah. Are you flat footed?
0: Don't know.
1: I'm flat footed too.
0: Ask ChatGPT. All right, we got to take a break. Brian and Kyle in the studio with us. 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Celebrity birthdays we'll be doing here in just a minute. So keep it here on the Wake Up Call WTLS. 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She keeps calling. What? Okay, hang on. What? Yeah. Okay. Thank you. She says she'll be down to see you in a little bit. Said, pucker up.
1: What?

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1: Yeah, I know that, dude.
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0: saw you. We're going to the Petazoo. We're gonna ride the roller coaster. Oh, but I'm with Brian. He don't ride rides.
1: How you like that version, Brian?
2: Good gosh. Yeah. Hello.
3: Hello.
2: Oh, Lord, there she is. Penny. Good morning, Penny.
3: Good morning. Tell Trey that was so sweet.
1: You're welcome, Penny. I'm trying to talk him into going. Just tell him you like him.
3: I tell you what, if he don't go to that fair with me, I'm gonna see him at the next ball game. I'm going to go up there and get me some sugar and snuggle up with him.
1: He said he don't eat funnel cakes or the fried Oreos over there because it's got powdered sugar on them. You know, he's been walking, but he's got a blister, Penny.
3: Oh, that's okay. I'll carry him. He's so sweet. I love Brian.
1: Oh, Brian.
2: Is tomorrow going to work for you, Penny? Tomorrow afternoon, swing by and get him on Cotton Road?
3: Michael, any day will work with me with Brian. I love you.
2: There you go. BLT tomorrow afternoon. Y'all be going to the fair. There you have it.
1: You going, Brian?
3: Yeah.
2: We made a love connection.
3: I'm headed down there, but I'm stuck in traffic. I'm going to get him down there and hog tie and smoke y'all over him.
1: He said he.

0: wants you to take him over to the petting zoo.
1: Okay. You what? Tell him I'm always saying something kind and nice about Brian.
0: Yeah, sure.
2: Mm-hmm. All right, Penny, we'll see you about 8:30 this morning. Thank you very much. She is going to come by and see him today, and she'll take him to the fair tomorrow. All right, you ready to do the game, man, Brian? He says, yeah, hurry. She's on the way.
0: All right, Brian.
2: All right, Trey is playing. Kyle is playing. Leanne has opted out this morning. She's working on bills, and I'll play. Brian, we're ready.
3: Kirk Cameron.
2: Kirk Cameron of Growing Pains. Do you remember the show?
0: I remember him.
2: Yep, of course, doing some good stuff these days still.
0: Who's going first?
2: You are. We'll go. Just make a circle around the room.
0: I'm going to say Kirk Cameron is 58.
2: Kyle?
3: 56.
2: Oh, he got it. Hey, I'm calling the fix. These guys rode in together. He looked at the list before he got here. Kyle won. Nobody. Yeah. By the way, Joy and Christy will double date with y'all. That's okay. Is that all right?
0: Oh, yeah.
2: Is that okay? That's fine? Okay. All right. Next.
3: Charlie Ward.
2: You got to get him on a microphone.
0: Who?
3: Charlie Ward.
2: Charlie Ward. Kyle, it's up to you to swing that mic. Why don't you leave the mic on him and you guys swing that one back and forth? That'll keep Brian from running away from it. You said Charlie Ward, Charlie?
3: Yep.
2: All right, now, Kyle, you're up first this time. The former Heisman Trophy winner, Florida State quarterback and basketball player. You know, he played in the NBA. He's quite the athlete. And it's Charlie, not Charlie. That's what my dog's name is, Charlie.
4: 60.
2: When did he win it? That's the question. I don't think he's that old. 50. He's probably about the same as Kirk Cameron. I'm going to say he's 55. Trey?
0: I'm going to say he's 58.
3: 56.
2: What'd you say, 60? I got one. That goes to me. Thank you. All right.
3: Ladarius Webb from Beauregard, Alabama.
0: Who?
2: He was the quarterback, running back on the team that won a state championship.
0: Oh.
2: He was pretty good. Let's see.
0: Hold up. Why is he a celebrity?
2: Well, he's a local celebrity. I'll give him a pass on that. Okay. And he did play college ball. He was a pretty good athlete. All right, so I'm going to say he's 29.
0: I only say he's 29. I'm going to say he's 27.
2: And Kyle?
3: 31.
2: Brian?
3: 41.
2: He's that old?
3: He born in 85.
2: Okay, it's not the same guy then. And I was thinking,
0: no.
2: What was the running back's name that was on the team that went, you know, that won it in like 15 or 16?
0: I don't know. What is it? Who went high? Throw that one out.
2: No, that's all right. Who went high? Kyle? Did you go? Oh, Kyle's up 2-1-0. All right, go ahead.
3: Susan Anton.
2: For whatever reason, I was thinking it was him.
0: Who?
3: Susan Anton.
2: Anton. I think he played, Webb played back when Derek Ansley and those guys played, I guess. I was thinking of maybe it was his son. Maybe that's what I'm thinking of.
0: Oh, okay. Susan who? Anton?
2: Yeah. She one of the ones that was on the Sports Illustrated?
3: Yeah.
2: Maybe I'm confused. Was she on The Price is Right?
3: Yeah.
2: He says yeah on everything. I don't know if that's it. You're just saying that.
0: Pass,
2: right? You have no idea.
0: I can't do no
3: 76.
2: Sheesh. And let me say, I'm going to look her up. I'm curious now because I do know the name, but I can't remember. All right, keep on. This is Trey's.
3: Laura Trump.
0: I'm going to say Laura is 45.
2: Now, which one is Laura Trump?
0: She's got a show.
2: She has a show?
0: Yeah.
2: Is she of the Trumps?
0: She married Trump's son.
2: I got you. I'm still looking for Susan Anton.
3: 47.
2: Laura Trump? Jeez. 42.
3: 44.
2: What did Trey say, 45? Did somebody say 45?
0: Yeah.
2: That was you?
0: Mm-hmm.
2: You get it then. All right?
3: L-I-N-S-H-A-Y-E.
2: Lynn Shea?
3: Yeah.
2: Lynn Shea?
3: Yeah.
2: Who is she?
3: Actor.
2: Don't know her.
3: She's 83.
2: Oh. Lynn Shea? Spell that again.
3: LynnShaye.
2: Lynn Shea. Do you know her? Try.
0: No,
2: I don't know. That's a new one for me.
0: I didn't know. If you can't pronounce the name, don't put it on the list, Brian.
3: Simeon Castile.
2: Oh, Simeon. Simeon, the son of one of the sons of Jeremiah. There's another Alabama guy that probably wouldn't be on the list otherwise. But go ahead, Kyle. Well, I lose track of these. Penny lover, don't walk on by. But you walk on by.
0: 38. 45. I don't have no clue. Simeon, Isaac, Jeremiah's mine. 20. I'm going to go 37.
3: 41.
2: We split the difference. All right, next. Nobody gets it.
3: Come on, it's your birthday. Jerry Rice.
2: Jerry Rice, the one and only. Oh, gosh. Let's see. Early 80s with the 49ers. AI is 22 plus 44 plus 22 is 66. 66. No. Penny lover.
0: You said 66?
2: Yeah.
0: Ooh. I'm going to say he is 60. I'm going to trump you, 67.
2: Mm. And Kyle.
3: 64.
2: Dang. He's 64. Kyle got it as he whispered it.
3: Tiffany Trump.
2: What's up with all the Trumps? I mean, I understand Donald, and I understand his wife, but the first lady. But once we get past that, do we have any? Who's Tiffany? I don't even know who this is. Who's Tiffany Trump?
0: Pass. I don't know who Tiffany is. Who?
2: Next.
3: Jerry Jones, Cowboys.
2: Oh, boy. All right. I got this in my head. Let me see.
0: Okay. It's 64. My turn. Then,
2: oh,
0: right?
2: Yeah. Go ahead. I won't say a word then.
0: I'm going to say he's 87.
2: 84. Darn, that's what I was going to say, because he was on the 64 team, the national champions at Arkansas. Shame on you, Kyle.
3: Marie Osmond.
2: I'm a little bit country. Kyle is first this time. He's up 4-1-1, killing us. Won't you meet me in Montana? He takes a long time. I got to sing songs to fill the dead air. You know?
0: Wait.
2: I get to go next. What'd you say, 71? She's probably up in that range. Gosh. 70.
0: She's 5 years older than I am. She's 65.
3: 67.
0: No, way close.
2: Yeah, you got it.
3: Career. He plays for Alabama football number 0.
2: Yancey Pierre or whatever.
0: Who?
2: Kyle's first. Go ahead, Kyle.
3: 28.
2: 21.
0: I don't have. Who is this?
3: He's kin to Courtney Upshaw.
0: He's kin to Courtney Upshaw. Wait a minute. He's kin to Courtney Upshaw. And he's a celebrity.
2: Now he's a football player, Alabama football.
0: He's now?
2: No, you can't give him all this information. Gotta give him there. You know, he.
0: Well, I'm gonna go 20.
3: 22.
2: All right, I knew he was 21 or 22. All right, got me up there to 2. 4-2-2.
3: SACHACOHEN, playing in Talladega Nights.
2: Sasha Cohen?
3: Yeah, that's him.
2: I guess it's my turn this time. Kyle went first last time. Oh, gosh. 60.
0: Was that the girl that played his girlfriend?
2: It was a guy, wasn't it?
3: Yeah.
0: What? It's a guy?
3: Mm. Yeah.
0: I I can't
2: he's
0: pick
2: a,
0: it.
2: He's a goofball kind of guy.
0: Oh, that's is that the other guy that was his partner?
2: No, yeah, no, so, no, no, no. He was not the partner.
0: Well, the partners in racing.
2: No, that's not the same. He was the nemesis.
0: Oh, yeah. The Pierre. The guy. Yeah. I'm going to say he's 62.
3: 65. 55.
2: I got it. 4, 3, 2.
3: Hey, she got the birthday of the 14th. Natalie Maines on the DC Chicks.
2: Oh, the Chicks. Is anybody, I mean, she's got to be one of the most despicable people on the planet.
3: Goodbye, Earl.
2: Trey.
0: I'm going to say Dixie Chicks.
2: That's why you don't get political. People can't stand her now. Just stay away from politics and you'll be
0: all right. I'm going to say she's 58.
2: Kyle.
4: 60.
2: 61. 52. She's
0: 52?
3: Yes.
0: Who went low? Me.
2: Wow. Yeah, you got it. 4, 3, 3.
3: Kendall Moorhead in Pettit, Alabama.
2: Oh, gosh.
0: What is it with Alabama people, man?
2: He's on RollTide.com. He told you.
0: I mean, good grief, man. Find another. Is it my turn?
2: Yeah, but you
0: pass.
2: Yeah, all right.
3: 48.
2: Yeah.
3: Stephen A. Smith.
2: Trey, you've heard of him.
0: Stephen A. Smith. I'm going to say Stephen A. is. I'm going to say Stephen A. is 60.
2: Kyle.
4: 58.
2: 62.
3: 59.
0: Got it.
2: Y'all split. He said 58.
0: Oh, come on. Come on, Kyle.
3: Joan Mitchell. He played at Alabama in the 70s.
2: Golly.
0: Who?
3: Joan Mitchell.
0: Played when?
3: In the 70s at Alabama. On the, he played with a
0: He is played it, when?
2: He played. He was. Is he one of the ones that broke the color barrier? Yeah. Am I thinking of him? Is that, or am I off on that? We got to throw him out, though. This
3: 75.
2: Yeah.
3: Usher, the singer.
2: Usher.
0: Somebody need to hit that song right quick.
2: Yeah.
0: Usher. Is it my turn?
2: John Mitchell was the first African American to play at Alabama. You know, they always say it was, I forgotten the guy from
3: Ozark.
2: Yeah, what was his name?
3: What's his name?
2: Man, you're supposed to know this stuff, and now I've already forgotten. Anyway, we probably should have done John Mitchell. But anyway, you can ask me after the show. On the replay, I'll remember. Go ahead. What are we on now?
3: Usher.
2: Who's up?
0: Ba-dum, ba-dum. I don't know. Y'all ain't got me.
2: Ba-dum.
0: Usher. All right, now I'll go first. I'm going to go Usher is... I'm going to say Usher is 41.
2: Kyle.
4: 46.
2: I was going up there, too. 45. 48. Oh, I should have stuck with my original thought. Kyle got that one. He's killing us. 5-3-3.
3: Joey Travolta? Yeah.
2: Related to John Travolta?
3: That's his brother.
2: Oh, come on, man. I told you about these associations. Unless you're the star, you don't get the benefits of being the brother of a star. Next.
3: He's 76.
2: Yeah.
3: He got a birthday the 15th. Momo K. Ivy.
2: Oh, boy. Kyle, you're first this time.
0: Meemaw.
2: We're having a state of emergency this weekend.
3: Momo K. Ivy.
2: I'm going to.
3: Willis.
4: 82.
2: Got it.
3: Larry Miller, the actor.
2: Yeah, boy. He's killing us. Let's see. 71. Larry Miller, Trey.
0: Who is Larry Miller?
2: Was he on Seinfeld? Was he on one of the Seinfeld episodes, it seems like? Maybe. He's been in several TV things.
0: Brian, you need to go find some kind of somebody that's celebrities. Good grief, man. I'm just going to take a guess. I'm going to say if he's somewhere around Seinfeld's age, he's probably 68.
2: Kyle?
4: 66.
3: 73.
2: I had a feeling that they were low. All right, I got one.
3: Jim Palmer, baseball player.
0: Who?
2: Jim Palmer, pitcher. You remember him? You know what I remember? And it's a sad thing, but, you know, he used to always do the jockey underwear. You remember this? And this, because they got Sports Illustrated, and they always had him in there. Jim Palmer. He was a color analyst for the games, too. He was a longtime broadcaster. Yeah, pretty good broadcaster.
0: Is it my turn?
2: I think he pitched for the Orioles. Yeah.
3: He did.
0: I'm going to say he's I'm going to say he's about my age, 60.
2: 70.
3: 81.
0: Good. Googly woogly.
3: Richard Carpenter and the Carpenters, the group.
2: We've only just begun to live. Why lace in promises?
0: Go ahead, Kyle.
2: A kiss for luck and we're 77. On our way. Richard Carpenter says 77. We've only begun. 79.
0: I'm going to go. Dang, I'm thinking.
2: Sharing horizons that are new to us.
0: I'm going to go 75.
3: 80.
2: Hey! We're tied 6-6-3.
3: Emerald the Cook.
2: Bam! We're going to take a little bit of this.
0: I'm going to say 55.
2: Tablespoon of sugar.
4: 64.
2: Trey said 65. You say 64. 70.
3: 67.
2: Barr. Trey got it.
0: No, I said 55.
2: Oh. So you said 64 and I said 70. And he's 67. Nobody gets it.
3: Hollis Halfcock got a birthday Thursday. Hollis.
2: Oh, all right. We know her. Kyle?
0: Is she on the list? That's somebody I know, finally. let me guess how old...
2: It's Kyle's turn, I think, isn't it?
0: How old Hollis is.
2: Kyle, are you first?
4: 13.
2: Hey! I take the lead, 7-6-4.
3: He got a birthday Friday. Bryce Harper of the Phillies.
0: Who?
2: Bryce Harper.
3: With that long hair.
2: 35.
0: Bryce Harper. I think he's older than that. I'm going to say 38.
2: Kyle.
4: Burn out. 33.
3: 34.
2: I got it. No, we split. Doggone it.
3: Cordell Stewart.
2: Of Colorado?
4: Yep.
2: Jeez. I think it's Trey's turn this time.
0: Cordell Stewart.
2: Just like me.
0: I have no clue. This is frustrating. I think my blood pressure's going up. Look, Brian. If you're not on the if you're on the Walk of Fame at Hollywood, don't put them on there. So when you look their name up and go, are they on the Hall of Fame in Hollywood? Okay?
2: He had the big pass that beat Michigan, didn't he? Cordell Stewart, wasn't he the quarterback? Okay, I remember that.
0: 48.
2: Kyle?
4: 46.
2: 56. 84. 8-6-3. How many more do we have?
3: The singer, John Mayer.
2: All right, Kyle, John Mayer. Your body is a wonder. Your body is a wonder. You, my
4: 72.
2: Your body is a wonderland. How about 49? 49. Well, hey! 9-6-3.
3: Barry Corbin, the actor.
2: Pass. Next.
3: He's 86.
2: Yep.
3: Tim Robbins.
2: Of Shawshank.
3: Yeah.
2: All right. Who's up?
0: I'll take it. Somebody I know, finally.
2: Yes.
0: I'm going to say 72.
2: Kyle.
4: 72.
2: 75.
3: 70. 68. 10, 6, 3. Last
2: one, Leo Mazzoni. Kyle, the rockin' Leo over there. We used to be the Braves pitching coach, sir.
4: 66.
2: 71. Trey.
0: 80.
3: 78.
2: And Trey gets that one. The final will be 10, 6, 4. Well done, Kyle, Brian, Trey. That'll do. Music Makers up next here on WTLS.
4: Someone's looking 18.

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1: So the first sign of physical abuse was pushing me in the hallway after school one day. 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
1: We were talking to a classmate after school one day, and we were debating on something kind of trivial. 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I was mortified, and you know, that time alarm bells went off in my head, but I think I was in shock. I didn't know how to respond to that. You know, when you talk to your kids about dating, you know, here's how you respond to being hit isn't usually at the top of the list.
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12: With SRN News, I'm Rich Thomason in Washington. Utility crews working around the clock to restore power to tens of thousands after Hurricane Isaias made landfall Friday along the western Florida panhandle and marched up the east coast. It's blamed for at least five deaths across the south. It's been no end to the bloodshed and the destruction. Russia's war in Ukraine grinds on. President Trump says Russia will supply diesel fuel to the U.S. and to global markets. Ukrainian President Zelensky says that will only help to fund Vladimir Putin's war machine. Saudi officials say the main airport in Riyadh has been hit by a second Houthi missile strike in as many days. Houthi rebels in Yemen are backed by Iran. On Wall Street this morning, stock futures are mixed. The Dow futures 45 points higher. NASDAQ futures down 34. The S&P futures up 6.5 points. More details, srnnews.com.
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15: 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Actor Hugh Jackman celebrates a birthday, and explorer Christopher Columbus made the first landfall in the New World on this day in 1492. If you've ever been to Europe in the fall, you may have noticed that autumn colors like the vibrant reds we have in many parts of North America. Scientists have puzzled over why this is, but there is one theory to help explain it. It's a complicated evolutionary tale. 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That's the Old Farmer's Almanac Radio Report. 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

0: rich gal wants a poor gal wants to worry, and a rich girl wants to flirt. I don't know the word, y'all.
1: Did she get married? I thought the poor girl wanted to get married.
0: Poor girl wants to marry, a rich girl wants to work.
1: No, it's the flip side. It's the rich girl wants to marry, the poor girl has to work. I don't know.
0: I have to call Charlotte. I ain't asking somebody for nothing.

0: It is a poor girl wants to marry and a rich girl wants to flirt.
1: What's the next part, though?
0: A rich man goes to college and a poor man goes to work. Yeah. Good old Charlie Daniels song. You cleaned it up a little bit.
1: Yeah, he cleaned it up.
0: Yeah. He doesn't sing the lyrics like he used to.
1: Yeah, I don't
0: know. On any of those songs. You know, he did a different Devil Went Down to Georgia as well.
1: Yeah,
0: changed that one up.
1: Yeah, I was glad of that.
0: Of course, there was a radio-friendly version for that song.
1: Yeah. Yeah, that was. I heard people that didn't play the radio-friendly version.
0: Well, you know, you've told about how the time you guys were playing, I think Robin was playing it, and there was a preacher in the studio.
1: Yeah.
0: And we're playing The Devil Went Down to Georgia, and it comes to that part with the son of a, you know what?
1: Yeah, and Robin kind of act like he was trying to hear what somebody was saying. He cut the volume down where the preacher couldn't hear it. Thought it was funny. I wish I'd had a look on his face.
0: That's funny.
1: It'd be funny if it skipped.
0: I'm surprised. Did that song? Did y'all play the song, the album version of that song on the air?
1: Yeah. No, we didn't play
0: that. But would you turn that part down and turn it back up?
1: We didn't play that a lot. No, we didn't play that album version on it because it had that in there.
0: Yeah. I was wondering why he had to turn it down then. He was nervous. Maybe he was going to say the other word or something.
1: Yeah. A lot of times people just... many times on there, for years, I didn't ever hear anything had any curse words on it, you'd get them on these call-in things. Somebody was calling in, and they start yapping away, and, you Jim from Tuscaloosa types that would call, and you see it. I don't understand why people think you ought to be able to put that on.
0: Well, what's so funny about how things have changed is how music was then, that it was such a rarity to have a song that had a word in it that it was not supposed to be for radio or anybody's ears, and how many don't now. None. Almost every song has some sort of bad language, especially in top 40 radio. It's you have the bleeped out, but everything has to be cleaned up, and all it is a bunch of just... bleeps or silent marks in the song that ruin the song, kind of. It's stupid that you can't write lyrics without having to put all that language in there, but that's the way people do music now. It's sad.
1: Well, right? That's a bad habit, cursing anyway. It's easy to get
0: into. And people who buy the music don't get the clean versions that we get, supposedly. That we call them clean. They're cleaner than what you get. They're not real clean at all, period.
1: I know it. All right, folks, I'm going to try another song here.

to what the blues are saying. Mine is just another scene in this world of broken dreams. The nightlife ain't no

0: did that one originally? You know?
1: Willie wrote it. I think Ray Price, you know, cut it after he did and had the big hit on it, I think. And, of course, he did too. Willie did too. So
0: yeah. That was a good song.
1: Yeah, it was pretty good. This is a song that you can help me on if you want to. Probably won't be hard to figure. That's it.

0: Was that the James Taylor version? Or
1: I don't know. It's a, whatever it was.
0: I am JT there. Yeah, well, like it's, yeah.
1: We're going to break.
0: We can do one more and we'll take a break.
1: Okay, though. All right, this is a song. I've done this before. I've dropped the key down. Let's see if I can get through this one. Here we go.

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1: With another ARN News Update, I'm Leah Brandon. Recovery efforts continue across the state. Alabama EMA Director Jeff Smitherman telling Fox News preparation started months ago.
2: We might have just started on that one this past weekend and did a state of emergency on Wednesday and mandatory evacuations Thursday. But those preparations really started way back in March as we met with the local officials to refine and update plans.
1: At least four people have died as a result of the storm. President Trump has approved emergency declarations for Alabama, Georgia, and Florida. Crews across the state continuing to clear fallen trees, restore electricity, and assess the damage left behind. One of the deaths occurred in Birmingham when a tree fell on a home. And the latest college football coaches poll is out. Alabama remains number 7. And the Crimson Tide is number 6 on the AP. I'm Leah Brandon. And you're up to date around the world, around your state. 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
3: I'm Chad Pergram with the Speaker's Lobby. Lawmakers always talk about reducing spending, but President Trump is now canceling spending, which Congress already approved. President Trump canceled about $1 billion in funding without the consent of Congress. Lawmakers approved the dollars, but the Trump administration says the president was able to nix the money because he hadn't obligated it by the end of the government's fiscal year, September 30th. This is called a pocket rescission. Under law, a president can send to Congress a request to rescind federal funding. In those instances, lawmakers must vote and pass a measure to actually rescind or claw back those dollars. In this case, the administration holds that money in abeyance for a month and a half. Lawmakers either decide to approve the rescission request, reject it, or just ignore it. Here, the president sent Congress a request to cancel the money with fewer than 45 days left in the fiscal year, and the administration asserts that the money is automatically canceled on September 30th. The president canceled $4.9 billion in foreign aid last year using a similar tactic. With the Speaker's Lobby, Chad Pergram.
4: I'm Nicole Murray with Your Money Now.
5: Do you remember where you were before that?
6: No.
5: You were in my heart. Can I go into your heart?
6: You said you wouldn't leave my room.
5: You seemed lonely.
4: The Jessica Chastain horror film, Other Mommy, topped the North American box office this weekend with a bigger audience than expected, earning $27.5 million during its first few days in theaters. The film earned more than $45 million globally. China's domestic car sales extended their decline for a 12th consecutive month, while exports remained a key growth driver. The China Passenger Car Association says that passenger vehicle sales fell just over 28% from a year earlier to just over 1.6 million units in September. Oil prices have risen after Ukraine says Russia violated the energy ceasefire. West Texas Intermediate at $93 a barrel, Brent at $106. Stock futures are mixed just before the opening bell. That's Your Money Now.
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1: This is Brandon Fombie, and I have the privilege of pastoring here in my hometown at East Tallahassee Baptist Church. We have been a gathered and going people since 1899, and I'm excited about what the Lord is doing in and through His people here at East Tallahassee, because we are a church that is excited about the fact that Jesus died for our sins and was raised from the dead, and we are simply striving to follow Him in obedience together. And so if you're searching for a faith family or even exploring the Christian faith, I want to invite you to join us on Sundays and Wednesday nights. 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
1: I'm Marcela Sanchez with an AP News Minute. Federal agents have searched Democratic U.S. Representative Ilhan Omar's home as part of a criminal investigation. That's according to people familiar with the matter who say the search was conducted by Homeland Security Investigations agents. Details about the investigation are unclear. Ukrainian President Volodymyr Zelensky says Russia has continued to strike Ukraine's energy facilities, despite President Trump yesterday saying the two countries had agreed on an energy ceasefire. Zelensky spoke at the Warsaw Security Forum in Poland.
2: We are waiting for the details of the conversation between the Americans and the Russians. And we are waiting to see what specific steps the Americans are ready to take.
1: Zelensky says Ukraine had learned of the energy ceasefire deal through media reports and that Kyiv would be willing to honor the agreement if Moscow did the same. More stories at apnews.com. I'm Marcela Sanchez.
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5: I'm Angie Norvell with sports on the Alabama Radio Network. Latest college football coaches poll is out following week six of the season. Alabama remains number seven following a close loss to Georgia. Bulldogs climbed to number one in the poll after the matchup, followed by Notre Dame, Miami, Indiana, and Ohio State. Crimson Tide now 5-1 on the season. They get set to visit number 14 Tennessee Saturday. Non-call on pass interference played a key role in the Alabama-Georgia game. Head coach Kalen DeBoer.
6: We can't put the game in that situation where the officials, you know, come into play. And so we just got to control the things we can control.
5: DeBoer adds the team will get back to work. There are calls for SEC Commissioner Greg Sankey to fire the SEC referees responsible. Other missed calls include an obvious face mask, incorrect overturned interception, missed targeting of Ryan Coleman Williams, and a missed punch by a Georgia receiver. No word yet from Greg Sankey. After a bye weekend, this Saturday, Auburn travels to Athens to play number one Georgia. I'm Angie Norvell for the Alabama Radio Network.
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9: Yesterday's NFL action included two overtime games. The Ravens scored late to tie the game, then beat the Falcons 30-23 in OT, while the Commanders and Giants ended in a tie when Washington, in field goal range, let the OT clock expire before setting up for the winning kick. Other thrillers in London, a long kickoff return in the final second set up the Jaguars' game-winning 57-yard field goal by Cam Little. Jags beat the Eagles, and the 49ers won in Seattle 32-29 to improve to 5-0. One final game in Week 5 tonight, the 3-1 Bills visit the 2-2 Rams. Bills QB Josh Allen.
10: They've been there, obviously. They've won a Super Bowl, and they've been extremely competitive year in and year out. And, you know, they've got the returning MVP quarterback in Matthew. And, they're a really good team.
9: Other headlines, a significant trade in the NFL yesterday. The Cardinals sent receiver Marvin Harrison to the Texans for draft picks. And baseball, the Brewers edged the Dodgers in game one of the National League Championship.
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11: ABC's Wide World of Sports. With the thrill of victory. Da-na-na-na. And the agony of it.
12: The thrill of victory and the agony of defeat.
11: 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They did some feature on that one, agony of defeat. His whole life, that's all he was known for. 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Hey, look, that's me right there.
13: Who are you? 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Yeah, right. He's coming down to do the jump.
11: Who are you? 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
13: Maybe he needs to have a t-shirt made. 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
11: 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You know what you do? You get these people. They always go places together. And one guy's got the thrill of victory, and the other's got the agony. It might like, she's the better half, you know, and kind of thing. Uh-huh. She's the agony of defeat because she's got that guy. There it is. He outkicked his coverage.
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0: I think that the Democrats have become the socialists of America, and I think that they ought to get rid of the name Democrat because it's no longer accurate. But you have a combination of socialists and communists, and I think, frankly, the word Democrat is a, or Democrat as I call them, but I think it's a very inaccurate name. They're really socialists. They've become socialists, and they're being dragged much further left than socialism.
1: Yes. The commies. The commies are here. President Trump calls a spade a spade. Michael, can you still say that? Is that a phrase that has been banned? It's hard to say. Depends. Let's look at the crime stats. Hang on. President Trump also announcing this morning that that he's cobbling together a deal between Russia and Ukraine. Russia and Ukraine, what's the difference? Well, there's a difference. The commies are, bombing the hell out of Ukraine because it's what they do. They kill, they murder, they conquer, they enslave. They're commies, and the Democrats, they're the party of slavery and the Confederate States of America, and now they love communism because it's another opportunity to enslave millions in the 21st century this time. You know, you got to stay current if you're going to remain relevant. Slavery for the 21st century, it's Democrat Party slogan right there. A very good and happy Monday to you, and welcome back. My best girl and I and two of my brothers, we went to Sharon, Pennsylvania over the weekend. Lots of my cousins there, our cousins there, for a memorial service for one of our favorite cousins of all time. And a great gathering of family, of cousins that none of us had seen in person in decades, and drove up to Sharon, Pennsylvania, north of Pittsburgh, close to the Ohio border, north and western, very much western Pennsylvania. Drove up there over the weekend, had the time of our lives in Sharon, Pennsylvania. An uncle from New York also came in and joined us, and we were out and about. And then yesterday, we drove back yesterday because, you know, today is Monday. You got to be back at work and all that stuff. So we drove back yesterday. It was a five-hour drive, in a torrential rain. It was like Hurricane Osama. It was a rough one. Just a torrential downpour all the way, basically all the way. It took a breath intermittently, but very rarely, and only for a moment at a time. And my best girl drove the whole way. She's like Andy Granatelli. She's honestly, it was just ripping through there. It was a lot of hydroplaning was an issue, but we were good. We made it back in time to go watch the Bears the Redskins, the Commodores, the Commanders, watch them and some football, and good fun was had by all. But that's not important now because a lot of news has happened in the meantime too. And the Democrats, they're out of their minds. President Trump talking about them, but he's working on cobbling together a deal between, I started to say, Ukraine and Putin, the communists. So he's naturally a mass murderer because all communists that take over and lead countries are mass murderers and criminals. They always have been. And that's why the Democrats love them, because they love criminals and they love crime. They love Luigi Mangione. That you know, if you're a murderer, the Democrats, they've got your back. They love you. They want you to date their daughters because that's who they are. President Trump working on striking a deal between Russia and Ukraine, Vlad the Impaler Putin, and Volodymyr Zelensky of Ukraine. And to stop bombing each other's energy infrastructure, oil and gas infrastructure, because it's contributing to a negative impact on the world market and world prices, and that means us too. So we've got that going for us. But President Trump working on that, and you know, less bombing in the war, the war ending would be good. Remember, there was no war there until Joe Biden came into office, and then Iran used their proxy, Hamas, to attack Israel and start a war because they knew there was a brain-damaged, spineless jellyfish in the White House as president of the United States that the Democrats put there. Joe Biden, gropey McGropeface, and all that. And then, of course, Putin saw, hey, they're right. Biden's in the White House. I think I'll invade Ukraine at long last, which he's wanted to do for such a long time because, you know, peace through strength. And then the opposite of that. The opposite of that is very important, too. And what Joe Biden and the Democrats give us is the opposite of that. Goes back to Jimmy Carter and even before, you know, Jimmy Carter, that the Islamic Revolution occurred under Jimmy Carter, November 4th, 1979. And it's my brother's birthday, November 4th. 1979 was his birthday, too. Not the day he was born, but it's his birthday. So we've got that going on. The president trying to do something about that. And there's a lot of other stuff going on. It's I think tomorrow is 3 weeks to Election Day. Is that right? Tomorrow is 3 weeks to Election Day. I think that's right. And if the Democrats win, then we all go to gulags and they're setting up rail spurs and death camps because they're out of their stinking minds, I think is the thing. And President Trump is hitting the campaign trail. He's going to Ohio today. So we've got that going for us. And there are a lot of other stories, too. There's a story, might be a serial killer in Lansing, Michigan, around Michigan State University. Five men have been murdered, and it looks like there are the five of them, all five of them, looks like they're five homeless white men. Five homeless white men that have been murdered over in less than a year, I believe it is. And the police are very suspicious, you know, five homeless men having been murdered. They're all white men. And a guy has been arrested now, and he's a young guy. He's a black guy. He's a black guy, and he's been arrested. That means it's not a news story, that the news media won't cover it. Had it been a white guy, been arrested in the serial killings of five homeless black men in Lansing, Michigan, that would be Katie barred the door. You'd have to pay more for your cable subscription because they'd be covering it so much. It'd be a gigantic story. But the way it is, the news media, well, they just dust their hands off and pay no attention to that. So white homeless men, five of them, murdered Lansing, Michigan, same area. And a black guy has been arrested in at least one of the murders. And they're taking a look at the bigger picture there. The chief of police taking a look at that. So I want to share that with you, what we know about that. And also, here's a fun one. This just broke this morning. And Fox 5 DC has the story, the local Fox station. It's quite a headline. Federal agents search Ilhan Omar's D.C. home amid criminal investigation. I think it was another headline that called it a raid, And looks like a raid. That's for sure. Because Ilhan Omar, you know, she married her brother and they cheated on the immigration, everything. And, you know, she's a jihadi from a third world hellhole. And she's a Democrat member of Congress because the Democrats are really the left. They're not liberals anymore. They're the left. And the left brings the third world with them wherever they go. They bring corrupt, brutal government and poverty and all the other bad things. But federal agents search Ilhan Omar's D.C. home amid criminal investigation, sources say, is the headline at Fox 5 in D.C. Federal agents search the Washington, D.C. home of Democratic U.S. Representative Ilhan Omar. Ilhan Omar, you know her. Al-Qaeda, I think. Is she Al-Qaeda? On Monday morning, that was just this morning, just happened this morning, as part of a criminal investigation, according to Associated Press sources. That's what the AP says. The search was conducted by Homeland Security Investigations Agents. That's a HSI, Homeland Security. You see it on the back of their blue windbreakers, you know, the Homeland Security Investigations. Their agents raided Ilhan Omar's home in Washington, D.C., and they were not authorized to publicly discuss an ongoing investigation and spoke on the condition of anonymity. I think just for practical purposes, for the rest of the radio show, I'm going to speak on background and not for attribution because I'm not authorized to discuss any of the things that I'm going to discuss over the next 3 hours. So absolutely anonymous. Further details regarding the nature of the investigation were not immediately clear. An email seeking comment was sent Monday to a representative for Ilhan Omar. And, of course, I haven't heard anything back, but there was an explosion in the distance. The Justice Department said in a statement Monday that HSI agents executed a judicially authorized search warrant secured by the department in Washington, the Washington area, but provided no additional details, the AP said, the Associated Press said. This enforcement action is part of an ongoing federal criminal investigation, the department said, has to do with immigration status and lying and cheating and stealing, because she's a third world pit dweller is really the problem with her. Ilhan Omar, 44 years old, represents Minnesota's. What happened to Minnesota? We should just give Minnesota to Canada, I think. She represents Minnesota's 5th Congressional District, which includes Minneapolis. It includes Minneapolis. Isn't that where Renee Good was shot in the face by that ICE agent and killed? Because that was something, wasn't it? She was racing her car. She crashed her car into the agent. That was an act of, suicidal lunacy. But she was a Democrat. Now she's a Dedocrat. She's dead. First elected to the House in 2018 by the Democrats, she's a prominent part and a member of the squad. The squad, it's a death squad. As soon as they fully take over, it's going to become a death squad because, you know, that's it. A group of female lawmakers. That's misandry. You know, that's anti-male stuff, and they're, God knows they're anti-male. Thing is, they're also anti-female. They're just, they don't like people is one of their problems. First elected in 2018, prominent member of the squad, female psychotic lawmakers, progressive views, sharp positions, opposition to the Republican administration. They have there been any self-immolations by members of the squad yet? Because I think I see that coming. So Ilhan Omar, we're keeping our ear to the ground on the Ilhan Omar thing. She hasn't been arrested. It apparently has to do with immigration issues because she's always lied about everything. She's got that weird, creepy little kind of mental institution smirk on her face all the time. She's a psycho. It'd be nice if by the end of the day she were in handcuffs, being frog marched out, and I think ankle shackles too in case she tries to run away. And also, Abdul Rahman Mohammed al-Sayed, he's one of the Democrats' favorite jihadis. They want jihadis in Congress because Democrats are working, they're chugging along towards their second civil war in the United States of America. They're going to fire on Fort Sumter and bring back slavery, I think, is the plan. But Abdul Rahman Mohammed al-Sayed, running for the Senate, no less, in Michigan. He's a psychotic, and got an update on him. Turns out his mother is affiliated with Al-Qaeda. That's right. Your mother wears Al-Qaeda army boots. And that's Abdul Rahman. Mom has a big history with terrorists, with Muslim Islamic terrorists, mass murderers and all that stuff. And Abdul Rahman, get your name out my mouth. Abdul Rahman Mohammed al-Sayed. And his mother, that's right, I'm bringing his mother into it. And his mother, she's a jihadi, just extraordinary stuff. And it turns out that Abdul Rahman Mohammed al-Sayed was very, very anti-Obama and called Obama all kinds of terrible things. Didn't like Obama. And he called him Hussein, too. He called him Barack Hussein Obama, which the Democrats have prohibited, which is why everyone should use it all the time. Because he's Hussein, like Saddam Hussein, you know. And if you ask Larry Sinclair, you know, Saddam Hussein has it's a double entendre. But that's another thing altogether. So we've got that going. And you see that the Houthis, another Iranian proxy group, the Houthis, they're medievalist troglodytes, pit-dwelling savages living in Yemen, which is the right place for them, I think, on the south end of the Saudi Peninsula. The Saudi Arabian Peninsula, and that is that's Al Jazeera. That means the peninsula, the TV station. That means the peninsula in reference to the Saudi Peninsula. But the Houthis have attacked Saudi Arabia and the airport there, the civilian airport, and they killed. How many did they kill, Michael? They killed 13 people, including one American. One American was murdered by the savages, and I got a little Durka Mohammed Jihad. Got a little soundbite from there. They got a general who's a spokesman. They have a spokesman. It's like that. So we've got that. And also, we got to take a break here, but we've got another fun one. It turns out in the United Kingdom, They have liberals there, too. They have liberals in the United Kingdom. Of course, they do. In the United Kingdom. And one of them went to the Yorkshire Wildlife Park in Yorkshire, which is in merry old England. You know, Robin Hood and all that stuff. And this guy, we don't know his name yet, but he decided to jump into the tiger enclosure at the Yorkshire Wildlife Park and jumped into it's a Bengal tiger. It's a beautiful tiger. And you'll never guess what happened next. The stupid SOB was mauled and killed by the big tiger while he tried to talk to it and was pointing his finger at the tiger's nose and wagging his finger at it. And the tiger said, you know, homie, don't really play that stuff, and bit his head off. So chewed his neck up and killed him. And then the zoo people had to go in and pull the dead guy out. And so, well, what are you going to do with the tiger? Are you going to execute the tiger? Give him a lethal injection? What was that, Tennessee? Get a lethal injection? And they said, no, the tiger's fine. He's just doing what tigers do. The dumb SOB shouldn't have gone into the tiger enclosure. Now he's dead. I guess nobody will do that for the rest of the week. We are at 888-630-9625. We've got Barack Hussein Obama, El Sayed's $32.6 trillion free health care plan. He's all these people, honestly, we're going to need more prisons. We're at 888-630-9625.
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22: And Volodymyr Zelensky in Ukraine agreeing to President Trump's ceasefire on energy in Russia and Ukraine. Let's make this war more civilized. More palatable for everybody, so it can go on and on and on. Isn't that the plan? Let's go to the telephones, Miguel. Let's go to Brad, calling from Key West, Florida. Bradley, you're on the Chris Plant Show.
23: Chris, once again, thank you. Praise the Barbarians, and we dodged a bullet with that hurricane. But I wanted to make two comments. One, Mike Ditka dying at the age of 86.
22: Yeah.
23: It was the 86 Bears that won the Super Bowl with him.
22: How about that?
23: I know. It's kind of appropriate. The other thing is that talk about all-female lingerie-wearing firing squad of wings for the girl would be very appropriate to torture the Muslim the last moment he lives.
22: Nadal Hassan, the Fort Hood jihadi, Allahu Akbar mass murderer. You think because I suggested this last week that because you know the by the way, Krista Pike, since you mentioned her, the failed execution thing. She's been released from the hospital, and the Democrats want to put her in the Waldorf Astoria, but she's gone back to prison. Krista Pike released from the hospital. That whole death penalty thing didn't work out as planned. She's been sent to the hospital. Yeah, Mike Ditka died, sad.
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25: With another ARN News update, I'm Leah Brandon. Around 200 volunteers from the Red Cross are in Alabama helping after the hurricane. Around 20,000 customers still without power. The Red Cross's Annette Rowland telling WBRC.
26: Even before the storm is here, we were here preparing when the storm hit. We have had some issues with power outages, but we have been driving around in neighborhoods, kind of assessing those damages and really working closely with emergency managers, our community partners, to make sure that there are no unmet needs in those communities that were hit.
25: She says if anyone's in need, they can call 1-800-RED-CROSS. And the Alabama Crimson Tide putting the Georgia game in the rearview mirror as they start to prep for Tennessee. Coach Kalen DeBoer says one controversial call shouldn't be able to dictate the outcome of a game.
27: We can't put the game in that situation where the officials
0: you know, come into play. And so we just got to control the things we can control.
25: I'm Leah Brandon, and you're up to date around the world, around your state. 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
3: During a recent ceremony in Alaska, the Navy's newest missile destroyer, the USS Ted Stevens, named for the late Alaska senator, was officially commissioned. Alaska Governor Mike Dunleavy.
4: To the sailors who will serve aboard this ship, you carry an Alaskan name, and with it, the pride of an entire state.
3: Alaska Republican Senator Dan Sullivan spoke more about the ship's namesake and one of his long-held beliefs.
4: That America's national security and Alaska's are inseparable.
3: Acting Navy Secretary Hung Cao spoke about the ship's mission.
5: Today, USS Ted Stevens stands ready to defend the homeland, deter aggression, and when called upon, fight and win.
3: The ship will make port in Norfolk, Virginia. Kevin Uretzky, Fox News.
6: I'm Nicole Murray with Your Money Now. A contractor linked to Super Microcomputer has pleaded guilty in a scheme to illegally export computer servers containing advanced NVIDIA AI chips to China. The federal court filing says that Ting Wee Willie Sun pleaded guilty to four counts, including conspiracies to violate U.S. export controls, smuggle goods from the U.S., and more. Venezuela's interim president, Delcy Rodriguez, has authorized Starlink, the satellite internet service operated by Elon Musk's SpaceX, to operate in the Latin American country. Reuters reports that the company's satellite internet unit has continued to expand its global subscriber base. One lot of a dietary supplement for babies has been voluntarily recalled due to alcohol content. Pacific Health Sciences announced that the company is voluntarily recalling one lot of its baby's magic tea brand, Baby Sleep Gripe Water. Stocks are currently mixed as Micron shares drag tech stocks lower. That's Your Money Now.
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0: Pike. We have returned. Yeah, the Democrat hero, Krista Gayle Pike, who survived her capital punishment, you know, death row, Tennessee. She's been released from the hospital. And Michael Piercy told me this morning. I said, are they move her to, like, Barack Obama's house? Or what have they done? No, back to the can, back to the hoosgow, the slammer with her. Now what? You think they're going to, you know, give her the juice again? She did request an all-female firing squad, and Brad was talking about that. I did suggest last week, and she requested an all-female firing squad. I suggested last week with Nadal Hassan, he's going to get the firing squad. Where'd they get that idea? Maybe from Krista Pike, actually. And I suggested maybe all bikini firing squad. Beautiful women in bikinis with nice, beautiful rifles, you know, fashionable rifles. We could learn all about them. Maybe the Democrats could learn all about them since they know absolutely nothing about any of this. Former major, disgraced former major, a psychiatrist. Nadal Hassan, mass murdering jihadi, yelling Allahu Akbar while murdering everybody, including a pregnant woman. He's a terrorist, a Muslim terrorist, and all that. And Brad was suggesting, yeah, the what he said, Victoria's Secret, the Victoria's Secret angels, in Victoria's Secret garb, that'd be lingerie, with rifles to put Nadal Hassan out of our misery. And that might be good. We actually, who gave us this last week? Somebody, one of our listeners, sent an email or a tweet or something into us saying that they should put Nadal Hassan, he's in a wheelchair because he got shot, and he's in a wheelchair. And one of our listeners suggested they put him in an electric wheelchair and have him go back and forth, an electric wheelchair, maybe somebody with a remote control making his electric wheelchair go back and forth, and have the firing squad far away. And when he's going back and forth in the electric wheelchair, you can shoot him like he's a duck in a carnival game going back and forth. And that'd be good. And the administration's been talking about streaming it live on Al Gore's amazing internet, peace be upon him. And the Democrats are very, very angry about that. Yeah, a couple of Republicans are not happy about it, too. But mostly Democrats are very, very unhappy about that because they love murderers and they love jihadis. They love Luigi Mangione. They love them all. They really do. They love Krista Pike. They love Nadal Hassan. Democrat Party membership is a mental illness. Membership has its privileges. And one of them is mental illness in the Democrat Party. Pretty extraordinary stuff, I got to say. All right, let's go to, and of course, I can't believe I haven't even gotten to this yet. We in America are celebrating Christopher Columbus Day today. He discovered America. Democrats deny that. It's part of the mental illness. He discovered America because nobody else had discovered it yet, and we didn't know it was there. And he sailed over what they thought was the edge of the earth, and you'd, you know, go cascading off a waterfall into the abyss if you went off the edge of the earth, which was flat. And Christopher Columbus said, I'm going to take a risk here, and I'm going to go see what's out there. And he did boldly go where no man had gone before, the Nina, the Pinta, the Santa Maria, all that good stuff, Christopher Columbus. And he discovered. The Democrats, he didn't discover America. You should try discovering common sense and a brain, but never mind that. And so the Democrats, they don't celebrate Christopher Columbus. They throw red paint on Christopher Columbus statues and stuff because they're vile, vulgar, Taliban-like, third-world lefties. Bitter about everything, and they destroy everything in their path because they're, even if they don't know it, they're dumb commies. They're commies. Remarkable stuff. What do they celebrate, Michael? They celebrate Indigenous Peoples Day. And what does peoples mean? Hey, liberal, call in and say, yeah, I know, it's people, it's the plural of people. But people is already plural, idiots. Indigenous Peoples Day because, you know, of all the great contributions they've made to civilization throughout the millennia, you know, like cave paintings, I think. Let's go to, so thanks for all that. But Christopher Columbus, thank you for discovering America, being so brave, extraordinary case. He's an Italian guy, and he was funded by Spain, though, by the Queen of Spain. And, yeah, go see what's there. If you don't fall off the edge, then come back and tell us what you found. And so he did, and that makes him one of the world's most amazing people. He's like the Neil Armstrong of his century. Man, oh man, oh man. All right, let's go back to the telephones, Michael. Let's go to our friend Marco. Marco, calling from Springfield, Virginia. Marco, you're on the Chris Plant Show.
1: Good morning, Chris. I called to wish you a happy Columbus Day.
0: Christopher Columbus, the Italian discoverer?
1: Absolutely, and I'm flying the Italian flag alongside my American flag.
0: Excellent.
1: Proud of my heritage and proud of Columbus. So time to stop demonizing and get back to common sense.
0: Yeah.
1: You know? I wanted to also comment on one of your callers called about Mike Ditka.
0: Uh-huh.
1: I don't know if you remember, a few years ago, Tracy Ryan's fiance did some really stupid stuff at a nightclub, and it was such a fiasco that they decided, hey, you can't run for senator. So they were like, the party was in Chicago was searching for a candidate, and they said, well, who should we run? And Mike Ditka's name came up, and they offered him, a Senate primary or whatever,
0: uh-huh.
1: And he wasn't interested. And that's how we wound up with Barack Obama, because they couldn't find somebody to replace that, whatever his name was. I can't remember his name. But, so a little history there. And, I'm going to enjoy Columbus Day, getting back to the original call.
0: Yeah.
1: And, I hope you do, too. And, it's a great holiday. It's sad that they have to call it Indigenous People Day. I don't call it that. None of my relatives call it that. So
0: yeah,
1: you know,
0: right. Well, yeah. It's a slap in the face to the Italian people.
1: Yep. And I want to tell the Italian Americans up there in New York, wake up. I mean, they're letting that city just go fall by the wayside. Same thing with that whole Northeast corridor. There are a lot of Italians in Jersey and Connecticut
0: sure.
1: and all those places, but a lot of Irish Americans too, which, I'll tell you a funny story about Boston. You know, there's the Italian section and the Irish section, and you have all the Irish ladies marrying Italian men and Italian men marrying Irish ladies. It's really interesting how the two go back and forth, even though they have their differences when it comes to colors and stuff. Funny stuff. Yeah.
0: America's so great. That's right. The Italians and the Irish, the Irish and the Italians. And Ditka, you mentioned Ditka too. Yeah, Mike Ditka. That is great. It would have been great if he had run for Senate. He said. NBC News reports on him. He said when they had threatened to run him for Senate, he said, Mike Ditka said, he was a plain-spoken guy, he said, I don't know how I'd do on the Senate floor if I got a confirmation with someone I didn't appreciate or maybe didn't appreciate me, he said. Because Ditka would probably tell him what's what, wouldn't he?
1: Yeah, he would. Maybe he would have taken care of Bernie Sanders, and we wouldn't be dealing with that clown now.
0: Yeah.
1: You know what I'm saying?
0: I tell you.
1: It's kind of like we needed an Iron Mike in the Senate.
0: Yeah, I don't know if you've seen this guy. There's a guy in Washington, D.C. who drives an automobile. It might be a BMW. And it's a D.C. license plate. And his D.C. license plate is 86 Bears.
1: Wow.
0: Yeah.
1: He must have had a hard time getting that one. And
0: that's a diehard Bears fan there. 86 Bears license plate, DC license plate. What a great one. Mm-hmm. That's just wonderful stuff. Well, you're absolutely right, Marco. Italian Americans everywhere, and Italians in Italy and Italians everywhere should be proud. Today in the United States of America, it's Christopher Columbus Day because he sailed across the ocean blue. I believe it was 1492, mm-hmm. and he discovered. Over the Democrat Party's objections, he discovered that there were two more continents over here and all kinds of islands and great stuff. And he discovered it. Otherwise, nobody in Europe, nobody in Asia knew that that these continents were here and all these indigenous peoples. Peoples. It sounds like a mispronunciation, doesn't it? But the Democrats are so anti-American that they travel through time to hate people that lived 500 years ago, you know?
1: Absolutely. Yeah. Yeah. It's a proud history. And, no matter how much wokeness comes into the picture, you can't replace that. And so, you know, they try. But
0: yeah.
1: Anyways, I wanted to wish you a happy Columbus Day. I know you'd appreciate it. And
0: yep.
1: Looking forward to seeing you soon. So,
0: yeah.
1: You know. Yeah.
0: Yeah, man. Yeah, we have an event coming up on Thursday, kind of politics and a pint, don't we? Yeah. A happy hour on this Thursday. That's Bourbon Boulevard. You know, but just have a designated driver because it's you know how it is. Marco, thank you very much, buddy. Good to hear your voice. And a very happy Christopher Columbus Day here in the United States of America, even if the Democrats aren't on our team. And boy, are they not on our team. They're not on Team America at all, these people. Thanks, Marco. All right, listen, there's a lot of madness going on out there. And the representative, Ilhan Omar, this is great. Her home raided by DHS as part of probe into Dems' immigration paperwork. The immigration paperwork, the New York Post is on the story now, and that means it will be covered. The Washington Post and the New York Times will do hatchet jobs on Immigration and Customs Enforcement and the Department of Homeland Security because the New York Times and the Washington Post are pro-crime. They're Democrat organizations, and they're pro-jihad. They're anti-American, and they're anti-civilization. This war is for civilization itself, which is on the line. No problem. Perhaps we can avoid the next world war, maybe, but we're kind of in the middle of it now. The New York Post, Minnesota Representative Ilhan Omar's home was raided early Monday morning by the Department of Homeland Security as part of an ongoing criminal fraud investigation into the Somali-born congresswoman's immigration paperwork. She got, and the Democrats will start crying racism, and then they'll go abort another 2,000 black babies today because it's what they do. Today in the Washington, D.C. area, Homeland Security investigations executed a judicially authorized search warrant secured by the Department of Justice. Isn't that great? This enforcement action is part of an ongoing federal investigation, the investigation into Ilhan Omar, who is as crazy as a bedbug. And she should be damn glad she's here. She's very, very unappreciative. More and more, the Democrats are grooming generations of immigrants to this country who despise the country, have contempt for the country. Democrats learn this, and they say, she ought to be in Congress because they're here to tear the place down. Just amazing stuff. Multiple agents with Homeland Security investigations, the jackets, the HSI jackets, blue jackets, yellow HSI in the back, were seen outside Ilhan Omar's Washington, D.C. home early Monday, the local Fox News station reported. Two sources close to the investigation told the outlet that the raid is part of an investigation into the left-wing Democrats' immigration documents, which were filled out by her late father when she was a child. And her father was a socialist jihadi in Somalia. And were it not for the United States of America, as I like to remind, there would be black scorpions crawling over the sun-bleached bones of Ilhan Omar in the windswept deserts of Somalia. Her father was part of the corrupt administration in Somalia, a socialist and a terrorist-y organization that was running Somalia. And her family was, they were up to their eyeballs in the corruption that was Somalia then. And now, of course, we got all these Somalis. We got Somali gangs in Minnesota. Minnesota is famous, not for the Mary Tyler Moore Show anymore, but for Somali gangs shooting up homecoming football games. And they got Somali gangs, I'm sorry, where? In Minnesota? Can these people have their immigration status? If they're here legally, can we strip that and kick them out of here and send them back to the windswept hellhole that is their native land? Because they don't belong here. They're not assimilating. They're not going to assimilate. How many centuries are we supposed to give these third world sand dwellers in the United States shooting the place up? Honestly. Yes, sir. So,

0: Yeah, but that's a big thing in Democrat families. In order to help him secure U.S. visa or student loans, if he got student loans, we should take every dime that the family has on every bank account. And they probably sent it all back to the terrorist group in Somalia. Omar and Ahmed Nur Said Elmi, a British citizen, were married in 2009. They divorced in 2017. Hey, wait a minute. Is that your brother that you were married to all those years? Did you, how shall I say? The progressive Democrat has also been accused of entering the U.S. in 1995 under a false name or secondary family identity to bypass refugee processing backlogs. And then the Democrat said, let's run her for Congress. We love the cut of her jib. The cut of her jib. Her jib is a tribal fabric with a, you know, an ancient design. It's quite lovely. Omar has consistently denied that Elmi is her brother. Sure, branding the claims as baseless bigotry. That's right. It's all racist. Let's have a little DNA test. Let's do that. She said she entered into a religious marriage with Hersey in 2002, but they later separated and she legally married Elmi in 2009. Was she still married to her brother when she got married to the next guy? The Democrats, New York, there's a lot of New York jihad, Democrat Party. The Democrat Party is the jihad now. New York Dems and the Democratic Socialist. Oh, yeah, they're defending crime. They got an illegal alien from the Dominican Republic who was shot by an ICE agent, and all the Democrats are up in arms. They want the ICE agent to go to jail and not the career criminal illegal alien because Democrats love crime.
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10: Have you ever felt like you just can't stop eating certain foods no matter how hard you try? Well, this might be more than a lack of willpower. Researchers at my alma mater, the University of Michigan, report that about 1 in 7 older adults in this country now meet the clinical definition of being addicted to ultra-processed foods, using a standard as strict as the one for tobacco and alcohol. Among women ages 50 to 64, it's even higher, about 1 in 5. So here's what you need to hear. This is not a character flaw. These foods are engineered with just the right mix of salt, fat, and sugar to hit what is called

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3: Okay. Yeah, the Democrats, they love this illegal alien from the Dominican Republic who was shot by an ICE agent while he was trying to run them over in his vehicle like he's Rene Good in Minnesota. And he just got grazed, a little graze on the neck. And the socialists in New York, they're all with the criminal because they love death and crime. Let's go back to the telephones, Michael. Let's go to Mike calling from Gainesville, Virginia. 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
4: Well, happy Columbus Day, Chris Plant.
3: Thank you, Michael.
4: Good to talk to you, sir.
3: Yeah, man.
4: You know, this Ilhan Omar issue keeps focusing on her potentially marrying her brother, which is immigration fraud for him. But the bigger issue is really when her father naturalized in the United States and whether she was a minor at the time, which would make her a naturalized citizen under his naturalization. But that should be something we should be able to clear up, you know, rather quickly, the timing of whether she was 17 or 18 when her father didn't begin the process of naturalization, but actually completed it. If he completed it in 2002 or 2003, then she was too old to be a U.S. citizen under his naturalization, no matter when she was born in 1981 or 1982. There seems to be some mix-up about her birth records, making her either 17 or 18 in 2000. But I don't believe her father became a citizen until much later. So I wish someone could clear this up rather than talking about the immigration fraud with burying her brother and just whether she's actually a U.S. citizen to begin with.
3: Yeah. Well, you know that the Democrats don't give a flying hoot about that one way or the other, of course. They've got a seat in the House. And, you know, she's a WOC and an MWOC, a Muslim woman of color. And she's anti-American, socialist, jihadi. That's good enough for the Democrats.
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5: I'm Marcela Sanchez with an AP News Minute. A judge has ordered the Trump administration to cancel taxpayer-funded TV ads. AP correspondent Mike Hempen reports.
6: President Trump must cancel any remaining television commercials paid for with millions of dollars in taxpayer money to promote his political message. A district judge in New York issued the order Sunday night, siding with a coalition that challenged the ads as an illegal misuse of funds. The Trump administration said Saturday the ad campaign was ending Sunday. When asked to comment, the White House referred to an October 5th social media post from Trump in which he defended the taxpayer-funded ads as, quote, rather standard. But amid backlash, he said he would pay for them from his political fundraising. A White House official says there are no plans to reimburse the government for money already spent. I'm Mike Hempen.
5: And I'm Marcela Sanchez.
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11: Sunday NFL action ended with an overtime game as the Ravens, led by backup QB Tyler Huntley, rallied past the Falcons 30-23 in the Sunday nighter. Huntley with two TD passes and a touchdown run. That was one of two games that went to OT yesterday. The other ended in a 27-27 tie between the Giants and Commanders. A bizarre finish as the Commanders, in field goal range to potentially win it, mismanaged the clock and let time expire. Quarterback Jaden Daniels.
12: We got to stop the clock. We got to know the ozone situation. We got to relay that as an offense. It starts from everybody top down. But ultimately, you know, it's on me.
11: Meanwhile, three NFL teams remain unbeaten. The 49ers and Vikings are 5-0. The Niners edge the Seahawks while the Vikings down the Saints. The Chiefs, who are 4-0, had a bye. Baseball playoffs. The Brewers take game one of the National League Championship Series, edging the Dodgers 2-1. And Georgia, the new number one in this week's college football coaches poll. Notre Dame, Miami, Indiana, and Ohio State round out the top five. I'm Matt McCoy.
13: Democracy 2026.
14: The final month of this year's political campaign is seeing many people make their commitments to candidates seeking midterm success. In Maine, as Troy Jackson seeks to unseat five-term Senator Susan Collins, an ex-president stands with him.
15: Hello, Maine. Barack Obama here. Troy Jackson is running to be your next senator, and I'm proud to be on board.
14: Obama will also reportedly campaign in Michigan this month with Democrat Abdul El-Sayed in his race with Republican Mike Rogers. President Trump is said to be planning a Michigan stop and has already lent his words to a hotly contested Texas Senate race against Democrat James Tallarico.
16: The only thing you have to stop that is a guy named Ken Paxton, a Republican.
14: Candidate debates in South Carolina, Iowa, and Alaska will also take place ahead of final votes November 3rd. Gernoff Scott, Fox News.
17: I'm Angie Norvell with sports on the Alabama Radio Network. As more college coaches move to recruit former professional players, the SEC is shutting it down. The league says effective immediately. SEC schools may not have an athlete on its roster who declared for the NFL, NBA, or WNBA draft and did not appropriately withdraw. Also prohibited, players who were on league rosters or signed a contract. The SEC says allowing professional athletes to play would blur the line between college and professional sports and reduce opportunities for student athletes. The Big Ten has enacted a similar ban. The NFL preseason winding down. Falcons visit the Dolphins Friday. Titans host the Bears Saturday to wrap up exhibition play. In the MLB, the Atlanta Braves got a key hit to edge the Dodgers 4-3 in their series opener from Atlanta. They continue three-game series tonight. In their series opener, Birmingham Barons beat the Rocket City Trash Pandas 11-8, while the Montgomery Biscuits fell short to Pensacola Blue Wahoos in their series 7-6. I'm Angie Norvell for the Alabama Radio Network.
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0: ICE agents will reportedly start using shock gloves, which do not leave marks and cause incredible pain, hopefully to an agent who forgets to take them off at the urinal.
1: That's Saturday Night Live, the night before last. The Democrats are at war with civilization because they're the left. They say they're going to empty our prisons, abolish immigration customs enforcement, defund law enforcement across the country, because they're the party of murder and crime. And a very happy Monday to you once again. Saturday Night Live, yeah, hopefully ICE will, I honestly... I'm for letting every gang member from every peephole country around the world that the Democrats waved into the United States, release them all in Manhattan and blow the bridges and tunnels. It's time for Escape from New York to become a reality. The filth that the Democrat Party has become. Well, a very happy Monday once again. And... welcome back. It was a big weekend in our household, but I may or may not get into that. Right now, I want to get into what's going on in New York City, where the criminals rule the city. They got a terrorist, honestly, who is the mayor. He's really a piece of work. I'll try to keep it clean. Remarkable stuff. And in Michigan, where they're running a jihadi, Abdul Rahman Mohammed El-Sayed, whose mother is Al-Qaeda, and the not all of Al-Qaeda, just a supporter and a funder and an agent of Al-Qaeda, and her son is right there with her. The Democrat Party is, if they could put Osama bin Laden in the Senate, I'm quite certain that they would. But Abdul Rahman, get your name out my mouth. Oh, you know, take your third world ghetto stuff and jam it. How about that? Is he a member of the Houthis? Because the Houthis are creating another war in the Saudi Peninsula because it's the religion of peace. I don't know if you've been made aware of that. It's the religion of peace. It's the religion of pieces. After the explosions, everything is in pieces and everywhere in the Arab world. They say it's the religion of peace, and it's the most violent region on earth and has been since dirt was new. But never mind that. Now they've got electricity. We should probably take it away from them. They're not using it responsibly. And we gifted it to them. We should pull the plug. Sorry, boop. You know, like the guy unplugging the lights and the radar in the movie Airplane should just go up and disconnect electricity to the entire Islamic world. That'd be fun, wouldn't it? That'd be great. They got Abdul Rahman Mohammed El-Sayed. He's something. He's got a plan for Medicare for all. The Wall Street Journal put together a piece over the weekend explaining that Abdul Rahman Mohammed El-Sayed, his plan for Medicare for all would cost us $32.6 trillion in 10 years. One decade, $32.6 trillion. $32.6 trillion for his communism, which would destroy what's left of healthcare in the United States after Obamacare rolled through like a tank and laid waste to everything good. These people, just extraordinary, ridiculous people. About 3 weeks to Election Day, and if the Democrats win, we're all going to have to learn to speak in Bantu tongues. Forget Spanish. We've moved right on to Bantu. Just extraordinary stuff. So let's go to some audio. Because the Democrats in New York, they're very, very unwell, and they've got a illegal alien from the Dominican Republic who's a criminal. He's a career criminal, and that's why he has the full backing of the Democrat Party. Oscar Belgal, illegal alien from the Dominican Republic. He's a gang member. He's got a long criminal history. The Democrats want him to date their daughters, because they don't like their daughters, but extraordinary stuff. Oscar Belgal was shot by, he was trimmed by a bullet. It apparently grazed his neck, but did not lodge in his body, notwithstanding what idiot Democrats are saying, because they're all criminals. But Oscar Belgel, who was, his neck was grazed by a bullet ice while he was resisting arrest and blazing his car at them, punching his big SUV and trying to run over federal officers. And it's probably too bad it wasn't more a centralized shot. A lot of people need to spend more time at the range. That just keeps happening. But here's Oscar Belgel. Prior criminal convictions. He's got plenty of them. He was convicted of grand larceny, arrested, tried, convicted of grand larceny. He's in the country illegally. So the Democrats say, let him go. What's the worst that could happen? And then he's been arrested time and time again after the conviction for grand larceny, not just your ordinary larceny, but grand larceny. Multiple arrests. He's been arrested for robbery. He's been arrested for possession of drugs, and I think it was intention to distribute. That is drug dealer. Weapons possession. He is associated with a gang called the Trinitarios gang. Democrats like us all to learn about the new gangs, Trende Aragua out of Venezuela and MS-13 out of El Salvador. And senators go down to have cocktails with them in jail because they love crime and they love illegal aliens. So this criminal illegal alien from the Dominican Republic, which is a beep hole country. I know my best girl and I have gone on vacation there. And to say the food poisoning didn't treat my best girl very well would be a generous understatement. But this illegal alien from the Dominican Republic, the DR, convicted grand larceny, additional arrests for assault, for robbery, for possession of drugs, for weapons possession, and gang affiliations. And so naturally the Democrats are in bed with him. They're all for him. And with that said, let's go to some. The commissioner of the New York Police Department is a woman. They have a lady now, Jessica Tisch. Jessica Tisch is her name. And she's talking about the illegal alien from the Dominican Republic with the long criminal history. Here's the NYPD commissioner.
2: The individual who was shot has been identified as 28-year-old Oscar Belgel. He has two prior arrests in New York City, one for robbery in 2023, in which he pleaded guilty to fourth-degree grand larceny and received 5 years probation.
1: Probation.
2: And one for criminal sale of a controlled substance in 2025.
1: Sale, drug
2: which
1: dealer.
2: Which is still pending.
1: Drug trafficker. And then arrests in other jurisdictions as well. That's just what the NYPD has on him. In New York, they've got a jihadi. They elected a guy who should be goose-stepping around an amphitheater in Munich wearing an armband. And he's the Democrat mayor, Zoran Kwame Mamdani, from Uganda, where Idi Amin the cannibal was the dictator for years and years. And the Democrats said, let's make him the mayor of New York City and move him into Gracie Mansion. He's a virulent anti-Semite. The only people he hates more is Americans, more than Jews, is Americans. And if you're an American Jew living in New York, you might want to think about moving to Munich or something to feel safer. Pretty amazing stuff, these Democrats. And in New York City, they've got a communist who's a member of the Democratic Socialists of America, the DSA. Sure, her name is Daria Lisa Chevalier, and she mispronounces her own name, I believe. But socialist, Daria Lisa Chevalier. And she was doing a podcast with Hassan Piker, who is essentially a member of Al-Qaeda, of ISIS. He's a pro-terrorist. He's got murder in his heart. He's a bloodthirsty ghoul of the left, Hassan Piker. And say, hey, Daria Lisa Chevalier, you should come join Hassan Piker and do a podcast about how much you hate everybody and how much you love crime and criminals. They don't hate everybody. They love criminals and gang members from other countries. Trende Aragua, police now call the Venezuelan gang Trende Aragua, TDA, because the Democrats moved so many people from this Venezuelan prison gang into the United States that police all over the country have had to learn about Trende Aragua and TDA, as they call it in Venezuela, where everything is socialist and the Democrats should move there. They should move to Cuba and never come back. So here is and she's a congressional candidate, this woman. And she's on with Hassan Piker, and they're very upset that this illegal alien criminal was ICE was trying to arrest him. Democrats want to abolish ICE, but they want to import gangs from all over the world. They really are filthies, And here's the socialist Darielisa Chevalier with Hassan Piker.
3: The thing that, like, really angered me was when Police Commissioner Tisch came out, like, I understand that it is her role to provide more information, and that is why she comes to these press conferences.
1: You
3: but
1: understand.
3: Rather than, you know, condemn
1: she's
3: ICE,
1: angry.
3: Rather than
1: condemn ICE.
3: The shooting or the events that had just taken place, she started to villainize Oscar, right? Villainize him and villainize,
1: Oscar.
3: You know, by extent,
1: Oscar.
3: Right? Anyone who was in his position, right?
1: Yeah.
3: And
1: illegal alien criminals,
3: to me,
1: gang
3: it just
1: members.
3: Flies in the face of what was supposed to be New York City policy of sanctuary policy.
1: Sanctuary, but we're supposed to protect criminals and crime and put them back on the street to kill again because the Democrat Party loves murder. And that's a socialist, democratic socialist America. President Trump was saying they should drop the word Democrat from the democratic socialist, just call it the socialist American. And that is the Democrat Party. It's been taken over by these radicals. And you see Elizabeth Warren, Pocahontas. She's a Native American from way back, big, high cheekbones like her papaw. And she's out there advocating for the most dangerous people in the country. But sanctuary flies in the face. How dare the police commissioner be critical of an illegal alien criminal who was running over federal agents when agents opened fire on him? And the creep had a 5-year-old child in the car. Nobody knows whose child it was. The media just says, oh, it's his little son. Well, then he shouldn't be getting into gunfights with federal agents if he's got his little damn son in the car. And his damn son should be deported, too. Here's Hassan Piker. He is, basically a terrorist and a Democrat. Here's Hassan Piker.
4: What is the rap sheet for this person that Jessica Tisch is alleging is this, criminal and that, like, the ICE apprehension was valid for that perspective?
1: Rap sheet.
3: You know, I was just so angry as I was.
1: She's still
3: to
1: angry.
3: I've, like, gone back to her remarks to make sure that I was, like, correct.
1: We just played her remarks.
3: Our statement about it. But, like, you know, to me, it doesn't even
1: statement.
3: Matter, right?
1: It doesn't even matter. Rap sheet doesn't matter. Why would that matter? To me, it doesn't even matter. The rap sheet, the convictions, the drug dealing, the assault, and all of this is fine with this communist lunatic who's severely mentally ill Democrat, the SMID. SMID. Multiple arrests, right, for robbery, for possession with distribution. Commissioner Tisch said distribution, so drug dealer, weapons possession, membership in a gang, affiliation with this Trinitarios gang, prior conviction for grand larceny. And she said, well, to me, she's running for Congress as a Democrat, socialist, same thing. And she's, to me, it doesn't even matter. They're just the crime party. They want more crime. The Democrat Party should be dissolved. It should go the way of the Bull Moose Party. Anybody that votes for this party should be deported to some hellhole. Anywhere. There are a lot of them. Maybe Somalia will send you with Ilhan Omar. Just amazing stuff. So here is this Darielisa Chevalier and her buddy, Hassan Piker.
3: Put yourself in Oscar's shoes.
1: Why would I
3: you
1: do that?
3: You have your child in the back seat.
1: Don't know
3: you're
1: it's
3: picking
1: his.
3: Him up from school. And all no, of a sudden
1: you, don't
3: you
1: know that.
3: See
1: Made up.
3: Masked men coming towards your car.
1: Federal agents.
3: Banging on it.
1: Pull knowing out you're
3: guns.
1: Wanted.
3: You're running. I'm sorry. Like, you are protecting
4: yeah.
3: your child.
1: Yeah. They all agree. You're protecting your child. That's what you're doing. No, you protect your child in the Dominican Republic where you could live legally. And that's, yeah, so, and she doesn't know that it's his child. She doesn't know that he was picking up at school. She's lying with alacrity. Hassan Piker hates America.
3: You know, a man was shot in his car with his kid in the car. And he needs to be released. Like, he's currently in MDC yeah. in Brooklyn.
1: He needs to be
3: his
1: released.
3: Lawyers have said that there's still a bullet in his body.
1: Yeah, as I understand it, the way it was reported initially, he was grazed across the neck, and the bullet did not actually penetrate other than grazing him. So this psychotic lies about absolutely everything. Just extraordinary. Mm-mm, needs to be released. Hassan Piker, it's his show.
4: What are some parting words you want to leave with the audience before I
5: let
4: you go?
5: Hi, chat, and guys, and abolish it. So.
4: Okay, all right, well, thank you.
5: It's always good seeing you.
4: It's great seeing you.
1: Yeah. They're the party of civil war in the United States. They're going to bring back slavery. There's more because Zohran Kwame Mamdani jumped in on MS-13 DNC over the weekend to support crime and criminals and vile illegal alien gang member drug dealers, armed robbers, because the Democrats in Democrat land, everyone is murdered by the end of, well, certainly the week. Democrat Party. Got Zohran Mamdani and Tom Homan coming up on the Democrats' illegal alien criminal of the week.
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1: They all want their daughters to date him or him to date their daughters and probably their sons, too. Let's go to these people. Let's go to Zohran Mamdani. He's the mayor of New York City. He's a terrorist, a communist. He hates America, and boy, he really hates the Jews. He went on MSDNC, MS-13DNC, over the weekend to sing the praises of the illegal alien from the Dominican Republic with the long criminal rap sheet that the Democrats are celebrating on this Columbus Day. Here's Zohran Mamdani.
22: There is no warrant for Mr. Bregal in New York City. And when I brought that up to the secretary went into the same kind of language that you've heard from the secretary since, which is implications of criminality on the basis of evidence that will likely never be released. And we are too old now to know that trusting ICE at their word is a fool's errand. What we see, as you've said, is a rinse and repeat, an attempt to justify the unjustifiable, no matter where it occurs across this country.
1: The MSNBC anchor, as you've said, we're all in agreement that criminals should ride roughshod over the entire population. Tom Homan is our border czar. He was asked about the creep, the illegal alien arrested by ICE last week in New York City. He got a little graze wound on his neck from a shot through the windshield. He was endangering everyone's lives. He's a drug dealer, a gang member, a criminal, a robber, an armed robber. Tom Homan.
23: The bad guy is the one we arrested. But, you know, the politician, Mamdani and Hochul, want to point their finger at the ICE agent. They want to ignore the fact this man's a public safety threat, and ICE has taken him off the street, which makes New York safer.
1: Leave New York. If you're in New York, leave New York. It's not safe. It's run by third worlders. They're turning America's most populous city, the center of economics of on planet Earth, not just in the United States, and they're turning it into a third world hellhole because they're mental.
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24: With another ARN News update, I'm Leah Brandon. Recovery efforts continue across the state. Alabama EMA Director Jeff Smitherman telling Fox News preparation started months ago.
25: We might have just started on that one this past weekend and did a state of emergency on Wednesday and mandatory evacuations Thursday. But those preparations really started way back in March as we met with the local officials to refine and update plans.
24: At least four people have died as a result of the storm. President Trump has approved emergency declarations for Alabama, Georgia, and Florida. Crews across the state continuing to clear fallen trees, restore electricity, and assess the damage left behind. One of the deaths occurred in Birmingham when a tree fell on a home. And the latest college football coaches poll is out. Alabama remains number 7. And the Crimson Tide is number 6 on the AP. I'm Leah Brandon.
26: And you're up to date around the world, around your state. 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
0: I'm Gianna Gelosi with your Fox True Crime Minute. 14 years after UNC student Faith Hedgepeth was found murdered in her apartment in Chapel Hill, her accused killer has gone to trial. Miguel Salguero Olivares is charged with first-degree murder, rape, and burglary in the 19-year-old's death. Hedgepeth's roommate and another friend found her partially nude and beaten to death in her bedroom on September 7, 2012. In her opening statement, the assistant district attorney says Salguero Olivares left his DNA all over the crime scene. She alleged he broke into Hedgepeth's apartment, hit her over the head with a bottle of rum, and then sexually assaulted her, writing a note on a fast food bag before he left her alone, quote, dead or still dying, adding that he killed Hedgepeth in a fit of rage, not because he knew her. Salguero Olivares was arrested in December 2021, 9 years later, after police say they linked his DNA to Hedgepeth's bedroom through genetic genealogy. The match was confirmed after police ran Salguero Olivares' DNA after a DWI traffic stop. There's more on this story at foxnews.com or subscribe to the Fox True Crime Podcast. I'm Gianna Gelosi with your Fox True Crime Minute.
2: I'm Dan Loney with Your Money Now. Microsoft shares are up about 1% today and have once again eclipsed the $4 trillion market cap. It once again joins an elite club with NVIDIA, Apple, and Google having reached that plateau. And this on the same day that it unveiled its Azure Maia 300 AI chip at a conference in California. Reports of Starbucks looking to buy Chipotle are apparently premature. A new report by CNBC said that a deal will not occur, that according to a Starbucks representative. Some of the rumors appear to be connected to the fact that current Starbucks CEO Brian Niccol came to the coffee chain from Chipotle. Starbucks shares are up 1%, while Chipotle shares are off by 4% so far today. Wall Street stocks are mixed to start out the week. The Dow Industrial Average is up more than 200 points. The NASDAQ is down by about a quarter of 1%. Meanwhile, West Texas crude is up 2% at $94 a barrel. That's Your Money Now.
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0: yes. Talafrico, you know, James Talafrico running for the Senate. Got some real freak shows running for the Senate. The United States Senate, not like in the Philippines, where they would be rejected as well. But James Talafrico vanished for almost 2 weeks, and nobody knew. In the middle of the campaign, the height of the campaign for the Senate, he vanished, and there were reports that maybe he had been gone to a mental health institute of some kind, institution of some kind. He may have been institutionalized in a mental health facility for a couple of weeks. And only when the drumbeat got loud about his disappearing act did he suddenly emerge again. And nobody would say where he was, could say where he was. And he didn't put out a statement of any kind. He was lost and gone forever. Then NBC Dallas, the local NBC news station in Dallas, Texas, apparently found him. They got a report, hey, Talafrico has emerged, and he's over here. Talafrico, you're running for the Senate. It's the peak of the campaign. You disappeared for 2 weeks. What's up with you?
1: You were off the campaign for more than a week, roughly 9 days, I believe.
2: Yeah.
1: Your 12. Campaign said you had the flu. What happened?
2: Yeah, I got the flu, and I'm feeling much better, and I'm glad I had a chance to recover. You know, if you don't take the opportunity to get well, sometimes you can get even sicker, and so I'm glad we made the decision to just take the week, get better, and now I'm glad to be back on the trail.
0: 12 days. The reporter says 9 days. No, 12 days, and some were even saying 14 days, but it's good to be a Democrat, because when they catch up with you and you've vanished and you're apparently in a mental health facility, they say, hey, you were gone for less time than you were really gone, and your campaign told me what to say, so I'll just say, oh, I guess you had the flu, and so you vanished from the campaign, and nobody heard from you or anything like that. And he says, then listen to the reporter. It's a conspiracy theory to say that it was anything other than the flu.
1: I want to get your response, because the internet was
2: the internet doing its thing.
1: The internet was invested in your outcome.
2: Yes,
1: right?
2: Yes. I'm sure it's because they care so much about me. So.
1: Well, so conservative right. Folks on Twitter and some of PAC's ally were pushing the idea that you had a stress-induced episode and were getting treatment for it. What are your thoughts? Did that happen?
2: That's not true. I just had the flu, and I feel much better. But it's a good reminder that you can't believe everything you read on the internet.
0: Yeah, that's a good reminder. That's a good reminder. You can't believe everything. And that's the reporter. See how the reporter cleans it up for him? It's good to be a Democrat. It's not an aggressive assault. Well, you know, the word is that you're actually in a mental institution, and they don't even say, oh, the internet conservatives, conspiracy theories. You see how they smooth it over for you when you're a disappearing Democrat? Just amazing. Mm-mm-mm. These people. And that's what happens when the news media finds you, and you've been gone for 12 or 14 days. Hey, you've been laid up with the flu for 9 days. Tell us about your flu. It's the guy is a spokesman for the Talafrico campaign. Just extraordinary. Mm-mm-mm. And then Talafrico was asked, his Republican opponent, the Attorney General of Texas, Ken Paxton, has said, well, we ought to have a debate. This is a race for the Senate. We're two candidates from two different parties. Maybe we should have a public debate so that voters can see the two candidates and make a decision. Talafrico on that.
2: I think it's mysterious that Ken Paxton hasn't responded to a request for a debate in 85 days. I hear that people are getting really concerned about the Attorney General, and you know, I've heard rumors that he has a rare medical condition that causes clinical levels of cowardice. So I know Ken Paxton has asked for proof of life from me. I'm asking for proof of spine from him.
0: Ken Paxton then walked into the frame and punched him in the head, which was the funniest part of the interview. He didn't really, but this is, they just lie and lie and lie and lie. Hey, were you in a mental institution? Were you in lockdown? Were you in a straitjacket? Were you heavily medicated? Oh, I just had a touch of the flu. You know, me, I don't really get the flu. But if I did, I'd just go to work, you know. well, not when I'm contagious. But the I can't remember. I don't know if I've ever had the flu in my life, actually. Isn't that great? Just amazing. These people. So Talafrico is back. He goes on the attack on the news media. They help him. The NBC station in Dallas, whatever the frou-frou's name was, pretending to be a news reporter. Hey, we found Talafrico. Let's help him out. Let's dig him out of his troubles. Wouldn't that be a good idea? The Democrat Party is everywhere. Just extraordinary stuff. I am telling you. All right, Michael, let's go to the telephones. Let's go to Joe, calling from North Charleston, South Carolina. It's both North and South, Joseph.
3: I thank you, Christopher the Great.
0: Why, thank you. Thank you.
3: You're welcome, sir. This thing that they said earlier about giving Minnesota to Canada,
0: yeah.
3: I think that's a great idea.
0: Yeah. It's become like Somalia at this point. The Democrats have turned Minnesota. Used to be, you might just make it after all, Mary Tyler Moore show. Now it's Mogadishu.
3: Yeah. And that's not going to get better. So give it to somebody who's already going down the drain. But I suggest that we make a trade and we give them Minnesota and we take Alberta and maybe some future draft picks.
0: Vancouver or something, and isn't that amazing? All right, so it's time to get rid of time to offload Minnesota as a state now that the Democrats have demolished it, and it's no longer recognizable as an American state. It used to be such a nice place full of Scandinavian people, Joe. That's what it was known for, and their slogan was always Minnesota nice. Now it's Minnesota Dishu.
3: There you go. I like that.
0: Because
3: I was thinking we could maybe pick up the Northwest Territories and Yukon, and then we would have a straight road to Alaska.
0: So we could drive from the state of Washington right through to Alaska. We should have the whole west coast of Canada. President Trump might find that an appealing idea, and he could have some fun with that. And we got Greenland over there. You know, at least we've got everything we want out of Greenland. And notice how they dropped that story like it was a flaming bag on their front porch. President Trump cut this deal with the Danish, and it's not just a sweet roll. And the deal on Greenland, we've got total access to all of Greenland, and we can exclude anybody else from Greenland in perpetuity. And it didn't cost us a dime. And the news media, so Trump won even more than he had initially suggested. And that story just dropped like a flaming bag on their front porch.
3: I do have one suggestion.
0: Yes, sir.
3: About Canada.
0: Mm-hmm.
3: I think that if the United States got rid of Obamacare, we could get the whole country.
0: Well, we should. Obamacare. Obamacare. It's got Obama's name on it. In fact, Joe, now that you brought that up, we have some Obama because they, Obama's big in their circles, and Obama is going to. They've got a lot of Democrats up in Michigan running with Abdul Rahman Mohammed El Sayed for the United States Senate, and Barack Hussein Obama is going up there as Abdul Rahman Mohammed El Sayed calls him. He calls him Barack Hussein Obama. That is his middle name. And he did give billions of dollars to Iran so that they could spin centrifuges and rich uranium and make nuclear weapons that they could kill us with because the left is really not on our side. And that guy, he's very, very bad, very bad. All right, let's go. And thank you, Joe. That's fun. And North Carolina, got to love North Carolina. Let's go to Rahman Mohammed El Sayed, the Democrat candidate for the Jihad, I mean the Senate, and this is a guy who wrote very mean things about Barack Hussein Obama when Barack Hussein Obama was in the White House, and Abdul Rahman El Sayed, and he signed his name in a Huffington Post article back in 2012, that's 14 years ago now, and he signed it Abdul Rahman, which is his full first name. His middle name is Mohammed. Abdul Rahman Mohammed El Sayed. And listen to the headline in the Huffington Post left-wing terror rag. And the headline is, President Obama's re-election and progressive dissonance. 2012, November 7th. And Abdulrahman Mohammed al-Sayed wrote at the time of Barack Obama, he wrote, "Obama is not the right choice. He just wasn't the wrong one. This leader has perpetuated war, violated our civil liberties, deported more people from our shores than any other president before him, and the list of his failures goes on." That's Abdulrahman Mohammed al-Sayed, November 7th of 2012. He was apparently not endorsing Barack Hussein Obama. And now let's go to the audio soundbite, because, you know, the news media, they're just, they give him hot oil massages every day. They get their rub-a-dub in the hot tub. Here is Abdul al-Sayed.
4: When I was younger, right? And I was, angry about circumstances.
0: He was angry.
4: And, you know, I think about that, and I read Dreams from My Father, and I see echoes of somebody who's frustrated and wants things to be better. I am so grateful to have been a young man in my 20s with Barack Hussein Obama as president. Would never have seen, you know, myself running for office.
0: I never have seen my son. I never saw Osama bin Laden running for office either in the United States. But the Democrats would run him for the Senate if Rob O'Neill hadn't shot him in the head and killed him in Abbottabad in Castellistan, Afghanistan. Isn't that amazing? When I was younger, I was angry. And because they were asking him about his 2012 Huffington Post thing where he said all these terrible things about Barack Hussein Obama. And he calls him Barack Hussein Obama here because he's a racist. That's why. Just amazing. And listen to this, because the Wall Street Journal wrote something about Abdulrahman Mohammed al-Sayed's plan for Medicare for all. Wall Street Journal did an analysis over the weekend, and what they discovered is that Abdulrahman Mohammed al-Sayed's Medicare for all plan has a price tag of $32.6 trillion, not billion dollars. $1 trillion, because he's a communist, and Obamacare didn't wreck it enough. So we need to have third world hellhole failed Medicare. And also, it would there was an expert on the Fox News show this morning. Under his plan, doctors would be paid less and less and less, and therefore would flee the medical profession and probably flee the country. And, you know, a lot of Canadian doctors and nurses have fled Canada and come to the United States, where they can be compensated for their skills and for their work. He wants to drive the entire healthcare and is best in the world right into the side of the mountain, like he's a Muslim pilot in an airliner. Here is al-Sayed on Medicare for all.
4: I don't want to take anything away. This is about what we offer to people.
0: Right.
4: What Medicare for All is guaranteed health insurance from cradle to the moment you pass away, God willing, at 120 years old after a long, healthy life.
0: Right.
4: And it comes without premiums or copays or deductibles.
0: Right.
4: And it guarantees you care where you need it. That is a level of security we have never known in the United States of America.
0: That's right. It's a level of security we've never known in the United States of America. That's what he says. Again, the Wall Street Journal. $32.6 trillion over the course of 10 years, one decade. The national debt right now, we just crossed the $40 trillion mark. He'd like it to be more like $73 trillion to bankrupt democracy and capitalism itself on planet Earth. It goes back to the Cloward and Piven strategy, radical left-wing professors who for years plotted to bankrupt the United States of America by drowning us in debt. And this communist jihadi is all in on that. He's all in on that. And, you know, didn't they just fix health care with Obamacare? I remember that they did. They said it was all better now. We just fixed it. Mm-mm-mm. Man, oh, man, oh, man. Just amazing stuff. You people. Let me just say, you people. That is Abdulrahman Mohammed al-Sayed. When he was younger, he was angry. You're still mental. And Barack Hussein Obama, oh, and Dreams from My Father, which is fiction. But I was angry and frustrated, too. You ask Larry Sinclair, Obama took it out on him, as I understand it. Just amazing stuff. You people. Mm-mm-mm. Yes, sir. All right, let's see. Let's grab another phone call, Michael. Let's go to Let's go to Ross, calling from

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1: Oh, good morning, morning. I love your show. I was wanting to know why you think Tallarico came down with the common flu as opposed to the China virus like everybody else. I mean, nobody gets the common cold. Nobody gets a flu these days. It's always the China virus.
0: Well, that's a good point. Yeah, I don't. And is there a flu? I don't know. I know there are commercials to get your flu shot down at the local drugstore because that's a very trendy thing to go get vaccinated for everything. You know, I got to tell you, Mike, we should develop a vaccination for stupid. That'd be something that I think everybody should be required to line up for. If you're a registered Democrat, should get the stupid vaccine because that's spreading like wildfire. There's no doubt about that. Why not? He just had the ordinary flu. It's the first case of the flu I've heard of anybody getting in a long, long time.
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2: If you go down the list of many of the problems that exist in this world today, it may not be the primary reason, but it's got to be in the top two or three. 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Hadn't played a second of basketball. 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You play for the Georgia Bulldogs. You got a chance to win a national championship. Coach, I'm leaving. 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You play for UConn. Nah. It's sad. 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

0: All right, we are back, and it is time to go back to the telephones. We have, a Democrat on the line, is that right? That's good. I'm always happy to hear that. Let's go to Dave, calling from Chicago, Illinois, listening on the great WLS. Dave, you're on the Chris Plant Show.
1: Yeah, Chris, I had a call, and I heard you. I've been looking all over for this stupid vaccine.
0: Oh.
1: But they told me at the pharmacy that they're all out of it because the Republicans got all the doses of it.
0: Well,
1: I was hoping to get the stupid vaccine so I could listen to your show.
0: But you're out of luck.
1: Anyone that has a modicum of intelligence and they try to listen to your show, it's just too difficult. And I just noticed that obviously stupid people enjoy your show, and I was hoping to get a stupid vaccine so I could be happy like you guys are.
0: Well, this is pretty good, I got to tell you. I don't think you understand the word vaccine. See, a vaccine inoculates you against stupid.
1: Hang on.
0: See, you never learn if you don't listen, Dave. I know you're a lib and everything, but a vaccine inoculates you against stupid, just as it would inoculate you against the Wuhan Red Death, see? So you say all the Republicans took the stupid vaccine, the Republicans are protected against stupid. But they're all gone, so you Democrats can't get the stupid vaccine.
1: You don't want to be talking to any of your people because you'll know.
0: Well, I'm not sure what point you're trying to make. You don't understand what a vaccine does. It vaccinates
1: you. Well, I know what a vaccine does.
0: Well, then, Republicans took it, so they're not the stupid ones. They've been vaccinated against stupid.
1: No.
0: You don't understand.
1: You don't understand that vaccine.
0: Oh. Well, it's a stupid vaccine. Dave, you're a perfect Democrat caller, I've got to say. I go back to the Beatles, you know. Living is easy with eyes closed, bump, bump, bump, misunderstanding all you see. See, a vaccine vaccinates you. It inoculates you against, in this case, stupid, and you obviously have not been vaccinated.
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3: I'm Julie Walker, AP News Minute. Over the weekend, remnants of Tropical Storm Rachel wreak havoc on the West Coast. Huge waves damaging and destroying waterfront homes in Long Beach. Record flooding in Las Vegas, where some streets became rivers. National Weather Service meteorologist Andrew Orison.
4: The good news is that moisture and energy has now moved well off to the northeast. It has moved out of the area, but we still have additional rounds of inclement weather coming in. Not associated with Rachel, but with this other upper trough that's kind of pivoting across the western United States. And so we have additional rounds of heavy rainfall that could occur today that might drive some additional areas of flash flooding.
3: And he says remnants of Isaias, which impacted the southeastern U.S., are now gone.
4: Much drier weather is expected over the next few days across areas of the mid-Atlantic down through the southeast, the southern Appalachians being included.
3: I'm Julie Walker.
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10: Have you ever felt like you just can't stop eating certain foods no matter how hard you try? Well, this might be more than a lack of willpower. Researchers at my alma mater, the University of Michigan, report that about 1 in 7 older adults in this country now meet the clinical definition of being addicted to ultra-processed foods, using a standard as strict as the one for tobacco and alcohol. Among women, Ages 50 to 64, it's even higher, about 1 in 5. So here's what you need to hear. This is not a character flaw. These foods are engineered with just the right mix of salt, fat, and sugar to hit what is called the bliss point, which can override your brain's off switch. This sounds like you. Be kind to yourself, and then start small. Knock out one processed food at a time with something wholesome, and keep yourself satisfied that way. I'm Dr. Sanjay Gupta, helping you live a better life.
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19: 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And one guy's got the thrill of victory, and the other's got the agony. 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Uh-huh. She's the agony of defeat because she's got that guy. There it is. He outkicked his coverage.
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0: during the Michigan Senate debate, Mike Rogers claimed that Abdul El-Sayed is being bought off by Al-Qaeda. And that's what I can't stand about Al-Qaeda. The bribery.
1: The Democrats are normalizing their extremism, their radicalism. Saturday Night Live helping to sweep their Al-Qaeda affiliations under the rug because, you know, they're them. They are them. These people. Can I just tell you about these people? Yes, sir. The Democrats are not what they used to be. They're not a recognizable American political party. Just extraordinary. Yeah, New York City Democratic Socialist of America darling, Daria Lisa Avila Chevalier. It doesn't matter that the illegal alien gang member that was grazed by a bullet, shot by ICE, has a long, violent criminal history and drug trafficking. Doesn't matter to the Democrats. They want these people in your daughter's classroom, these freakazoids. Absolutely, absolutely berserk. I got to tell you, your Democrat Party, they're pretty awful, pretty darn awful. Just extraordinary stuff going on here. They love Nadal Hassan. They love Luigi Mangione. They love any gang member that comes from a beephole country anywhere in the world. As long as they're here committing crimes in the United States, Democrat Party just loves them. Absolutely crazy. Oh, yeah, I've got an update for you on the Green Party. Might as well be Democrat Socialist. Lunatic in Wisconsin that chased a guy down and cursed him out because he had an Israeli flag bumper sticker on his car. Their virulent anti-Semitism of the Democrat Party is well established. Oh, and I didn't even get back to our guy from Chicago, Dave, who just got the whole vaccine thing wrong. Doesn't understand Democrats. Dennis said, oh, yeah, the Republicans were vaccinated with the stupid vaccine. And that's how people listen to your show. But they don't know what the words mean. I have to keep pointing this out time and time again, don't I? Just amazing. You guys got all the vaccines. I don't think you get the joke, pal. Every day's an IQ test, and Dave from Chicago failed miserably today. Just extraordinary. Oh, yeah, speaking of every day's an IQ test, man dies after jumping into tiger enclosure, caught on video. Have you seen the video? The tiger bites the guy's head off, and he's wagging his finger at the tiger like the tiger is going to obey him. Definitely a British liberal. On Saturday, here's the story out of Yorkshire in the United Kingdom. Yorkshire police. The man's death, the tiger killed him. The tiger bit him to death because he jumped into the enclosure thinking it was going to be a fuzzy thing. Every day is an IQ test, pal. And in England, they have liberals, too. This proves it. He thought that the tiger would be nice, like in the cartoons, and would lick him or something. 1:35 p.m. on Saturday, the day before yesterday, police received a report of a man entering a tiger enclosure at Yorkshire Wildlife Park. The tiger subsequently attacked the man, as you might expect, resulting in serious injury, very serious injury, to be sure. Emergency service is attended, and sadly, despite the best efforts of medical personnel, the man was pronounced dead at the scene. Right at the scene there, and you can watch the video of him being killed by the tiger. It's a beautiful tiger. Tigers are one of the most beautiful animals on earth, of course. It's a beautiful, healthy-looking Bengal tiger with his hair brushed out, his fur brushed out and stuff. The man's family is aware and is being supported by specialist officers that deal with stupid people in the families. It might be related to Dave in Chicago, you know. He didn't get the stupid vaccine, I guess. Just amazing. Our thoughts are with them at this distressing time. Regarding rumors surrounding the condition of the tiger, I love this. The animal was uninjured and remains in the enclosure following the incident where there is no wider risk to the public. I think that's true. And following the incident, just amazing. They're going to take inquiries. The Yorkshire Wildlife Park evacuated the wildlife park, and officers remain on the scene. And they're answering questions and stuff. I believe we have two sound bites on this, don't we, Michael? I think that we do. Let's go to those two sound bites, because I went and I looked into this, and this is a classic example of every day's an IQ test, right? Just amazing. But NBC News on the British tiger attack, and they've got a reporter, Sam Brock, and he's describing this low IQ liberal jumping into the tiger enclosure who was then killed by the tiger. Listen to this.
2: In a scary scene, producing audible gasps from visitors.
3: I bet. No.
2: You see a man being mauled to death by a Siberian tiger at the Yorkshire Wildlife Park in northern England. The big cat repeatedly lunging at the neck of the man, who still hasn't been identified, before he holds up his hand, desperately trying to stop the onslaught.
1: He's
2: in the background, a woman's voice can be heard saying, "I tried to stop him," and then screams.
1: Oh, that's the guy. That's his head being crushed by the tiger, and its jaws with its big fangs, its big teeth, you know, all this crazy stuff. And listen to this, because Sam Brock, the reporter, I think this is the most important news, because when I heard this news, I was concerned about one thing and one thing only. And thankfully, Sam Brock of NBC News relieved me of my concern.
2: The park then shut down, with visitors scrambling to leave. It's not clear how the man managed to gain access to the enclosure. As for Altai the tiger, the park says, "We can reassure everyone that he is safe and well and will not be euthanized as a result of this incident."
1: Will not be euthanized. See, that's the tiger's fine. The tiger did what tigers will do. The stupid man jumped in the tiger enclosure, and the Bengal tiger killed him because he's a wild animal, and he is one of the world's great big cats. And these people, can I just tell you, man, oh, Manischewitz, just crazy. And we still don't have his name, last time I looked, at least. Really remarkable stuff. Extraordinary. Yes, sir. Now, that said, that just these people, low IQ theater, pretty amazing stuff. Now, there's another one that I want to share with you, because this got my attention today. This is CBS News. Eric Lewis, suspect charged with killing Philadelphia police officer, worked for Water Department. He worked for the Water Department and, you know, for the city. He's a city employee. And here's a mugshot of the guy. He's got a big smile. Eric Lewis, suspect charged with killing Philadelphia police officer, worked for Water Department. You know, got a government job. That's why we have government jobs. Eric Lewis, the suspect charged with killing a Philadelphia police officer, wounding another, and shooting at nine other officers early Saturday morning, was a Philadelphia Water Department employee, District Council 33 President Greg Boulware said. After Lewis was charged with the shooting, DC 33, the union that represents municipal city employees, said it will cooperate with the investigation and get him a job that will keep him safe from himself. District Council 33 is deeply shaken by the tragic shooting involving two Philadelphia police officers. They were the ones that were shot, including Officer Shane Cyber, who was killed in the line of duty, the union said in a statement in part. "We extend our heartfelt condolences to Officer Cyber's family, loved ones, and colleagues." That's good. That's all wonderful. But here's the thing. Where is the guy? Because this shootout happened. Now, Lewis faces a long list of charges. He's been arrested now. The police found him, but he ran away and he got away. Listen to this, because face a long list of charges in the shooting that happened on the 100 block of North 52nd Street in West Philadelphia around 1 a.m. It's 1 a.m. It's the middle of the night. It's really dark out, and the police were searching for him. Lewis, the city government employee, Lewis was hiding in a tree and taken into custody by SWAT after the shooting, police said. He was taken to a local hospital for evaluation to see whether he got his stupid vaccine, and then to the homicide unit, according to police. But wait a minute. This guy came in at 1 o'clock in the morning and opened fire on 11 police officers, shot and killed one, shot and wounded another, fired at nine others, and then he ran away, and he climbed a tree, and he hid in the tree. The Democrat Party is back to tree-dwelling murderers, crazy people. Democrats shouldn't be allowed to own guns. any Democrat that owns a gun should probably be jailed for the safety of the people around him. I'm sorry, he's hiding in a tree. That's right, he's in a tree, taken into custody by the SWAT team. Shot and killed one Philadelphia police officer, shot and wounded another, shot at nine additional. That's 11 officers he shot at. And the gunman was hiding in a tree. He's a tree dweller. My best girl and I, we're cliff dwellers. We're cliff dwellers, but we're not tree dwellers. We live in a, you know, in a building, the tallest building in the world. It's not the tallest building in the world. Philadelphia Governor Josh Shapiro, whose governor's mansion was firebombed by Democrats using two Molotov cocktails because he's not anti-Israel enough, ordered U.S. and the state flags to fly at half-staff in honor of the murdered, assassinated police officer. The Democrats incite all of this with their anti-police rhetoric and their anti-police madness. Just extraordinary. Your Democrat Party. Amazing. Oh, this is a good one, too. The left-winger is at Mediaite. Here's the headline. CBS New York confirms, you know, the Cornell 7, the lady that had a threesome that kind of turned into a foursome at the frat house, and then she walked out of that room and went to another room and had another threesome with two additional guys, and don't run a black light over her. CBS confirms it chose not to publish key parts of the Cornell 7 texts. They got, you know, the Chicago 7 and the Secaucus 7 and the Cornell 7, including Jane Doe. This is, we just call her Jane Doe. All the men have been identified publicly. They're the accused, but the accuser remains anonymous because Democrats. And this Jane Doe definitely comes from a Democrat household. There's no doubt about that. And going to need to get like a power washer for her, I think. And they eliminated things that she said. They got a hold of the text messages and stuff, but they left out things like she's writing about how, oh, I had a good time. And in text messages, they got the text messages. And she said all kinds of things that CBS News decided to eliminate from what she said about her experience at the fraternity house at Cornell on that eventful night, apparently. And she said all kinds of crazy things about having a good time. And one of the things she said was, our body, our choice. Like, you know, I was doing what I wanted, but CBS eliminated all of the things that might not make her sound like the sympathetic character that the media is painting here. CBS News New York confirmed it chose not to publish key parts of the text messages sent by the Jane Doe in the Cornell 7 case from their coverage, including a message she sent to one of her alleged rapists saying they should not feel shame because it was our body or our choice. That's what she wrote. So she was doing what she wanted. According to a report in the Federalist, because they actually investigate and report things, the Federalist Brianna Lyman wrote on Friday, the outlet CBS News left out another crucial section of the same message where Jane Doe refers to the sex they had as a gangbang, which was misspelled in the text message as game bang. But the full text of the message, she said, I saw Jonathan. This is Jane Doe. I saw Jonathan. I really appreciate this text, she says. My memory's super clouded, too. I think we were all way too beep drunk. Well, I'll say stinking. We're all too stinking drunk and high. I'm getting a little heat from the Pi-Fi girls, and she names a couple of Pi-Fi girls, sorority girls. Can't get my name out of their mouth. It's the name in the mouth thing. That's not the, I'll just leave it at that. But we'll leave your mouth out of it for now. But that's to be expected, she wrote. But at the end of the day, none of the sexual stuff was illegal. And honestly, I really liked being with you and Matt. I really like being with you and Matt. So anything anyone has to say about the game bang is out of their jurisdiction. I don't think we should feel any shame for the part. Our body, our choice, ASF. So that's CBS had all that, but it doesn't make her look like the victim. So CBS eliminated all of that from their reporting. Sure, a spokesperson for CBS New York told the Federalist, reviewed the full text exchange before publishing, but opted to keep the "our body, our choice" part and the references to Game Bang and how she was happy about it and had a good time with those two guys. They left all that out. They just leave all of that because, you know, the news business ain't what it used to be. Boy, ain't that for sure.
3: There's only one Chris Plant. The Chris Plant Show. Your medication for enlarged prostate is working. 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The urgency is manageable. The stream's not great, but it's fine. 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
13: 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Nick Chubb's a game wrecker. 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It's a guy who can make some plays. That's a guy who can help us. Then there are, he's just a guy. The league is populated. A roster, guys and ball players.
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0: Yes. Abdul-Rahman Mohammed Al-Sayed, I've got updates. Democrats are campaigning for him. Barack Obama's headed there because black people don't like him. So they're going to bring in the big fun. Let's go to the telephones, Michael. Let's go to Ted, calling from the great state of Kansas in America. Ted, you're on the Chris Plant Show.
1: Chris.
0: Ted.
1: I'm so glad that I happened onto your show.
0: Me too.
1: A few years ago. It makes my mornings so much more enjoyable.
0: Well, thank you very kindly. I'm very happy to hear that. Thanks.
1: And I've added to my bucket list to go on one of your cruises.
0: Excellent idea. Very, very good idea. Next year, Barcelona to Rome on one of the nicest ships on planet Earth with a great group of people.
1: I'm looking forward to it.
0: Very good. I'm going to look for you there, Ted.
1: I called because the individual that was killed by the tigers, you know, maybe it's not politically correct anymore, but back in the earlier days, we used to call that the thinning of the herd. Did they not refer to it as that as anymore?
0: No, I think we do. On this show, we do. Yes, the culling of the herd. And I, as I like to say, Ted, every day is an IQ test. And I think this guy, whose name we still don't know, and you can watch the video of the whole thing. It's pretty gruesome, but it's what happens to really, really stupid people.
1: Apparently so.
0: And it is the culling.
1: Thank you for taking my call.
0: Yeah, you bet, Ted. Thank you. Yeah, and it is the culling of the herd. It is the thinning of the herd. If you're so dumb that you think you're going to jump into a Bengal tiger enclosure at a zoo-like place in England and that the tiger is going to come over and lick you like it's a Disney cartoon or something, then I guess you're going to have to learn the hard way. And this guy learned the hard way. And again, the people, it seemed like mostly women screaming who were watching inside the enclosure as he was being mauled to death. But it is the culling of the herd. No doubt about it, Ted. And every day is an IQ test. This guy failed miserably. He's got to be a liberal. Amazing. I've got more Al-Sayed coming up.
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3: With another ARN News update, I'm Leah Brandon. Around 200 volunteers from the Red Cross are in Alabama helping after the hurricane. Around 20,000 customers still without power. The Red Cross's Annette Rowland telling WBRC.
4: Even before the storm is here, we were here preparing when the storm hit. We have had some issues with power outages, but we have been driving around the neighborhoods, kind of assessing those damages and really working closely with emergency managers, our community partners, to make sure that there are no unmet needs in those communities that were hit.
3: She says if anyone's in need, they can call 1-800-RED-CROSS. And the Alabama Crimson Tide putting the Georgia game in the rearview mirror as they start to prep for Tennessee. Coach Kalen DeBoer says one controversial call shouldn't be able to dictate the outcome of a game.
5: We can't put the game in that situation where the officials, you know, come into play, and so we just got to control the things we can control.
3: I'm Leah Brandon, and you're up to date around the world, around your state. 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
6: As the conflict in Iran rages on, the president is taking executive action, signing a new order aimed directly at lowering diesel prices and easing critical supply chain strains at home. Washington Post columnist and Fox News contributor Mark Thiessen.
7: Over the last 5.5 years, the consumer price index has gone up by 27%. What you spent $100 on the day Biden was inaugurated, what cost $100 now costs $127. 22% of that is Biden inflation. And it's slowed dramatically under Trump, but it's not going down. It's still going up. And so people are looking at the cumulative prices they're paying, and they're blaming the occupant of the Oval Office. But that doesn't mean that that the Iran war caused that. It was Biden's COVID spending that caused most of that spending. So that's a hard message to get through politically, but that's the reality of it. What you're paying is not Iran related.
6: I'm Brett Baer. We'll see you next time.
8: I'm Dan Loney with Your Money Now. A report in the Wall Street Journal says that Amazon is in talks to buy AI startup Descartes for about $7 billion. The software that Descartes has developed helps make it easier for developers to switch between AI chips. Amazon shares are slightly lower on the news. Quantum computing firm IonQ has struck a deal to buy cybersecurity firm Alicity. The all-stock deal is valued at up to $1.3 billion, according to the Wall Street Journal. Shares of IonQ are down almost 9% on the news, but it is expected that cybersecurity will become even more important as quantum computing continues to grow in the years ahead. Wall Street indexes are mixed. The Dow Industrial Average up more than 200 points. The NASDAQ in the red down by about 50. Oil prices continue to be impacted by airport attacks in Saudi Arabia recently and the continued conflict with Ukraine and Russia. West Texas crude up about 2% at $94 a barrel. That's your money now.
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0: Hey, it's Chris Plant on WTLS. 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And, you know, Confederate States of America, the Democrat president was Jefferson Davis. Their capital was Richmond, Virginia. The Republican president was Abraham Lincoln. The Democrats murdered him. They really loved slavery, and they still do. That's why they love all these illegal aliens. Cheap labor is their thing. They're out of their minds in so many ways. But they've got a guy right now that they're running for the Senate. It's kind of amazing. Abdul Rahman Mohammed El-Sayed, and because Osama bin Laden was not available. But isn't that amazing? And everybody's campaigning now for, he calls himself a doctor. He's not really. He's not board certified. He went to medical school, but he's not, he can't work as a doctor, which is interesting. And maybe he can make car bombs or something. But Abdul Rahman Mohammed El-Sayed, Democrats are running for Senate. He's a radical. He's an extremist. He's a genocidal anti-Semite. He hates America. He's anti-capitalist. He's a danger to civilization. And so the Democrats naturally said, well, let's run him for the Senate. That should be good because they don't like America, you know. And he's running against former Congressman Mike Rogers and the Republican. And let me share with you because Obama is headed in there to go campaign with Abdul Rahman Mohammed El-Sayed of Al-Qaeda and ISIS. He is, and he's the guy who referred to Barack Hussein Obama as Barack Hussein Obama when, you know, he was condemning him terribly when Barack Obama was actually in the White House. And now he's sucking up to him because the polls show that Abdulrahman Mohammed al-Sayed is doing very badly with black voters. And the Democrats slice and dice everything by race, based on race, based on ethnic group, based on your cross-dressing habits, which all Democrats have. And we've got, again, Obama heading in there. Is he heading in there today? I think he may be going in today. To Michigan to campaign with the bin Laden, the Osama bin Laden of the Democrat Senate races. And here we got Elizabeth Warren, Pocahontas, who lied about being a Cherokee Indian for decades, for all her decades at Harvard University, where they paid her a lot of money to be a fake Indian. And she claimed to be a Cherokee, and she had, you know, her papaw had high cheekbones, just like all of the Indians, because she knows high cheekbones when she sees them. And her grandmother, grandfather, cross-dresser, and grandparent was papaw, and papaw had high cheekbones. So therefore, she's a Cherokee. Well, she is out there. Elizabeth Pocahontas Warren is campaigning for Abdulrahman al-Sayed. And she's out there yelling on stage with a bunch of mentally ill people in a crowd who are going to vote for this jihadi.
19: You want to cut the cost of gasoline? What? Put the Democrats in charge and we will stop that war. Why are the price of groceries up? Groceries are up because of Donald Trump's illegal tariffs.
0: Wait a minute. Our food comes in from overseas and there are tariffs on our food? Is that... is that what it is? And you're going to – groceries, it's Donald Trump's – groceries are expensive. And you want to cut the price of gas. Joe Biden had the gas at a higher price just from his policies without confronting Iran over their underground nuclear weapons program, which the Democrats funded under Barack Hussein Obama and gave the Islamic Revolution billions and billions of dollars, including plane loads of cash shrink-wrapped on pallets to fund their effort to kill all of us, because Barack Hussein Obama is not on Team America. So you want to get gas prices down? Yeah, put Kamala Harris. She, you know, she doesn't know what a gas station is for, honestly. You want to get the gas price of gas down, and then what you do, you stop this war and let Iran continue to enrich uranium and build nuclear weapons that they will use against us. Because Barack Obama, Barack Hussein Obama, and John Boltnet Kerry were involved in making sure that the Islamic Revolution had the money and the wherewithal and the freedom to expand the range, extend the range of their ballistic missiles and to spin centrifuges and underground nuclear facilities 300 feet underground. And then they said, oh, leave it to somebody else. You know, what the hell? But what do they care? They've got hundreds of millions of dollars through corrupt means. And she says, yeah, we'll stop this war. And then the price of gas will magically drop because nuclear weapons in the hands of the Islamic Revolution is their solution. They're not on our side. We'll stop this war. We'll lower the gas prices. Now, how are you going to lower that? We're going to stop this war, and that will lower the gas prices. Oh, okay. No. And won't Iran get an arsenal of nuclear weapons and ballistic missiles? Well, yeah, sure, but let's not pretend that that matters. And again, Joe Biden had gas over $5 a gallon, higher than at any point during the military operation against Iran. But never mind any of that. And this is great because Senator John Kennedy, always a ton of fun, Senator John Kennedy is campaigning with the Republican, Mike Rogers, Congressman Mike Rogers. And John Kennedy, the Democrats are attacking him, saying the Jews are spending money on Mike Rogers, and they don't want Abdulrahman Mohammed al-Sayed in the U.S. Senate because he's a genocidal Jew hater. You know, that's one of the problems with him. Just amazing stuff. And now listen to what Senator John Kennedy said, because he's always fun. And this has him really going crazy. The Democrats, it's redundant and repetitive and unnecessarily duplicative to suggest that the Democrats are going crazy. It's a foregone conclusion. It's a precondition of being a Democrat. But here is the always entertaining and amusing Senator John Kennedy campaigning with Mike Rogers.
20: AIPAC wouldn't come here if Dr. al-Sayed didn't sleep in a bin Laden jersey.
0: I'm sorry, AIPAC, the American Israel Political Action Committee, AIPAC, that the Democrats hate so much because they're all anti-Semites. They're like Nazis in that regard. They really hate the Jews and Israel, and Israel shouldn't exist. You know, from the river to the sea, we should turn it over to the jihad, and we should turn Hamtramck, Michigan over to the jihadis, and we should turn Minnesota over to the jihadis, and the Democrat Party is already in bed with the jihadis. And Senator Kennedy said, well, AIPAC is only spending money on Mike Rogers in Michigan because Abdul Rahman Muhammad al-Sayed, quote, sleeps in a bin Laden jersey. Sleeps in a bin Laden jersey. Isn't that amazing? Mm-mm-mm. And listen to this. Abdul Sayed, they got somebody tweeting for him. Abdul Sayed has never said anything in support of Osama bin Laden. That's what it says. He's never said anything in support of Osama bin Laden. Just exterminate all the Jews and wipe out America. And then Abdul Rahman Muhammad al-Sayed, he tweeted out Senator Kennedy saying that, video clip of Senator Kennedy saying that the Jews who Abdul Rahman Muhammad al-Sayed despises and the Democrats all despise, the Jews are spending money on Mike Rogers on his behalf in Michigan because... as Senator Kennedy says, because Abdul Rahman Muhammad al-Sayed sleeps in a bin Laden jersey, and because he's a jihadi, and they're literally the Democrat Party is electing jihadis to the U.S. Congress. These virulent anti-Semites, genocidal Jew haters, wipe out Israel from the river to the sea. They project it on walls at universities in Washington, D.C., from the river to the sea. And Abdul al-Sayed, he tweeted out this clip of Senator Kennedy, and then he wrote, that's rich coming from someone who wears his bed sheets out at night. The old Klan thing. Listen, fascist Jew hater, your party, the Democrat Party, he's a socialist, but they're all socialists now. Nathan Bedford Forrest, a leading Democrat, statewide leader of the Democrat Party, shortly after the Civil War, created the White Knights, the Ku Klux Klan. The only Klansman that I ever met in my lifetime was a Democrat senator from West Virginia named Robert Byrd, and I interviewed him more than once in my previous life at CNN. Senator Robert Byrd founded the KKK in West Virginia, the Democrat senator, who was a colleague of Joe Biden's, just by the way. And so he's calling him a Klansman. You're from the party of the Klan. You're the vile, vulgar, Jew-hating, genocidal, racist, anti-Semite, and he says that Senator Kennedy wears his bed sheets out at night. Oh, like you're a Klan. I get it. You're calling him a Klansman. But every Jim Crow law was a Democrat law. Every single Jim Crow law was a Democrat-passed law, Democrat-supported, Democrat-authored. The KKK was founded and run by the Democrat Party. They like to call them Southern Democrats, as though that somehow differentiates them from the rest of the Democrat Party. It doesn't. That's the Democrat Party. That's who they are. They created the Klan. They ran the Klan. Senator Byrd, there was no Klan in West Virginia until Democrat Senator Robert Byrd came along and founded it. And he's the exalted Cyclops. He's gone now. But he was the exalted Cyclops. What else? Oh, he was the Kleagle. The Kleagle, that means the main recruiter for the KKK, Democrat senator all his damn life. And the exalted Cyclops, which is one of the great titles in anything. You know, I wish that it wasn't being used on the Klan, because exalted Cyclops is more fun than just about any title that you're going to find anywhere. These people. So that's how clever Abdul Rahman Muhammad al-Sayed gets. Oh yeah, you're the Klan. No, wrong again. You ignorant expletive deleted. Just extraordinary stuff. You people, can I tell you? Mm-mm-mm. Yes, sir. That's now there's another story out of Washington today because the Democrats are insane. Washington D.C. has a public municipal golf course down past the monuments from here. You go to the Lincoln Memorial and Jefferson Memorial, and you go beyond that, and there's a municipal golf course down there where anybody can go and spend a few dollars and play golf. And President Trump has said that he's part of his Beautify Washington effort. The Democrats go around spray painting everything and pouring buckets of red paint on everything because so many of them are murderers and their history is so blood-drenched that they like to point it out, I guess. But President Trump has said as part of his Beautify Washington effort that he's going to beautify this municipal golf course, the public golf course. Right? Now, the Democrats took him to court. Because, and it's, let me say, it's a very kind of bare-bones golf course. It's not a fancy golf course. It's not lush. The clubhouse has a couple of hot dogs and not much else. And it's, you know, public parking and public this and public that. And it's fine. And I've been there many times. The driving range is okay. But President Trump said he's going to beautify it, make it a beautiful golf course. He only owns like 100 golf courses around the world, from Ireland and Scotland and England to California and to Virginia and every place else. So the Democrats took him to court, said, what? Beautify the municipal golf course? We've got to stop him. He must be stopped. So the fascist, Jew-hating, psychotic, jihadi Democrats took President Trump to court to stop him from beautifying the public golf course in Washington, D.C. And the Democrats trying to stop it is obviously racist in this largely African-American city. Tiger Woods. I just want to say Tiger Woods in there. Say his name. And here's the headline from the Washington Post. They're very excited. Judge halts tree removal at historic D.C. public golf course that Trump has proposed overhauling. Sure. Preservationists asserted that more than 500 trees were felled Saturday and more were slated for removal at East Potomac Golf Links. East Potomac Park is the name of play if you're looking for it on a map. And the Washington Post is thrilled that they got a Democrat, doubtless a Biden or Obama judge, to stop President Trump from beautifying a golf course because they're such racists, honestly. So a judge halts tree removal at D.C. golf course that Trump has proposed over. He hasn't proposed. He's in the middle of doing it. And so they found somebody who calls himself a preservationist and don't put in new trees. No, you've got to stop progress. They call themselves progressives, and they oppose progress wherever they find it. Just extraordinary. A federal judge ordered the Trump administration on Monday morning to stop cutting down trees at East Potomac Golf Links after so-called preservationists asserted that all they have to do is assert, and the Washington Post is on bond, that more than 500 trees were felled Saturday and hundreds more were slated for removal. I find it hard to believe that 500 trees. Were they in the middle of an 18-hole golf course? Because let's divide 500 by 18. How many trees do they have on these just amazing stuff? U.S. District Judge Anna C. Reyes. Anna C. Reyes. She's Anna C. Reyes. And she's a federal judge. And the Democrats went to her knowing that they'd get an anti-Trump ruling and that they'd stop progress because, you know, they're not on the side of progress. That's just great. Anna C. Reyes is a judge in the United States of America, and she was born in Uruguay because, you know, appointed by Joe Biden. So the Democrats went to a Joe Biden judge, Anna Cecilia Reyes, who was born in Uruguay. My best girl and I have been on vacation to Uruguay. We didn't see her there, but she is an Uruguayan from Montevideo. They went to the Biden judge, and that's it. That's so they've stopped progress again because that's

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0: You know, Islam is the religion of peace, which is why there is constant war and hostage taking and belligerence everywhere you look. The Houthis in Yemen, who are backed and funded by Iran, and Iran is backed and funded by Obama and the Democrats. See the circular nature of this. The Houthis attacked the airport in Riyadh, Saudi Arabia. They murdered 13 people, including one American, by bombing it. And the Houthi spokesman, who looks like a cartoon character from Team America World Police, he came out and made a statement about them attacking the country next door. Every country in the world under the UN should bomb the Houthis into oblivion. But the UN is completely useless. Here is the spokesman. What's his name? Yahya Sari. Yahya Sari is the name. You got to see the guy to believe him.
1: We reiterate our warning to all international companies, experts, employees, workers, and travelers from all over the world to not operate flights to Saudi airports, as they are unsafe, except for the airports and airspace of the holy cities of Mecca and Medina.
0: Yeah, Mecca and Medina is safe because Muslims are crazy and they might kill them. So his name is Yahya Sari. And then he continued from there.
2: Durka Allah, Muhammad Jihad. Bag Allah, Muhammad Jihad. Bag Allah, Muhammad Jihad. Allah, Durka, Muhammad Jihad. Muhammad Jihad.
3: Bag, Durk Allah. Durka, Muhammad Jihad.
0: Exactly right. And you remember, speaking of anti-Semitic lunatics, the Green Party candidate in Wisconsin, I played the audio for you on Friday, Matthew Arndt, he's looking for your vote. And he chased down the guy with an Israeli bumper sticker on his car that said something negative about Hamas. And this Democrat, Green Party, chased down this Israeli man, as it turns out, with his son in the car. They care about a lot about the son in the car when it's an illegal alien gang member. And here's Matthew Arndt.
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0: He's not backing down. 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And the Israeli man was great and calm, cool, collected. I'm going to have to play more of this lunatic for you tomorrow. 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
7: I'm Julie Walker with an AP News Minute. More than three dozen voting laws passed in Republican-controlled states are taking effect for the first time this year, many of them containing elements of President Trump's stalled proposals. They include changes to what IDs are acceptable to register for the first time and requirements to show proof of citizenship, an issue the Republican president has tried but failed to get through Congress. Elon Musk, the world's only trillionaire, has donated more than $276 million since July to try to save Republicans' control of Congress. It's a dramatic turnaround since last May when Musk said he intended to cut back on future political spending. Senator Chuck Schumer says he's running for another term as leader, confident of a majority. AP interviews with more than a dozen Democratic senators indicate Schumer has recovered his political clout. If Democrats gain seats in the election, colleagues expect him to easily win. I'm Julie Walker.
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12: Some fantastic finishes in the NFL. The 49ers stayed undefeated, getting the go-ahead field goal late and then hanging on to beat the Seahawks. The Sunday night game went to overtime with the Ravens outlasting the Falcons 30-23. Ravens coach Jesse Minter.
13: An unbelievable drive in overtime to take the seven-point lead, and then obviously a game-winning play by Atlanta's own Kyle Hamilton. So great day for the Ravens.
12: With Lamar Jackson injured, backup Tyler Huntley led the Ravens with two TD passes and a touchdown run. The London game ended with Cam Little hitting a 57-yard field goal as time expired. The Jaguars beat the Eagles 19-17. The Giants and Commanders tied when Washington, in field goal range, let time expire at the end of OT. Week 5 ends tonight with the Bills visiting the Rams in the Monday night game. And baseball playoffs, the Brewers take Game 1 of the National League Championship Series. They edge the Dodgers 2-1. The ALCS, with the Rays hosting the Guardians, begins with Game 1 tonight. I'm Matt McCoy.
14: Donald Trump's America.
15: The Treasury Department has automatically enrolled millions of American kids with a Trump account, a retirement-style market-linked savings plan.
16: The U.S. government is automatically creating a tax-free investment account for every child to grow over the course of their lives and to be used to their benefit and for their benefit after they turn 18.
15: President Trump celebrated the milestone in the Oval Office alongside billionaire Michael Dell, who along with his wife is contributing funds for about 25 million kids.
17: These children will grow up as owners. They will also be the generation that creates the next great companies and innovations in our country.
15: Parents can contribute up to $5,000 a year into those accounts. The federal government is providing $1,000 in seed money for the accounts of children born between 2025 and 2028. At the White House, Jared Halpern, Fox News.
7: So the first sign of physical abuse was pushing me in the hallway after school one day. 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
7: We were talking to a classmate after school one day, and we were debating on something kind of trivial. And wanting to look cool in front of his friend, I did a light-handed backslap on Brock's shoulder. And in response, he pushed me with both of his hands. And it was so hard that I fell backwards, slid on the floor, dropped all my books. I was mortified. And, you know, that time alarm bells went off in my head. But I think I was in shock. I didn't know how to respond to that. You know, when you talk to your kids about dating, you know, here's how you respond to being hit isn't usually at the top of the list.
18: Hear more from Dee Dee today at FamilyMinute.org.
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1: Pressure coming and all kinds of trouble. 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
1: 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It's good. 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
5: Oh. Look at this kid.
1: Causing a scene. Needs to be ejected from the game after that. And now we got people about to go at it.
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0: right, welcome. It is Riverina Sports. How you doing? Man, what a day. What a difference a couple of days makes, right? Crazy, crazy, crazy. That is what we have seen the last 4 or 5 days. I mean, you really say last 2 weeks with the weather. I hope and pray that we will have decent weather for a while. I have not looked at the extended forecast. I know this week it's actually going to warm up a little bit, so we hope that maybe that'll take us into, what is it, week eight of the high school football season, week seven of college football. I would love to have some decent weather, wouldn't you? No thunderstorms, no hurricanes. Let's hope for that. All right. Interesting show, as it normally is on Monday after a weekend of football. We will get Tim Gale's opinions on these things in the next hour, but the elephant in the room, no pun intended. I think I say that about every other week. It is the Alabama-Georgia game and the finish of the Alabama-Georgia game and all the controversies that have surrounded it. You've all heard about it. You've all talked about it. You probably stood in your church foyer yesterday talking about it. First time I've ever heard any Auburn fans say, man, Alabama was robbed. I actually had about three of them say that. And I got my opinions on that. If you paid any attention to what I've done while I have discussed officiating, I'm taking a little different tack this time. And I'm not going to get into it right now, okay? But eventually I will at some point. Because it is, I think it needs to be addressed, not only while I'm doing this, but just looking at how it has become common to, in a game such as this, in a game that was close, in a game that may or may not mean a lot. We'll have to wait and see. But there does seem to be there's a pattern growing. That we're getting controversial calls. We're supposed to depend on the replay system, and it doesn't seem to be helping. Or at least it's not working out the intended way, and maybe that's because we see something that they don't see in the replay booth. But beyond that, it was a great game, especially if you're a Georgia fan. Hats off to them. I almost want to say that they outplayed Alabama. I think the best way to put it is they out-schemed Alabama. I think they had a better understanding of what they could do against Alabama than the other way around. That's not to say that Alabama didn't have success. They did. Both teams had success on both sides of the ball. You can sit there. If you want to say Georgia dominated, then that's fine. They had a very good second half. 8 possessions. Scored on 5. Punted twice. The last one was a kneel down. That's old school football. That's what you want to do in a game like this. The other thing is, they gave up one turnover early. I think they put the ball on the ground 4 times. They had a near interception that was overturned. The first thing I think of is, you've been living right. you have been doing all the good things you need to do in order to have a game like that. That's uncanny. I can't remember a team fumbling 4 times, really having 5 chances for turnovers for Alabama defensively, and only 6 of them, and only one of them goes to Alabama. And you can't explain that. I mean, the one on the punt was the one that really baffled me. Obviously, a Georgia player, I don't know who he was, jumped on the ball just ahead of an Alabama player. There were two Alabama players converging on the football, and somehow the Georgia guy got, maybe he's just quicker. But that's, to me, that's the story of the game. In a lot of ways, that's the story of the game. There were a lot of breaks, and it seemed like the majority of them went Georgia's way. And that's just the way sports are. You know, if you're watching a baseball game and a team hits a three-run homer and it veers foul by inches on the other side of the foul pole, that would have won the game. And this is how sports works. Inches, game of inches, whatever you want to call it. This is how sports works. And it's frustrating. If you're an Alabama fan, you turned off the TV Saturday night, you were probably very, very frustrated. I know some of you were mad. I hope nobody broke your television. Somebody probably did. But this is how it goes. This is how it works. I'm not going to sit here and say Alabama lost because of the officials. Not going to do it. There are other people who are trying to make it sound like, well, Alabama committed just as many fouls as Georgia did. Well, of course, you're going to say that if you're on the other side of this debate. Was it a bad call in the end zone? I think so. The one that wasn't called interference. Yes, I think it was interference. It's funny, yesterday, I had four people, four separate conversations come up to me and say, Graham, how is that not interference? Or how do you not call that interference? I just looked at him and shrugged and said, I don't know. I don't have an answer for it. And I'm not going to create one in my mind. I'm not going to sit here and say the refs are cheating or the SEC office wants Alabama to lose. Or I'm not going to do any of that because none of that's true. None of it is true. I heard somebody saying the head linesman had it out for Alabama because some of his spots were off. Again, that's incompetence. That's all that is. And I've been saying this about spotting the ball for a while now. I am of the opinion, and I don't know the mechanics of officiating like I used to. But I was a linesman, meaning I was on the sidelines with the chains. And when I was officiating, now I've never officiated a college football game, so let's get that out of the way. But when I was officiating, you tried to stay with the ball. Now they trail it. Now they're I don't know how many yards behind, but they're not up with the ball. And then they mark it. I don't think that's proper procedure myself. Now, maybe you can't keep up with a guy who runs a 4.340, but you do the best you can. You're also watching in front of you. If you're on the sideline, you're watching and you're making sure you don't run into anybody or nobody runs into you. You also can find a little safety in the fact that maybe there's blocking going on where the ball is. Anyway, it doesn't matter. If this is the way they're going to officiate, and I haven't talked to anybody about this, they've got to do a better job of spotting the ball. Now, maybe officials feel a little bit more comfortable not spotting it right because they've got people up in the booth that are watching. I find that a little disappointing. Anyway, you can't pinpoint in a game like that one or two things. You can try. You want to bring up the interference or non-interference call, that's fine. There's no guarantee that Alabama would have scored, whether it be a field goal or a touchdown. And no, the ball would not have gone to the two-yard line, as I've heard so many say. And I still am not real Well, I'm fuzzy on the ruling on when does the ball get spotted at the two, and I believe it has to do with where the ball originated from. If it was maybe inside the 20-25-yard line, but in this case, it was on the 30, so it would have gone to about the 18 or 19-yard line. Anyway, there were other things that Alabama could have done that changes the outcome of that game. And everything that didn't happen, you can give Georgia credit for. You can credit them for making the plays when they needed to make plays. I'm going to tell you this. I think Saturday was the same thing that happened last season in reverse. I think Alabama got some breaks when they beat Georgia in Athens. You had a similar play at the end of the game, where one of their players, I don't know if you remember it, jumped on top of the pile on a third down that was going to have to be measured to see if it was a first down for Alabama to keep the football. He jumped on top of the pile and ended up getting a 15-yard penalty. That was a huge call in the game. Dejon Lee, well, he gave it right back Saturday. Here's the amazing thing to me, though, this weekend. And I'm reading it amongst national writers. I'm hearing it from fans, Alabama fans. Somehow, some way, in a loss, Kalen DeBoer has turned the corner. He is no longer being doubted. Why? Because he jumped his football player a lot like what Nick Saban did numerous times on the sideline. You got your folks over there that you shouldn't do that. That man should be fired. That man shouldn't treat a child like that. He's only 18, 19 years old. I mean, you can go. Yes, I read that. Sorry, that choked me up a little bit. No, I'm just saying. Everybody, not everybody. There's still people who are doubting him, but there's enough people who have changed their mind about Kalen DeBoer. Am I one of those? And before I answer that question, I don't doubt Kalen DeBoer's ability. I know he's a good coach. You don't go to the national championship game if you're not, okay? And he went there with Washington, and he beat a very good Texas team to get there. The question is, do I think he can lead this program to a national championship? I don't know. I don't know. You're going to have to beat Georgia. Georgia plays a physical style, just like Alabama's trying to get there. And, yes, they have been more physical this year. I'm not sure, and again, I look, Gunnar Stockton, I said it last week, I'm not patting myself on the back here, but I said Gunnar Stockton will probably have a better game than Keelan Russell, not because I think Gunnar Stockton is a better quarterback. I don't. But Gunnar Stockton has been in this game before. He's been in it twice. He understands what it takes to beat Alabama. He's been there. He's been hit by them. And, yes, it is a different game. It is a different game. You know why Kirby Smart was so excited that they won that game? Well, first of all, because he'd never won in Tuscaloosa. But second of all, he understands what it means to beat Alabama. He knows what the program is. He knows how they play. That's why you saw him acting like he did on the sidelines after the game. I've seen him happy, but I don't think I've ever seen him giddy. And there's a difference. And I think that's this game, even though they're not going to play every year, this has become Alabama's Tennessee game. Bear Bryant used to say it. You measure yourself about what kind of a team you are based on how you play Tennessee. Because you knew it was going to be a knockdown, drag out, slobber knocker. The Georgia-Alabama game is a knockdown slobber knocker. It is, and it has been. And I think one of the reasons why a lot of people are happy today more so with Kalen DeBoer is because that mentality seemed to come out. Even in a loss, even in a game in which you gave up however many yards rushing, you still feel like that your team has the ability to win against a team like Georgia. And that's the amazing thing. To me, it is. Despite being outrushed, especially in the second half, you know, having some plays that didn't go your way, you still had a chance. I think Alabama had three or four possessions in the second half. That's crazy. Normally you have twice that. But Georgia's ball control. Thing is, both teams wanted to do the same thing. Alabama wanted to control the ball too. There were some chunk plays on both sides. Georgia had a few more. Where do these two teams rank in my mind? Right now they're 1 and 2. I watched Texas Saturday. I watched a good bit of that game. No. In my mind, I questioned whether or not they were the number one team, and I have no doubts. And this is nothing against Oklahoma. And you knew Oklahoma was going to play over their heads in that game. They got no business losing to Oklahoma. Just my opinion. We got other games to get into. We'll also hear the coordinators and head coach Kalen DeBoer spoke today. We'll try to get a soundbite, especially from Kate Womack, the defensive coordinator. We'll see what he's got to say. Stay tuned.
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2: With another ARN News update, I'm Leah Brandon. Recovery efforts continue across the state. Alabama EMA Director Jeff Smitherman telling Fox News preparation started months ago.
3: We might have just started on that one this past weekend and did a state of emergency on Wednesday and mandatory evacuations Thursday. But those preparations really started way back in March as we met with the local officials to refine and update plans.
2: At least four people have died as a result of the storm. President Trump has approved emergency declarations for Alabama, Georgia, and Florida. Crews across the state continuing to clear fallen trees, restore electricity, and assess the damage left behind. One of the deaths occurred in Birmingham when a tree fell on a home. And the latest college football coaches poll is out. Alabama remains number 7. And the Crimson Tide is number 6 on the AP. I'm Leah Brandon.
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7: I'm Dan Loney with Your Money Now. A report in the Wall Street Journal says that Amazon is in talks to buy AI startup Descartes for about $7 billion. The software that Descartes has developed helps make it easier for developers to switch between AI chips. Amazon shares are slightly lower on the news. Quantum computing firm IonQ has struck a deal to buy cybersecurity firm Alicity. The all-stock deal is valued at up to $1.3 billion, according to the Wall Street Journal. Shares of INQ are down almost 9% on the news, but it is expected that cybersecurity will become even more important as quantum computing continues to grow in the years ahead. Wall Street indexes are mixed. The Dow Industrial Average up more than 200 points. The NASDAQ in the red down by about 50. Oil prices continue to be impacted by airport attacks in Saudi Arabia recently and the continued conflict with Ukraine and Russia. West Texas crude up about 2% at $94 a barrel. That's your money now.
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0: All right, welcome back. Again, Tim Gale coming up. Get his take on everything. And we'll get into some other guys. I want to play a couple of sound bites from today's press conference. I was curious to see what really the assistants had to say, more so than Caleb DeBoer. I'll get to that in just a sec. I want to point out one or two more things about the game Saturday night. All right, number one, I know a lot of people are calling out officials. We've already kind of talked about this. And yes, there are certain calls can have a direct influence on who wins and loses. That's obvious. I know, and I heard it mentioned Saturday night after the game about one particular call that I think it went against the Falcons. It was the Saints in a playoff game. And I had forgotten about it. I'm not a Saints fan, and I don't really pay attention to. But I ended up keeping him out of the. It was a similar play that took place in the end zone where there was an obvious interference call, and it wasn't called. That would have put the ball, I think, at the 1 or 2 yard line. That's what the NFL rules are, and consequently, it ended up not being called in San Francisco. Was it San Francisco? I don't remember who beat them. But anyway, they ended up beating them because of that. They didn't get the ball down there close enough to score. But as I've said this, I don't think Alabama handled the situation very well. And it goes back to a couple of things. And one of the things that I was curious about hearing from DeBoer today was the situation with their center who went out. I don't know if it was on the play that was not called interference or somewhere right around in there. I think it was where he ended up having to go. He was out of the game. Rance Delgatti, I think I said that not right. He went out, didn't come back. There's been concern about whether or not he would return for this week's game. According to Kalen DeBoer, they're working to try to get him back. They don't know if he'll be back. Waldrop will move over and play center if indeed he does not. That was a key. Ryan Coleman-Williams. And yes, you can get into the targeting all you want to. But he will probably not play this week due to concussion protocol. And apparently he's been nursing a knee injury. And both of those things got out of whack Saturday night. So that, and then of course after that play, we had the sack on Russell, which basically put him out of field goal range. Again, play calling, whatever. There's a lot of blame to go around, and not just on the officials. And that's why I say what I say, that you can't sit here and try to tell me, oh, that PI, I mean, that was deliberate. That wasn't, okay, we'll play it your way. Are you guaranteeing a point, any points? You guaranteeing at least a field goal? And even then, how are you going to keep Georgia? You couldn't stop them. How are you going to keep them off the field? How are you going to keep them out of your side of the 50? Speaking of which, back to Dejon Lee. What you saw was great theater. What you saw, and I don't think there was anything fake about it. I think you saw the true nature. I think you saw, not the true nature, but I think you saw the true anger. I think you saw the true disappointment, disgruntlement, whatever you want to use as a term from Kalen DeBoer. And I think it went back to that non-interference call. I think he was just letting it out. Sure, he was upset with Lee, but I think it was a culmination of things, and then finally he just had it. He'd had enough. And I think that's why you saw him act the way he did, that in my opinion. So the other thing about that call was it was 3rd and 3. Do you really think Alabama was going to stop Georgia on that next play? I don't. So I don't, you know, everybody read his lips. You cost us the game. No, he didn't cost you the game, coach. And I think he realizes that. But again, I think that was just an emotional rant. That's all it was. So, how about Kane Womack? What did he say to the press today that makes us all feel like he gave some good indications? Let's see what he had to say. I think I had this queued up, or did I?
1: Hard-fought game. Both teams just played so physical, played so hard. Our guys played. You watch the tape. Just the effort that they're playing with. The energy that they're playing with. The physicality they're playing with shows up all over the tape. A great opponent. Quarterback played amazing. The best I've seen him play, and made some really tough. Tough throws in tight windows, and honestly, you know, when you look at it, we needed one more play, and there's probably about 12 opportunities that you could look at as a football team that in any one area or facet, if we make that play, it probably could determine the outcome of the game, and that's what happens, right, when you play a really good opponent. And so, you know, there's going to be games where, you know, the ball doesn't bounce your way. Adversity is going to be there. In this case, you know, we had a number of forced fumbles and balls on the ground that just none of them went our way. Had an interception that just didn't go our way as they looked at it. And so, you know, you're going to have some of those things. And when that happens, you have to be able to make one more play. And we just were not able to do that, particularly for us on third down as a defense. We said all week long the major key to victory was to get off the field on third down. And credit them. They did a tremendous job. Their quarterback did a tremendous job on third down. But if you look at it, you know, there were a number of opportunities that we had a chance to get off the field and make a play because we were right there, and we didn't get it done.
2: Watch what magnesium does to your bowels.
0: I don't want to talk about my bowels. Thank you, though. All right. I think I played enough of that for you to get the gist of what he was saying. In my opinion, Alabama defensively, under the circumstances, did enough to win. They made some stops. They created opportunities for turnovers. It just didn't go their way. Can they play better? Of course they can. Is this the best team they will face? Yes, but there will be more tests, including Saturday, because Tennessee is a good rushing football team. LSU's going to be tough in Baton Rouge. I mean, right now, those two games stand out. I'm not sure about Texas A&M, and we'll talk about them in the next segment. But this team can make stops. We've seen it. It's just a matter of will they? And you never know. It just seems like about every five or six plays, somebody's out of position. Somebody's out of position. So, you know, I know a lot of people are disappointed the way this defense played Saturday. He mentioned Gunnar Stockton. Now, when I said what I said, I did not expect Gunnar Stockton to make perfect throws. It seems like every time he let go of the football. And I know he had a couple of misses. But I think still, wasn't he like 23 out of 27? Is that the number I heard? Again, I don't have the stats in front of me. I mean, he was near perfect. Can you expect that again if they play again? Well, you have to be prepared for it, don't you? But generally, no. I don't think he can. I mean, unless he's Superman, and he has not played that consistently, even in games that were mop-up jobs, he hasn't been that good. He was just good, and you can't deny that. That was a big part of their success. I remember that third down throw he made, which they went down and ended up kicking the field goal. It went through two sets of hands. before it got to the receiver. In fact, I want to say the first set of hands might have tipped the ball. You know which one I'm talking about. The third and, what's it, 7-8? Throw to the sideline. Sometimes it's better to be lucky than good. Okie doke. We'll come back and we'll talk about what else happened in college football and maybe a little high school when we return.
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0: I may be wrong, but I don't think I have mentioned the Associated Press poll all year. And to be honest, I haven't paid a whole lot of attention to it. Now, I'm one of the few people that do because I – or don't. Because every time I get on social media, somebody's complaining about where teams are ranked. I'm like, why do you care? These rankings don't matter. They don't matter. Oh, yes, they do. You watch. That first poll is going to look just like the AP poll. No, it's not. Now, you want to start getting upset, which you will, when that first poll comes out, which is what, November 9th? Something like that. I'm flipping my calendar over here. I had it written down, I think. I think it's either the 3rd or the 9th or the 10th. Somewhere, it's right around there. Typically, it comes out the week before Alabama or the week of Alabama and LSU. And if that's the case, that is November 3rd. Anyway. That's the poll that matters. But that said, I was curious to see what this poll would look like after what happened over the weekend. We had upsets. You had UCLA knock off Oregon. You had, Kentucky beat LSU. Kentucky got knocked out of the poll last week, even though they won. Well, they got right back in it this week, and they moved them up to 15th. I'm talking about the AP poll. Alabama didn't even drop. That's what's got everybody upset. They lost. How can you keep them right where they are? I'll admit I was a little surprised. I thought they would drop them a notch or two. And then Texas, which was number one. There's your other upset. Loses at Oklahoma. Oklahoma fans are upset. They're not in the top 25. And I'm like, well, you did lose to Michigan. And you got bopped by Georgia. To me, that game tells us more than about Texas than it does about Oklahoma. And by the way, those two teams, Oklahoma and Kentucky, play this weekend. They're in Norman. I think this is going to be a very interesting test for Kentucky. Now, I got a soundbite from Will Stein. Who is, not that there's anything wrong with this, but he is lapping all of this up. Lapping all of this up. We all remember what he said back in July at SEC Media Days. The reason why Kentucky's going to be better is because of me. Okay? We'll play along. Now they're comparing him to Paul Bear Bryant. He did something that Paul Bear Bryant had never done. He and Paul Bear Bryant had done something that no one else in Kentucky football history had ever done. That's start 5-1. Well, now he surpassed that. Now he has done something that Paul Bear Bryant has never done. And he was asked about that. This is what he said.
1: You're obviously Bear Bryant, but I would not consider me Bear Bryant. He's got hundreds of more wins. I don't even know what his total is, national championships. So, like, there's no way in hell I would compare myself to him. I'm just trying to be my best every single day and give it my all for this university that took a chance on me, and give it all for my players who have done such an unbelievable job up to this point. So it's about them. It's not about wins. We're 5-1, which is great, and we got more opportunities ahead.
0: Okay. I guess he handled that all right. Am I buying Kentucky right now? Yeah, I guess so. Beating LSU is means something. Whether you do it at home or you do it away, it means something. I still think LSU is a pretty good football team. Not sure they're going to make the playoffs anymore. At one point, I thought they were, but not anymore. They've still got some tough games, including this weekend. They got to play Mississippi State, which we'll say, there's all kind of discussion about the health of their two key offensive players. I think they'll play, but that's just me. But LSU still got to play Alabama. They still got to play Texas. They got those both in Baton Rouge. Anyway, all right, what about what's going on with Texas A&M? I mean, they got blown out by Missouri, more or less. I watched some of that game. A&M offensively is not that great. I think there's could be improvement, but they're just not. And here's Mike Elko, who I'm trying to think of the right way to put this. He doesn't seem to I don't think he recognizes the room. You know what I mean? He doesn't realize he can't just sit and say things and not get called out on it. And here's what he got in trouble for after Saturday's game.
2: Yeah, again, there's a difference to me between the fan base and social media. And so there's a one group that I really don't care much about. You know, Billy Cesspool can go be Billy Cesspool. Our fan base, stay with us. Be behind us. We're going to build something that's we told you we were going to build. We're in a really bad spot right now, but we'll work our way out of it.
0: Billy Cesspool is the guy who runs Texax. His last name's not Cesspool. And obviously Mike Elko, before he went to Texas A&M, had never been to a program where teams are are expected to be successful, have fans that when you're not, that are going to lash out. And it ain't just A&M. It's all of them in the SEC, with the exception of maybe Vanderbilt. You realize that John Sumrall now is being called a poser? This is after he had them in the top 10 for a week, whipped Ole Miss. All of a sudden, he's not any good. This is fans. This is how they work. This is what they do. They're fans. And why this guy's not smart enough to recognize that is beyond me. I think he's a little tone deaf, if you want to know the truth. I don't think he really thinks. He does not live in a fishbowl where whatever he wants to control, he can. That's not the way it works. And there are millions of dollars flowing into that program

about his team to the high-rolling boosters while he was there. He was sending them a newsletter. It was being put out by, and I don't remember the name of the guy who was sending it out, but it was basically his handler. Rodney Orr. Rodney Orr can tell you about this because he kept up with that. This is when he was at Alabama. It wasn't going on at Alabama, but he knew this guy. And he would call him from time to time, find out what's going on. Anyway, Dennis Franchione got in trouble with the NCAA for selling information to boosters. And I want to say he made somewhere in the neighborhood of $35,000 by doing that. Now, I don't know how much he was being paid while he was at Texas A&M. But I imagine $35,000 is a drop in the bucket compared to what he was already making. You don't think that he didn't do that to keep those people happy? You think he did that because he was afraid of his job? I don't know, but I just know he understood the boosters. This guy doesn't. This guy does not. And I wonder about that. As for Lane Kiffin and LSU, obviously they were playing the same time Alabama and Georgia were playing. I didn't see much of the game. I didn't even see, in fact, the two games ended about the same time. And so I couldn't find it for whatever reason. I was not able to find it on TV. I should have. And so I go on my phone and I look at the score up and it has LSU 34, Kentucky 33. N-O-T. I thought that was the final. I thought, oh, well, LSU must have won. They must have won it over. I knew they had gone to overtime. And then somewhere along the line, I'm scrolling on social media, and pops up the winning play where Minchie ran a quarterback draw into the end zone. And I'm like, whoa, didn't know that. But this was – where do I put this game? I know LSU fans are going nuts. And if you know their fan base, there are two or three fan bases that have held themselves higher than they should. You could say that about all of them. LSU's one of them. Tennessee's another one. And up until Kirby Smart got there, Georgia used to be one of them. What was the old saying? All, you know, big hat, no cattle, or tall hat, no cattle. I don't know how it goes. But anyway, that's kind of the way they are. And so naturally, you get Lane Kiffin, you're going to win the national championship this year. You're going to win it every year. You're going to blow everybody out. We got the best offensive mind in the country. It's not happening. And I forgot what I picked them. I picked them to go to the playoffs with a two-loss season. I don't think that's going to happen now because they just don't have enough. They're not getting enough defense, for one thing, which is one thing I thought they would be a little bit better at. In fact, after watching them earlier in the season, I was thinking the same thing. Nope, not the case. I mentioned this already. Texas and Oklahoma. I know it's a great rivalry. And I realize anything can happen in that game. Although, I think the favorite had won 10 of the last 12. Well, now it's 11 and 13. First time a number one team in that game, I think, has lost, or at least the first time that Oklahoma has beaten Texas when Texas was number one going into that game. I don't know how many opportunities I've had to do that. But that game told me more about Texas than it told me about Oklahoma. Yes, Oklahoma can get things turned around, and they can be a significant player in who wins the SEC. And they've got, you know, they've got, let's see here. I'm looking. Well, Kentucky. We'll start there this week. Mississippi State. They got Ole Miss. They got Missouri. Ah, Missouri. What do we do with them? I don't know, because I'm not convinced that they're

They're a contender for the SEC. I'm going go ahead and say it. They'll lose Saturday at Oxford. I think that Ole Miss will beat them, which brings up Ole Miss. Now that loss down in Florida probably looks worse, especially after watching what happened with Florida this weekend. But does it really? And the thing for Ole Miss is this. Yes, there are a couple of pitfalls left, including Georgia coming to their place. They got to go to Oklahoma. And the Mississippi State. We'll see if their Ringling Brothers circus travels well to Oxford. It's just too early to tell, people. There's too many games left. I said before October started, really before the season started, October would separate the contenders from the pretenders. I didn't do my rankings last week because we had so much going on with the weather, and I just didn't feel like it was a time to do that. I will do that this week, and I'm instead of ranking 1 through 16, I'm going to rank them. Well, I still will, but I'm going to put them in levels, tiers, whatever you want to call it, and say, okay, here's the teams at this tier, here's the teams at this tier, and then here's the teams way down here. And I'll do that either tomorrow or Wednesday, because it's getting. I think we're seeing it a little bit more than maybe earlier than I expected. And part of it is one or two teams have not lived up to expectations, Texas A&M being one of those, LSU being another. And then you have Kentucky that is playing better than most people anticipated. You could say the same thing for Missouri. Hadn't said anything about Tennessee. Offensively, they're struggling. Defensively, they're not bad, which is why I give them a chance Saturday. You say defense travels, they're at home. But you will see that defense play a little bit over its head than they would normally. This game brings it out of them. Both teams, really. I think he said this in the press conference today, but DeBoer said, "Don't let Georgia beat you twice." I'm not too worried about that. I'm really not. I don't think if it was just about anybody else, maybe, but not Tennessee. I could be wrong. Anyway, did I leave anybody out? I don't think so. Oh, South Carolina. Oh, yeah. How can I leave them out? They won. They beat Florida on the road. Doesn't change my opinion. You're a Frank Beamer. And I don't know what's going on with John Summerall. I'm starting to think he loves to read his press clippings, and I think that's part of the reason why they've kind of hit the doldrums here of late. All right, we'll see what Tim Gale's got to say when we come back.

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1: I'm Julie Walker with an AP News Minute. More than three dozen voting laws passed in Republican-controlled states are taking effect for the first time this year, many of them containing elements of President Trump's stalled proposals. They include changes to what IDs are acceptable to register for the first time and requirements to show proof of citizenship, an issue the Republican president has tried but failed to get through Congress. Elon Musk, the world's only trillionaire, has donated more than $276 million since July to try to save Republicans' control of Congress. It's a dramatic turnaround since last May, when Musk said he intended to cut back on future political spending. Senator Chuck Schumer says he's running for another term as leader, confident of a majority. AP interviews with more than a dozen Democratic senators indicate Schumer has recovered his political clout. If Democrats gain seats in the election, colleagues expect him to easily win. I'm Julie Walker.
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7: A lot of people take fish oil or an algae supplement hoping to protect their aging brain. So this new study caught my attention. Researchers at USC's Keck School of Medicine ran a gold standard trial. They gave older adults a high dose of omega-3s for 2 years and confirmed the levels rose in their blood and even in their brains. And yet there was no improvement in memory or thinking. None, as compared with a placebo. As the lead researcher put it, omega-3 as a blunt instrument just doesn't work. Now, this doesn't mean omega-3s don't matter. They're essential. It means a pill isn't a shortcut. What works is getting them from real food, like salmon, sardines, walnuts, and flax, as part of a healthy lifestyle, with plenty of exercise, good sleep, and less stress. If you pay attention to your food first, everything else will follow. I'm Dr. Sanjay Gupta, helping you live a better life.
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0: right, back for more here on River Region Sports. Sim Gale, apparently he's been listening to the press conference this morning. Kayla DeBoer and Womack and Grubb, and it's got him fired up, people. So we're going to let him kind of take the way of you were, and you're not really fired up about what the coaches said. You're more fired up about what was asked or how it was asked, or you know.
1: No, I just literally, I was sitting around. I don't know, just one of those days where I didn't have as many things to do at whatever time I looked around. It's noon. I hadn't talked to you, which I often do sometime between, you know, 11 and 12. And so I hadn't really talked, and I'm sitting here, nothing to say. excuse me, DeBoer comes on every week at noon. Let me go see what, you know, let's see if he's, because I've heard, I'm trying to think. Greg Sankey sent out a letter to Alabama telling him to quit whining. Four officials were suspended. Social media just creates more, you know, distruths and misinformation than anything on the planet. So I said, so let me see if he says anything about the Georgia game or anything. And he didn't. So you know, but I was just telling you just for enjoyment, just questions about maximizing the roster and changing your depth. How does this affect your depth as you move? And I was like, "What? I don't even know what that question means." So, you know, there's just certain times of the year where the crazies come out and, you know, they start asking stuff. And it's like, instead of asking about Georgia or Tennessee, they're asking different questions. So, I don't know. It just happens.
0: And that's kind of what happens after a game like that. I mean, you just and I'm sure you heard it all yesterday, or maybe even the night before after the game was over. I mean, it's been beat into the ground, quite frankly, about, you know, everything that happened in that game, and you're kind of just looking for something. I know I'm kind of that way too. You know, I got bombarded with questions yesterday about, you know, how in the world can I not call it pass interference? And that wasn't just from Alabama fans. That was from Auburn fans and other people. Everybody – and I'm like, look, I don't know the answer. Why are you coming to me? I mean, I don't know. I have my opinion just like you do, but I don't know why they call what they – or didn't call what they didn't call. I mean, that's – but that's just kind of how –
1: We have this secret network where we just pick up the phone and call people and get answers.
0: If there is a secret network, would somebody give me the phone number? I don't know what it is, so – I'm not sure where that comes from, but look, frustration is what it is, and I know Alabama fans are frustrated, but I can make the same point about a lot of teams have been frustrated over calls that didn't go their way in the past too. I mean, this is nothing new. Alabama's had other games like that, but I get it. I mean, you get it. We all understand that fans are finding reasons why their team lost, and 9 out of 10 times it's not because their team didn't play well enough.
1: Yeah. Fans are fans, I see it a different way. But I also do. I will say this. I also see a level of, I guess, frustration, regardless of, you know, I say regardless of who loses that game, but certainly the decisions by certain officials on the field. were you know, kind of put them in the crosshairs when they really didn't have to. I mean, it's a really good game, and it was really a well-played game, you know, on both sides. I thought, the better team ended up being the one that scored more points. It doesn't always happen now. It doesn't always happen, but the better team scored more points. The team that lost can point down the road to a possible rematch, and so it's unfortunate that it got swallowed up in all the, you know, officiating mess. I'll say this, and there's about four or five plays, and all four or five plays seem to go against Alabama, and we know that, you know, those were some weird calls, but to me, I judge officiating. Okay, there was a game on Thursday. There was a flag football game that I went to. This is just, I guess, the full moon was out there. And you've seen a few flag football games, enough to know that on fourth down, just about regardless of where you're on the field, maybe if you're on the other team's 5-yard line, they might not ask you, but just about regardless of where you are on the other, it is mandatory for the official to ask the team on fourth down to declare, are you punting, which is a dead ball play, or are you playing, which is a live ball play? Same thing as the official standing in the middle of the end zone on a kickoff, signaling the ball ready to be kicked off. You cannot kick off until that guy makes that call. You know, it's that simple. And I'm watching one Thursday where the Spain Park team just snaps the ball and punts it. And, of course, Catholic obviously protesting, and, you know, that you got to declare and you got to – the officials all huddle. And then they come out and they drop a flag. So you figure, okay, they dropped the flag for an illegal play. No, they dropped the flag for Catholic being offside on the play. So, I mean, you're like, dude, that's not even in the rules, man. You're just inventing stuff, okay? The next day I go out and I catch Alabama Christian when they move their game up, and they're playing Fort Dale. There were 100 yards of penalty yards called in the second quarter alone.
0: 100 yards?
1: Yeah, 100 yards.
0: That's a lot of penalties.
1: And I'm just like, y'all, put the daggum flag back in your pocket. And let's call it good. Let's watch a game, you know?
0: And it was raining, wasn't it?
1: So, yeah.
0: Because it was raining where I was at 2:30. So
1: that leads me into Saturday. And I'm watching a game, and you can correct me on the down and distance. It's not really important, but it's third and whatever it is, three, or I guess it's third. And Alabama's battling the clock and trying to get a playoff right before half. And they get the ball down to about – the guy lands on about the half-inch line with 12 seconds left. 11, 10, 9, 8, 7. And now the officials call timeout. That's football officiating 101.
0: Yeah.
1: You know, I mean, there's no sense in letting 5 or 6 seconds tick off the clock while you're trying to figure out – you shouldn't have to be figuring out anything.
0: Yeah, you're distinguishing between subjective calls and what we would call mechanical calls. And on the stoppage of play, that's reviewable and can be corrected. And
1: well, it wasn't reviewed.
0: Yeah,
1: it wasn't corrected.
0: It wasn't
1: anything.
0: Right, I understand.
1: And that's part of about 5 or 6 times, some of which we saw on TV, some of which we didn't see on TV during commercials. But 5 or 6 times, they were telling the clock operator to reset the game clock to whatever, over and over and over. And I'm like, that to me is just a level of competency that you should have, and you should have in any SEC game,
0: that's
1: but
0: exactly
1: you should
0: right.
1: certainly have in the biggest SEC
0: that,
1: game.
0: That is, and that. In itself is either not understanding the rules or disregarding the rules, as some would say they did. But that is something that somebody, you got how many officials out there? 7, 8? I don't know how many it is.
1: Yeah.
0: Somebody needs to recognize, oh, the clock is running and I need to stop it. Anytime an official waves his hands over his head, the clock operator, I don't care who it is, is supposed to stop the clock. And then they can huddle together and they can talk about, okay, why'd you stop the clock?
1: There's a million. There's 3 or 4 judgment calls, and I understand Alabama people getting upset because they all seem to kind of merge into anti-Alabama, you know, whatever. And there's the perfect example right there. Somebody would later say, well, you know, they ended up scoring, so it's no big deal. No, it is a big deal because that is just basic officiating 101. And as I told you before, I hate to criticize officials. I hate to criticize coaches. I hate to criticize some of these kids. And then I realize the kids are making more money than in college than I ever will. The officials are making more money than I ever will. The coaches are making more money than I ever will. And so I sit there and go, wait a minute. If you're making the money, then you open yourself up for this. You're being paid to be competent. So
0: here's the problem, though, and this is something that you and I've talked about. We've talked about it up in the press box at Crampton Bowl. We see bad calls all the time, and this is something that I've brought up with other people. You know, our buddy Dana sits up there with us, and we talk about, you know, when a call is made, why it was wrong or what was wrong with it. And most of the time, the problem is not whether, you know, whether it was subjective, whether or not it should have been holding, whether it shouldn't have been holding. It was that the correct call? Was that call administered properly? That's what I look for. And which I was going to bring up this time last year. We were all over the Auburn-Georgia game and what happened in that game. You remember, right? How the call on the goal line went, how this went, how that went. And then, lo and behold, the head referee supposedly gets suspended. Well, it turns out that he wasn't suspended. He just quit because he didn't want to go through all the rigmarole, and he was going to retire at the end of the season anyway. He said, forget it. I'm just going to go ahead and retire now. But this is the problem we have with the internet. You've already mentioned the internet. Are officials getting proper training? Which I was going to hit you with this question that you have walked right into it. Should college football, like the NFL, have full-time officials? Meaning they work year-round on officiating.
1: Well, that's a hard thing to say right now. The quick answer to me is yes. Is that the game has evolved to this point that yes, we should do that. We've seen the situations, Joe Burrow in 2019, Mac Jones in 2020. We've seen the situation where guys are no longer really enrolled in school. They're still on paper enrolled in school taking graduate work, but they're not really doing anything. And these are two smart quarterbacks that are sitting there studying game film all day, you know, and then they come out and they perform, you know, at that Heisman type performance because that's all they're doing in school. And so, you know, I would say if you took officials and you made them full-time employees and that's what they did all the time, then they would be better for it and the game would be better for it. Now, that said, you know, how do you do that now when you got a piece of the pie that's being divided up amongst colleges that need this for operating or for buying, you know, new coaches or for paying players or whatever else? Where is this chunk of the pie coming out?
0: Well, it's funny you mention that because, in my opinion, it's up to the NCAA to handle that. Now, you would get money probably from the conferences, but I'm figuring, and I have no idea how many officials there are. You've got, how many do you have? Is there 7 or 8 on or 9 on the field? I can't remember how many there are.
1: I think there's 8 out there.
0: Let's say 8. And you got 8 games maximum in the SEC, so there's 64 officials right there just calling SEC games. More than that in Big Ten, about that in the ACC, if not more. I mean, you're looking at 300 officials. Does that sound about right? 300 people who are an official.
1: Okay, yeah.
0: And I'm not – that doesn't include clock operators and play clock
1: replay
0: operators,
1: officials.
0: Replay officials. So you're probably looking at 600 to 700 people, maybe 1,000. Let's just round it off at 1,000. You give them all a minimum, and again, it should be based on how long you've been an official, how well you do your job, merit, whatever. You're probably looking at what, $1.5 million to take care of that. They could come up with $1.5 million, don't you think? Maybe $2 million. I mean, everybody ante up a couple $100,000 out of the money you're making from television, and maybe you get television to help pay for it too. Maybe you put an advertising patch on their uniforms. Of course, I wouldn't do that if I was a sponsor. I wouldn't dare put mine on an official shirt. But you get my point. And quite frankly, I think this should be going on at the high school level too. And part of the problem we have at college is because the high school level, they're not able to do their job in training their officials well enough so that they can move up, and then they got to train some more. But that's just me.
1: Well, I'll go back to clock management issue. The other two issues is Ryan Williams, who's still out and won't play this weekend. And then QB Reese, and whether that's an interception or not. Those both were one call was never checked or looked at on replay. Did we not initiate that rule as a safety issue? And now we're dragging a guy off the field because he's got a concussion and we don't even bother to replay it. You know, and regardless of what you want to say happened, regardless of whether you want to call it targeting or not targeting or anything else, that's what we created the rule for. And then we decide, no, we're not even going to watch this. And then the earlier one was, you know, I walked in after the play happened live and was sitting there watching the play on replay, not knowing what the official called. And I finally came up with, well, here's what I would say. I don't see anything conclusively that overturns whatever ruling they made.
0: You're talking about the interception.
1: And then I realized that the ruling they made was an interception, and then they did overturn it.
0: Right, okay.
1: And I'm like, I don't get – We're paying these people to replay things, and then, you know, they're apparently changing the rules in the middle of the game, I guess.
0: And the two plays that you mentioned, and I'll throw the interference or non-interference call in there with it, because all three of them are subjective. Now, you're saying, no way, you can't call the head-to-head hit not subjective. Well, again, I say this about once every 2 or 3 weeks. You can't call what you don't see. But this comes into play of, okay, was the official in position to make the play? And I can't answer that because we're watching it on television. Now, if we're at the ball game, maybe we can tell if he was there. There really should be two different officials that should be in a position to be able to make that call. That's the problem. We're getting into a situation where officials, something as simple as being in position to make a call, and they can't make the call. And I can't give a reason or a valid reason why that they can't make that call, other than going out there and saying, oh, well, they're cheating, and I'm not going to do that. We got to take a break. We'll come back. We'll get some more into this. We got plenty more to do, including talking about high school football. What a crazy weekend. Started on Thursday, and there were some games played on Friday around here. We'll get into all that, won't we?

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1: With another ARN News update, I'm Leah Brandon. Recovery efforts continue across the state. Alabama EMA Director Jeff Smitherman telling Fox News preparation started months ago.
2: We might have just started on that one this past weekend and did a state of emergency on Wednesday and mandatory evacuations Thursday. But those preparations really started way back in March as we met with the local officials to refine and update plans.
1: At least four people have died as a result of the storm. President Trump has approved emergency declarations for Alabama, Georgia, and Florida. Crews across the state continuing to clear fallen trees, restore electricity, and assess the damage left behind. One of the deaths occurred in Birmingham when a tree fell on a home. And the latest college football coaches poll is out. Alabama remains number 7. And the Crimson Tide is number 6 on the AP. I'm Leah Brandon. And you're up to date around the world, around your state. This is the Alabama Radio Network.
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5: I'm Dan Loney with Your Money Now. A report in the Wall Street Journal says that Amazon is in talks to buy AI startup Descartes for about $7 billion. The software that Descartes has developed helps make it easier for developers to switch between AI chips. Amazon shares are slightly lower on the news. Quantum computing firm IonQ has struck a deal to buy cybersecurity firm Alicity. The all-stock deal is valued at up to $1.3 billion, according to the Wall Street Journal. Shares of IonQ are down almost 9% on the news, but it is expected that cybersecurity will become even more important as quantum computing continues to grow in the years ahead. Wall Street indexes are mixed. The Dow Industrial Average up more than 200 points. The NASDAQ in the red down by about 50. Oil prices continue to be impacted by airport attacks in Saudi Arabia recently and the continued conflict with Ukraine and Russia. West Texas crude up about 2% at $94 a barrel. That's Your Money Now.
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0: I'm back for more here on River Region Sports. It's Monday, which means we're looking back at a full weekend of college football and high school football, which we'll get to here in just a little bit. I'd already mentioned this, and I talked about how, you know, sometimes it's better to be lucky than good, and I know that Georgia created their own luck in that game Saturday night, but I mentioned the fumbles. You were talking about the fumbles, and it just seemed like every one of them, there was a Georgia player right there to be able, and in some cases, like on the punt that was fumbled, there were three or four Alabama players, and they still didn't end up with the football. But it's just kind of how that is sometimes, and yes, that played a role, I think, in the outcome.
1: Sure. And, you know, we've got these segments out of whack, you know. We should have done this one in the earlier one, and the earlier one, you know, after this. Because you hate to come on and start a segment, or I did hate to come on and start a segment griping about the officiating when the true part of the story is, let's talk about the game. You know, it was a well-played game, and every bounce seemed to go to Georgia, and I, you know, would that happen again the next time they play? Probably not, but it did on this particular day, and I just thought, you know, there was a drive early when it's 3-0. They drove down the field and made it 10-0. There was a drive later when they drove about 93 yards in about 5.5 minutes. And both of those just showed the maturity, the poise. Georgia's what we thought they were, you know. And, I mean, I know there's a lot of people probably in other parts of the country and maybe in Georgia and Alabama as well that wasn't sure what Georgia was. But what we saw is what we expected to see out of them. And, you know, I mean, they converted third downs at a remarkably high rate. You go back and you look at your Alabama and you go, golly, man, their third down defense has been so good. It was so good against East Carolina, man. It was really good against Florida State or whoever else you want to throw out there. But this is Georgia, and they've got about a 10th-year senior at quarterback, and, you know, he executed and did his job, and that's why they won the game. And, you know, I just think just hats off to them. But on the other hand, if you're Alabama, the questions you had coming into this game that had not been settled through the first half of the season was, you know, are you really physical enough to stand up to the best teams in the country? We now know the answer is yes. Is your quarterback really that good? We now know the answer is sort of yes. He's not going to get hit or tested or abused or whatever any more than he got Saturday night. And every snap he takes, every snap Alabama takes, every play they play, they will get better and better because they are a young, inexperienced team that's, you know, getting better with that chemistry, that cohesiveness, and they'll get better with every snap. And this was a good test for them. And I know they would have wanted to take the test, pass the test, and win the game, but I think they took the test, passed the test, and lost the game. It's still not bad. It, you know, they'll still be somewhere to be reckoned with at the end of the year in the playoffs.
0: Yeah, I would agree with that. Couple of other things we saw over the weekend. The Oklahoma win over Texas. Kentucky, crazy finish, another overtime win. They went for two to win. We saw Florida fall flat on its face again, this time to South Carolina. That's the one I'm having a little hard time with, I'll be honest. You know, it's just we're seeing the SEC eat its own. I think that's a way to put it. And yeah. I think the South Carolina result is proof of that. Because South Carolina has looked so bad the last few weeks. And here comes Florida at Gainesville. You figure it out.
1: I think there's a thread, I guess, kind of going on talk TV, on ESPN, on some of these shows and stuff. There's a kind of a thread that has something to do with the 2014 playoff. And I'm sitting here, I don't know why all of a sudden it's back in the news again, but I'm sitting here thinking there's two elements here that I just cannot get my head around, you know. And one of them is that is an encouragement. A 24-team playoff is an encouragement for teams to go out and play tough opponents. Because you know now if you're Ohio State and you play Texas or, you know, whatever, you know now if you go out and you play this game and you lose, that you'll still be in the hunt for a playoff spot because it's a giving away 24. I mean, they're giving one to everybody just about. You know, you'll still be in a spot at the end of the season. So go out and schedule these real games. Well, the other part of me says, at least in this conference, we're now playing 9 games where we clearly do not have to play 9 games. If you're going to invite 24 teams to the playoffs, you're inviting one more week for South Carolina to beat Florida. You know, it's just that game is just proof that you don't need an extra game. And then, of course, on top of that, you got an extra game because you got an SEC championship game that I truly believe, I think we all do, that once you expand to 24 teams, you'll have to back up to that weekend probably to play. So you'll have to do away with all the championship games, I guess. But yeah, we're being tugged in different directions, and I don't know which way we're going as far as who we need to play. But you're right, that game is that's the one game I didn't even watch this weekend because I knew how it was going to turn out. And look, it turned out exactly the opposite of anything I could have thought of. So that just tells you what kind of crazy college football season is, and how bad it is for all these extra games that these SEC teams have to play.
0: But it seems like it's only in the SEC. We don't see Indiana going to Nebraska and losing. Now, they were behind, but they figured out a way to win. I mean, the craziest thing going on in the Big Ten right now is Purdue's won 2 conference games, which they hadn't done in like 10 years. So, that's why everybody's pointing at the Big Ten. Hey, look, the Big Ten's they're pretty good too, you know. And I'm like, no, they're not. We're not seeing South Carolina beat a top 25 team in that
1: right.
0: You know what I mean?
1: Right. And I also know that somebody's retort to that would be, if they were a Big Ten fan, would be, well, that just goes to show you got too many SEC teams, right? Because they're just not that good. So, you know, it's back and forth. It's a kind of the same thing that you get into when you start arguing about officiating on a Saturday night college football game. You start to have other people tell you, that didn't look like interference to me. Well, okay, you're obviously got a red and black pom-poms in your back pocket. So,
0: right.
1: You know.
0: Yeah, and that's just it. I mean, that's why, again, that goes back to being subjective and how people look at
1: things.
0: Well,
1: I mean, that's subjective. My point was that was subjective for our college football conversation as well, is that, you know, the big 12 really is our top 2 or 3 teams would beat all your teams, really, you know. But that's what you think when you're in a subjective
0: sure.
1: conversation.
0: You can say all you want because it'll never be proven, ever.
1: Right.
0: You know, you can talk about bowl games all you want, but the only games that really matter are the playoff games. That's when you're going to see the truest of each of those teams because they're trying to win something. And, you know, all this other stuff is a bunch of fluff. And I realize people bring up the bowl games. Bowl games don't mean anything anymore. Let's just say it. All right, we got to take a break. We'll come back. We'll get into some high school football as well. What happened over Thursday and Friday? A double day. In fact, there might have even been a game played on Saturday. I don't know. But we'll find all that out. Tim Gale, we'll join him once again when we come back.

0: call now.
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0: All right, we're back here on River Region Sports, our final segment. Let's talk a little high school football. And Tim Gale, you were out in the rain. You weren't out in the rain Friday, were you? Yeah, you were out in the rain Friday afternoon. That's right. Only game I think that was played around here. ACA. Was that the only one?
1: I mean, Trinity played on the road, but that was up in Rainbow City.
0: Right. But no, around here.
1: Yeah.
0: Almost every game was played Thursday. And they tried. The Enterprise Carver game is an interesting story. I'll tell this one real quick because I was listening to the – well, not listening, but I was getting the back and forth as to what was going on. I was talking – had somebody texting me from Enterprise. I had somebody texting me from Crampton Bowl, and they were both, you know, they were not in line with each other as to whether or not that game – this is on Thursday – whether or not that game was going to be played this weekend. At first they said, yeah, we're going to try to play it at 5 o'clock. Then they said, no, we're going to play it at 3 o'clock. And then it came out to me that Enterprise did not want to make the trip to Montgomery. And apparently they won out because then they moved the game, which is now scheduled to be played on Saturday, October 31st. Here's your problem with that date. That is the day of the first playoff meeting at the AHSAA, which I was under the
1: impression held at 8 o'clock that morning.
0: And they're playing at 11.
1: Right.
0: So either these two teams don't expect to be in the playoff or they're going to find out you can't play that game. I asked someone, I said, they do realize that that's the first playoff meeting. And they kind of shrugged and said, well, that's what they're going to do. So I wonder if that game will stay on that Saturday. Or, as you said, I think it was you that mentioned, why can't they play Friday afternoon before the regular
1: schedule? Yeah, just play a doubleheader.
0: They've done it before.
1: Yeah.
0: So it's been done. And they don't care about whether or not the kids are in school. So go ahead and play. I say that with a little bit of jest, but then again I don't because they shut school down Friday because the ASU fans wanted to go, the teachers and admin wanted to go to the ASU game, and which they didn't, by the way. It was only about 4,000 people there. Go ahead.
1: Yeah, I was going to say, here's the thing. If you're playing Enterprise that's playing at Carver, they're checking their guys out of school at 11 a.m., 12 a.m. anyway. So just go ahead and don't have them go to school, and then they can be up here at noon, or and you can start a game at 1 or 1:30 or whatever time, you know, 2:15, whenever you want to play, and get it in before the other ones played at 7 o'clock that night.
0: So what's going to happen? Let's just I'm of the opinion the winner of that game is probably going to be the fourth seed in that region. Central, Opelika, Auburn are going to be the top three. I think Enterprise or Carver will be the fourth seed. At least that's the way it's laid out. Now, if one of them gets upset or something in the next couple of weeks, then all bets are off. But that game could very well be for a playoff spot. So I'm real confused. I'm extremely confused. And I know Carver, because of the importance of that game, didn't want to go down to Enterprise and play, and vice versa. They, you know, Enterprise doesn't want to give up, you know, anything that would keep them from winning. But I found that interesting that's how it ended up.
1: Absolutely.
0: He's done with that.
1: I'm like, it should have been played.
0: It should have been. Should have been played Saturday, quite frankly. They could have played Saturday. There could have been other games played on Saturday. But I understand you don't want to go up against college football. I get that. But, all right, enough of that. I got to ask you about Catholic and UMS Wright. That must have been one heck of a game. as much as you know.
1: Speaking of what I know is that the – game-winning play there, I believe, at the end of the game was the catch either in the back of the end zone or out of the back of the end zone where the guy is on the ground and picks up the ball and holds it up, and they caught a touchdown. So, and that ended up finishing off Catholic. But, yeah, it was a really good two-overtime game, I believe.
0: It was overtime, two overtime. I did not know that. So no, the Catholic did not send me the information. They must have sent it to you. But
1: No, they didn't send me any information.
0: They didn't send you anything
1: either. There's a video out there.
0: Oh, there is. Okay. Catholic has been impressive here the second half of the season, though. And they got a chance to prove it again this week with McGill Tulin. But, hey, I picked them to win last week. I thought they might beat UMS Wright. I did not pick them to beat St. Paul's, I don't think. Maybe I did. I don't remember. But either way.
1: Well, St. Paul's had injuries at the end. Look, St. Paul's didn't have their starting quarterback, didn't have their starting tailback, and you could still see what St. Paul's is, and you go, I hope, you know, if Catholic has to play them again in the playoffs, I hope they don't have all those guys back, because Catholic is really battling, as we pointed out with this whole stretch, that they lost to Briarwood, and then they beat St. Paul's, but now they've lost to UMS. They would not be favored to win against McGill, certainly, and then St. Michael's. It's kind of in the same injury kind of place that St. Paul's is without their quarterback. Now he's back. How good are they? That kind of thing. But, you know, it's still an awful stretch for Catholic to go through and expect them to come out. I think maybe one win in the next two, maybe, and, you know. But I think they'd finish fourth at that point. I believe in the playoffs.
0: Well, I'm gonna be real curious.
1: Yeah,
0: I'm gonna be real curious to see how it goes, because this is a very interesting region, to say the least. And I'll say this: Aubrey Blackwell, the head coach, he posted what it cost them to go to UMS and what time they got back late that night. Just to make a point as to why there's disgruntlement among private schools, and sure. why their plan is to leave, most of them anyway.
1: Yeah, I will say among the games that obviously was one of them. There were kind of three games there that was just really, I guess, crucial. And there's other teams like Hopeful or whatever that won. Big win for them, and you know, there's obviously some other teams that Prattville, whoever, that won and did well. But the three that you mentioned won, the other two that I wanted to mention was St. James coming back from a 14-0 deficit and scoring whatever it was. I'm going to have to
0: 20. I think it was 28 straight. I think that's what it was.
1: Yeah, I believe that's right. But yeah, just come back and win that game.
0: Over PC.
1: Was huge. And, I mean, that was do or die basically for them.
0: Yeah.
1: And so the other one that was definitely do or die was Elmore County beating Valley. That was just huge. It brought Elmore County, Hopeful, and Valley are all tied now for third place in the region. Somebody's going to get left out. But Elmore County would have certainly got left out had they not won.
0: Sure.
1: And Valley would have certainly probably wrapped up third place had they won. So kudos to Elmore County, which I know had a kind of a shaky start early on, and they're just getting a little better every week. And that was a huge win for them.
0: Which brings us to the upcoming week. Lord help us, we don't have any more bad weather. I don't think there's any in the forecast.
1: You know how it just cycles that way. Every Friday, here comes another tornado, another hurricane, another rainstorm, something, you know?
0: We can hope we don't have that. But we have some do-or-die games, right? We have a couple of games where teams, it's kind of like what you just mentioned with Elmore County, they need to win.

0: the 40. So, you know, that's we say this sometimes about, like we were talking about with Georgia and Alabama, we say this sometimes about who's been tested, and you sit there and you look at Prattville's schedule and you go, well, they had Stanhope, and then they got Tuscaloosa County, which is the worst team in that region. On down the road, don't, you know, the last couple games they've had Spain Park and Oak Mountain, who aren't as good. Well, a lot of those, three of those four I just named were region games. So Thompson was playing the same, you know, same group.
1: Right.
0: So, you know, it's kind of hard to tell. It's kind of both of them kind of match up the same way, and it's kind of exciting to see. I know against Spain Park a week or so ago, Prattville needed, a little over a week ago, Prattville needed an interception return to help pull that one out. And that's what teams, you know, when they face adversity, that's what they do, is they come up with a big play. We said that about Georgia. We said that about Prattville 2 weeks ago. Now, which one, whether Prattville or Thompson, which one's going to step up and do it on this Friday night?
1: Yeah. And I would say, even though they both have a couple of, well, actually Thompson's got one region game. I think Prattville's got two, but I would almost say that the winner of this game Friday wins the region, don't you?
0: Oh yeah, absolutely. The Prattville's got one after this, and it's Vestavia.
1: Yeah.
0: At home. And Vestavia is a very good team. Saw them last year. They're a very good team, but they're kind of like one of those, I don't know what you call them, zone read option type teams where they don't probably match up with the Thompsons and the Prattville.
1: I wouldn't think so. Tim, we're out of time. I don't know if you'll be at Louis Friday. I will not. I got another road trip with Alabama State. So have a cheese stick for me, will you, if you go?
0: Yeah, you know, I noticed a couple weeks ago, I wasn't up there Friday because I had a game to go to, but the week before, I noticed that the cheese sticks were more plentiful. I don't know.
1: Thank you very much. I appreciate that.
0: Funny when you're not around.
1: That has a lot to do with it. Thank you, Tim. We'll talk soon. Folks, that'll do it. We'll talk to you tomorrow.
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3: I'm Julie Walker with an AP News Minute. More than three dozen voting laws passed in Republican-controlled states are taking effect for the first time this year, many of them containing elements of President Trump's stalled proposals. They include changes to what IDs are acceptable to register for the first time and requirements to show proof of citizenship, an issue the Republican president has tried but failed to get through Congress. Elon Musk, the world's only trillionaire, has donated more than $276 million since July to try to save Republicans' control of Congress. It's a dramatic turnaround since last May, when Musk said he intended to cut back on future political spending. Senator Chuck Schumer says he's running for another term as leader, confident of a majority. AP interviews with more than a dozen Democratic senators indicate Schumer has recovered his political clout. If Democrats gain seats in the election, colleagues expect him to easily win. I'm Julie Walker.
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8: Some fantastic finishes in the NFL. The 49ers stayed undefeated, getting the go-ahead field goal late and then hanging on to beat the Seahawks. The Sunday night game went to overtime with the Ravens outlasting the Falcons 30-23. Ravens coach Jesse Minter.
9: An unbelievable drive in overtime to...

0: take the 7-point lead, and then obviously a game-winning play by Atlanta's own Kyle Hamilton. So great day for the Ravens.
1: With Lamar Jackson injured, backup Tyler Huntley led the Ravens with two TD passes and a touchdown run. The London game ended with Cam Little hitting a 57-yard field goal as time expired. The Jaguars beat the Eagles 19-17. The Giants and Commanders tied when Washington, in field goal range, let time expire at the end of OT. Week 5 ends tonight with the Bills visiting the Rams in the Monday night game. And baseball playoffs, the Brewers take Game 1 of the National League Championship Series. They edge the Dodgers 2-1. The ALCS, with the Rays hosting the Guardians, begins with Game 1 tonight. I'm Matt McCoy.
2: Donald Trump's America.
3: The Treasury Department has automatically enrolled millions of American kids with a Trump account, a retirement-style market-linked savings plan.
4: The U.S. government is automatically creating a tax-free investment account for every child to grow over the course of their lives and to be used to their benefit and for their benefit after they turn 18.
3: President Trump celebrated the milestone in the Oval Office alongside billionaire Michael Dell, who, along with his wife, is contributing funds for about 25 million kids.
5: These children will grow up as owners. They will also be the generation that creates the next great companies and innovations in our country.
3: Parents can contribute up to $5,000 a year into those accounts. The federal government is providing $1,000 in seed money for the accounts of children born between 2025 and 2028. At the White House, Jared Halpern, Fox News.
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9: Ever so often, a head coach gets a little religion. Then there's the really tough nights. Chuck Oliver's show on a Monday. Hope everybody enjoyed the weekend. I certainly did watching college football. My team didn't play. Now, I've been transparent. I want my team to win every Saturday forever. They didn't play this past Saturday. But even on Saturdays, other than that game, I rarely care who wins. When you're a fourth grader, when you're like 6'7", like you hate people. I hate Nebraska. I hate Notre Dame. I hate I hate these teams. I just kind of watch now and enjoy. There are still good guys and bad guys. Don't get me wrong. I mean, Bobby Petrino, from the soles of his hooves to the tip of his pitchfork, I understand what Bobby Petrino is. But I don't hate North Carolina. Got a good win the other day. So all throughout college football, there's been a theme, and we talked about it on Friday, and it's, whoa, I didn't think they'd lose that guy. I didn't think they'd go undefeated. I didn't think they'd lose that game. And so it was a weekend full of, I didn't think they'd lose that game. We will talk about Georgia Bulldogs first and foremost. Huge win in Tuscaloosa on the road, Kirby. I think first time he's beaten Bama in consecutive games. And it wasn't easy, and it was not a perfect performance from Georgia. Jordan Hill from Dogs 247 is going to join us. We will break down all the specifics, and there were so many huge facets to that game and to those two teams that I believe will reappear come December and into January. And so we'll have Jordan Hill again, our good friend from 247, on. Richard Cross, amigo of mine from Super Talk Mississippi. Every blade of grass in the state gets Super Talk Mississippi. We will have Richard Cross on. 35-point win on the road. That's not anything you take lightly in the SEC, especially against a decent enough opponent. So we will talk about what we learned about Ole Miss. There is something we say about, like, Georgia, for instance, going into the game. Georgia hadn't played anybody. And so what do we even know about their record? And I'm like, well, they have played five teams, and they've won all of them. Yeah, but Arkansas stinks. Okay, fine. Part of the reason that Arkansas, quote, stinks this year, part of the reason that if you think Alabama, I told you Alabama was overrated, part of the reason if you think Auburn is going to have a bad 2026, if Georgia hangs another loss on them, then that's part of it. What do we think about Oklahoma's season? I didn't think Texas would lose that. Oklahoma, part of the reason their season is so disappointing, Georgia put a loss on them. So what we take credit away from, well, they're not very good, the team they beat. Well, part of the reason we think that is because they lost to Georgia, for instance. You look at their schedule, they've got a game with Ole Miss, who I think is number 9 right now. They got a game with Ole Miss coming up probably a month from now, 5 weeks maybe. And there will be reasons for every Georgia win between now and then, every one of them. We will, if Georgia gets the dub, I promise you the collective response will be, yeah, but that other team's not very good. Look at their record. Well, part of the reason. So Ole Miss, I don't know. It's not fair. Takes away a lot of credit from the opponents because they're tough. They're doing their work each week. I thought Florida would go 10-2, but I didn't think they'd lose that game to South Carolina. Like, it's every week, except it's not Georgia. So I think until they play Ole Miss, we may continue that vein, even though it's wrong. Speaking of South Carolina, my goodness. David Cloninger is going to join us, Charleston Post and Courier. He's the Gamecocks beat guy. They look like the better team. I say all the time, block, punt, tip, pass, zebra misses a call. Like, there's all kinds of things that can happen, and we see teams win or lose by 1 point. We can see teams like Kentucky. I didn't think LSU would go undefeated. I didn't think they'd lose that game. That's the thread of this season. And we talked about it in regards to the Wildcats on Friday. They'd already put South Carolina and Texas A&M on that list. Now they put LSU on there. Why? Back-to-back 35-34. I've never seen anything like that, and it certainly wouldn't register with me if I did. It's so unusual. Will Stein, roll the bones, brother. And 2 weeks in a row, they get the dub. So what we think about South Carolina, for instance, oh, their season's over. They go on the road. After they lost to Kentucky, they lost another big lead. I'll admit it, they had a lead against Florida. Heath, were you watching Florida-South Carolina much at all?
10: Oh, yeah.
9: Did it enter your mind as, like, I was keeping mental track of the South Carolina lead until I knew, well, dang, Florida's not coming back. I was keeping track strictly to add it to the list of blown leads.
10: They just look different, Chuck. I mean,
9: they did. They looked like a better team.
10: Dylan Stewart being back changes a lot.
9: Oh,
10: honestly, if that Dylan Stewart plays last week against Kentucky, I guarantee you he makes enough plays that they win that football game against Kentucky. He's that big of a difference maker. But then also, that's the Lenore Sellers that we've waited for all year for 60 minutes. We've seen flashes, but that's the first time all year against somebody with a pulse we've seen 60 minutes of the Lenore's that everybody thought was going to be what we saw after 2024, yeah. And it makes all the difference in the world.
9: Yeah, he had a huge scoop down the sidelines, and it was on a third down where they almost had him bottled up again. Harbor had a drop or maybe a pass behind something earlier where they weren't able to connect like real early in the game, and then after that they connect on everything. Mazio Bennett, wow, whatever his 100% is, you get it. So a lot about that, and then as Heath mentioned, Dylan Stewart. That kid looked like somebody stole his lunch. And I mean from the get-go he was in the backfield. Caused at least one turnover that I'm remembering. He spent all day across the line of scrimmage. He was just so impactful. And they got a big win. So we'll talk to David Cloninger again from the Charleston Post and Courier on our sweet guest lineup presented by Schumann Farms. Growing tradition and the world's sweetest onions. Look for Schumann Farms. Real sweet onions in stores right now. I said ever so often, Coach gets a religion. And then there's the really tough nights where it's definitely not a choice, and there certainly is no grandstanding. I talk about the brick wall of college football, the history of, and the very first brick is Princeton and Rutgers because it kind of has to be. And then I've talked about how, Bear Bryant gets like 2.5 bricks just to himself. The famous Yale Harvard game gets like half a brick. But it's this, everybody, if you're on the brick wall of college football history, then you did something. Well, there is a fable about Lou Holtz, Arkansas, and the 1978 Orange Bowl, and I think that's on a brick, like by itself. Leading up to the game, Arkansas was an 18-point underdog to number 2 Oklahoma. Then, a couple days before kickoff, Holtz announces he's suspending the top 2 running backs on the team and a receiver. They had accounted for 74% of the team scoring that year, and he suspended them for the Orange Bowl in a game they're already 18-point underdogs in. Third tamer, kid named Roland Sales, he got the start. He was a junior and had spent most of his time watching. He rarely played. In the Orange Bowl, he ran for 205 yards, Orange Bowl record, and 2 touchdowns. Arkansas destroyed OU 31-6. And the fable was born how discipline and sending the message and team. Do we know, Heath, do you know the real story behind those suspensions? Did you ever hear it?
10: I don't know that I do.
9: Apparently, those 3 were involved in some sort of assault against a female student. You talk about the difference a few decades makes. That after the regular season ended, but before they left for Miami, female students said, those 3 players trapped me in a stairwell of a dorm, and then X, Y, and Z happened, and I'm going to the cops. Lou Holtz found out about it, went and talked to the girl himself. The head coach of the football team sat down with an accuser and said, now you don't want to go to the cops about this. You can go look all this up. He convinced her, what if I just suspend him for a game? You love Arkansas, don't you? And she went along with it. So that's the real story behind the Roland Sales game. At least he could plan for it. Les Miles decided to be in charge 1 week. Do y'all remember, I think it was 2011, there was an injury, and then I think a couple or 3 suspensions maybe. And LSU's down to its 4th running back, Dalton Hilliard's nephew, and the kid went wild and they won anyway. So you can plan for that. And here's the thing with Lou Holtz, like I said, it was a fable because, folks, there's a lot of people that we know in media are very public-facing that we understand their one persona. Everybody's got skeletons. Some people's got graveyards. They start talking like bone fly out their mouth. But Lou Holtz, like everybody, I had Jerry Tarkanian say on the air one time, John Wooden was as dirty as anybody. He gave out gaiters just like the next guy. Do you know what he's talking about? Shoes. He was giving out gaiters just like the next guy. I was like, coach, talking about John Wooden. He was filthy. I was like, okay. So everybody's got a closet. But if you're planning for this, you may actually grandstand a little. If part of your decision is how much a stud running back or 3 or 4 or 5 on the depth chart may be, well, that's not what Kirby Smart and Mike Bobo and the 2 UGA backs who stepped forward and impacted the game Saturday in Tuscaloosa, that ain't what they did. What they experienced was a head coach on the field pregame, and his OC walks up and says, we don't have our starter at running back tonight. He's hurt. And Kirby said, huh, and the 2's already out as well, isn't he? Yeah, the 2 is out as well, so we don't have Nate Frazier because Nate just can't go tonight. He's suited. He's standing right there. He can't go, though. All right, and so Chauncey Bowens is out, yeah. So we're going to be down to running backs 3 and 4. Uh-huh. That's what Kirby and Bobo and Dwight Phillips, that's what they experienced Saturday night. All of them and Gunnar Stockton the most overcame it. The defense was fabulous for Georgia. It really was, and I want to give credit to it. Even when the Bama offense was working, quote, it wasn't easy. Their opening drive, 12 plays. 12-play drive. Took up 7.5 minutes. Do you know how 38 yards. Do you know how hard you're working to go 38 yards and take 12 plays and 7.5 minutes to do it? So I credit the defense. I already credited Dwight Phillips. That kid has essentially not played since he's been in Athens, and Kirby referenced that and says that he has never complained at all. He and Bo Walker stepped up to lead a Georgia rushing attack that went for north of 200 yards without its top two running backs. So there's a lot of folks who stepped up, and I want to give credit. Sakovi White-Helton, he's a kid that a month ago in a week two 50-point dub over Western Kentucky, Sakovi White-Helton, he's a receiver. He had a rushing attempt. He got a carry. Fourth play of the game against Alabama in Tuscaloosa. And a true freshman got a carry the same drive a few plays after Sakovi. What does that mean? It's clear to me that Kirby and Bobo didn't know Dwight Phillips and Bo Walker were going to post that night. They knew that they liked them as players. That's why they're on scholarship. But it was obvious literally from the get-go that Bobo and Kirby were going to quilt together a rushing attempt, a rushing attack that night, and I targeted 40 carries. They had 39. And I promise you, like, you put a number on the page, and you say, how can we get there? And it's not pitch count, and it's not anything that you're actually going to, metric you're going to follow, but it works out in your mind pregame, all right, this is how we can get, because we want to get 40 carries or so, and so this is how we can do it. And so you start thinking, well, Gunner will have a few, and he did, including a touchdown. He scored both their touchdowns. Dwight Phillips, who had basically not played, 17 carries, 120 yards. Bo Walker, he ripped off the long run of the night. He had 10 carries for 69 yards. Well, just the one run? No, he had 32 yards in addition to the one long run. So none of those folks knew pregame. None of those folks knew during the week, the game plan, the play sheet, none of that stuff reflected it. And Dwight Phillips, as great as his step up was, that was him just doing, I'm a running back, and they're giving me the ball. They hadn't given me the ball before. Now they have, and so I've succeeded. Gunner Stockton, he had the biggest adjustment of all. Dwight Phillips didn't have any adjustment. He's just out there playing. Gunner Stockton, some of the throws that he made, and he's playing without Isaiah Canyon, the red zone target. He was smart enough on so many plays to take what was available from the defense. He recognized the blitz, and he hit 23 Riddell, and that kid was gone. London Humphreys did, I think, all of his work sort of early, including the touchdown. Talon Taylor, like, there were so many times there was a deeper shot, and he took it sometimes. But it was more the intermediate sort of routes that he was really hitting on as far as the throw, and then maybe getting some yards after catch. It was a fantastic performance from Gunner Stockton on Saturday, and he was the one that had to adjust the most to go on the road, the team not play perfectly. They had four fumbles, had a bunch of penalties, all kinds of stuff. And to get that win, it wasn't as much of an adjustment. Mike Bobo's like, he's going to call some of the same plays anyway. It's just going to be with different backs. Dwight Phillips, instead of watching, he's out there playing. Gunner Stockton, he was the kid that I walked away the most impressed from Saturday night. Just another great, 18 to 22, if you want to know what the numbers was. And he even had a pick. I give Bray Hubbard credit for the pick, and the defensive call credit for the pick. So I'm not even going to really ding Gunner on that one. He got baited a little bit by an All-American. So just another outstanding performance from Gunner Stockton. Georgia wins, and they roll along. All right, short break. Me and Heath next.
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1: LSU hosted them in Lexington. I didn't see the game, Chuck. How did it go? If I told you Kentucky was at home and they had zero turnovers and two penalties, what would you start thinking about that game? Honestly, because it's Kentucky and LSU, in most years I would say, keep talking, and there would be a little apprehension. Kentucky, no turnovers, two penalties for, I think, 10 yards. Held the opponent to 2.6 yards per rush. Okay, keep talking. Did they win? They won. And LSU is still so more wildly talented, and I believe that. If it's not, but I'm going to use it for this comparison. If the LSU roster is 100 on the scale, then I would say the Kentucky roster is probably high 80s. Like, there's good kids on that. CJ Baxter, there you go. There's good kids on that roster. Willie Rodriguez, he had 25 yards receiving. Did you watch 81 block? Holy smokes. Kenny Minchie, he didn't have any turnovers. Sam Levitt had two. LSU's way more talented. Will Stein, Kentucky. They earned literally every blade of grass. They earned every bit of that, and that guy's gutsy. And apparently, this is what I've always told about two-point plays. A lot of times, you know what the play call is? Two-point play number one. Sometimes it's a short yardage play. Sometimes it's two-point play number one, two-point play number two, and then you have two-point play number three, and that's what you call, and everybody knows what they are. You keep them behind glass. The reason you can call them that is because you don't run them until you're really, really, really, you have your three best plays to gain 2.5-3 yards. You have those plays behind glass. You don't say, hey, you know what? It worked out in the middle of the second quarter. We ran that play twice. Let's run it again down here. No. Not usually. So Will Stein, the design, the plan, the execution, the guts, like all of it, all of that was better than what LSU had. And then Kenny Darby, that kid that got told, you're not needed, he led the team. He led Kentucky in receiving again. So, and he's a true freshman and just a stud. So a lot of good stuff happening in Lexington. What's up, Heath?
2: Yeah, Chuck, I mean, I don't know if it's a matter of two-point play or if you can call the play where nobody bothers to defend the center of the field for the quarterback at all. That's a good play to call. You should call that as often as possible. Blake Baker obviously is a good defensive coordinator. I have no idea what LSU – there is no defense that's ever, ever, ever been drawn up that involves leave the middle of the field completely there's nothing there. That was the easiest quarterback draw you'll ever see. Chuck, you mentioned Sam Levitt. You mentioned the turnovers. Sam Levitt has an interception thrown every single week. If you told people – and that includes McNeese State.
1: Had a couple against La Tech, didn't he?
2: Yeah, three.
1: Oh, three.
2: If you told people – at this point in the season that Lane Kiffin would have two losses, people would have said, oh, I don't know about that. If you said, oh, by the way, his quarterback's going to have 10 touchdown passes and 8 interceptions, people would say, well, that explains the two losses then.
1: Isn't that harder to believe than LSU had two losses? Because Lane doesn't get the quarterback right. Lane doesn't have QB problems.
2: And this is where, again, we remind ourselves, it wasn't necessarily his first guy. He thought Trinidad was going to come with him. That obviously didn't work out. There was word they were interested in Sorsby. They didn't obviously get him, which turned out to be good news. DeMond Williams. This wasn't his first choice. And it was a guy that, remember, Arizona State was not brokenhearted to lose him. And I think we're seeing why. I think he had a great 24, but there's some issues there.
1: Yeah, and the one thing you can't do, like I said, it's a doctor. First rule, do no harm, and then let's talk about your positives, and that ain't the case with him.
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6: With another ARN News update, I'm Leah Brandon. Recovery efforts continue across the state. Alabama EMA Director Jeff Smitherman telling Fox News preparation started months ago.
7: We might have just started on that one this past weekend and did a state of emergency on Wednesday and mandatory evacuations Thursday. But those preparations really started way back in March as we met with the local officials to refine and update plans.
6: At least four people have died as a result of the storm. President Trump has approved emergency declarations for Alabama, Georgia, and Florida. Crews across the state continuing to clear fallen trees, restore electricity, and assess the damage left behind. One of the deaths occurred in Birmingham when a tree fell on a home. And the latest college football coaches poll is out. Alabama remains number 7. And the Crimson Tide is number 6 on the AP. I'm Leah Brandon.
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1: Networkers is what we do. 9 states and 71 stations. What a wonderful, wonderful blessing. I want to declare that Georgia's Chris Cole is one of the best defensive players in the SEC. I want to say that there was an all Big 12 team the year Robert Griffin won the Heisman that he was second team all conference to Colin Klein. I'm trying to remember. Like, it doesn't always line up sometimes. I want to say Chris Cole is one of the best defensive players in the SEC. He might be the third best defensive player on Georgia's roster, like on his own team. KJ Bolden, Ellis Robinson, good Lord. All of the Dwight Phillips, like that kid's got quicks. And everything that if you are begrudgingly coming around to Gunnar Stockton, give it up, come around to the kid. It's all been offense. Folks, that defense was bad news in Tuscaloosa. So much to talk about in the positives. Let's bring on right now an expert from Dogs 247. It's Jordan Hill. Jordan, welcome back, man. How you been?
11: Been great. Fun time in Tuscaloosa on Saturday night, Chuck. Luckily, we avoided any bad, real bad weather getting over there, and we were treated to a heck of a ball game. I know that much.
1: Yeah, no doubt about that. Back and forth from the get-go. Let's talk Gunnar first of all, and we'll just work our way through all the big players. I was really impressed with Gunnar, but especially third down. I mean, my gosh, it's called money down for a reason. And the kid was just throwing ropes. He had a play where he got it over Griffin, that freshman, and then in front of, I think it was Zabian Brown, the defensive back on the sidelines. It was just a stupid throw. He made them all night.
11: Yeah, if I'm remembering right, that might have even been the throw where it kind of got deflected.
1: It did.
11: Kind of got tipped a little bit. It didn't matter. I mean, that was the kind of throw that Gunnar had and the kind of day he had. I don't know what his numbers ended up, Chuck, but I do my rewatch story every week after the game. And at one point on third down, Gunnar was 8 of 8 for like 85 yards and then converted on five. You know, five of those were converted for first downs. He was incredible, especially on third down. And you know, I thought this was probably the last big test when we're talking about the regular season. Poor Gunnar, because I thought he had shown, even the week before against Vanderbilt, how much better he had gotten, especially going downfield, and even just his trust in doing so as much as, you know, the accuracy of those throws. And there are several throws where the window that Gunnar Stockton is working with is incredibly tight. And, you know, I thought it was fitting by the end of the game. You know, Mike Bobo trusted him to make that throw to Elias Williams, and that was another type of
1: window.
11: I mean, it was an incredible day for Gunnar, and just a fantastic showing for him. And, you know, true to Gunnar's form, we talked to him after the game, and he gave credit to the offensive line, his receivers for making plays. But I asked him, do you feel like you proved anything today? And he said, I just hope that I showed the folks that I won't quit. And, you know, he had that second quarter interception, shook it off, and put together a phenomenal game, and it's a big reason Georgia was able to leave Tuscaloosa with a win.
1: Yeah, I'm glad you mentioned that pass to Williams. That was a 3rd and 7, I think. It was just unbelievable. Jordan Hill, Dogs 247. Okay, ribs, you got to have healthy ribs. I think that's Nate Frazier's issue and Bowen's, et cetera. Let's just talk health of the first two backs going forward. Where are they? Because Nate obviously was trying to give it a go.
11: Yeah, you could tell by how emotional Nate was that, you know, he wanted to play in this game. He was hoping to, and wasn't able to. He is definitely closer to being able to play than Chauncey Bowens. I think it might be a bit before we get to see Chauncey Bowens again. He got hurt right before halftime against Vanderbilt. Came back in for a few plays, but has been sidelined since, and to my knowledge, has not been able to practice. So, yeah, I think Nate is the one to watch, and now it gets into an interesting spot when you talk about the road ahead for Georgia. They host Auburn this weekend, but then they have a bye week. I would imagine Georgia would love to just let Nate sit this week, but you can tell how badly he wants to get back out there. I think it's kind of going to be up to him. Does he want to push the issue, or would he essentially like to have a couple more weeks before, you know, the way Georgia's playing, they may have a long postseason ahead, maybe try to heal up for the long term.
1: All right, still got plenty to talk about. Give me a quick word about Craig Dandridge, because I say all the time that every year, every team has great spring stories. For an offense where they got like five good tight ends and they still only let you use one football, for Dandridge to be pulling this through about the first half of the season, the way he's performed, that's got to be impressive.
11: That's huge, and I look at this offense. The two most effective, most explosive receivers are a freshman, Craig Dandridge, and a sophomore, Talon Taylor, and you saw that on Saturday with how often Gunnar was willing to go to those guys, again, on those third downs, you know, several to Craig Dandridge and several to Talon Taylor, too. And, yeah, Craig has been phenomenal. I mean, I think about the 30-yard throw that Gunnar had down the sideline. Perfect ball, but a great job in coverage of Craig being able to haul that in. And, yeah, I mean, this was sort of the talk the entire offseason. Georgia wanted to be more explosive, and I think they were willing to leave the door open for some of these young guys to step up and say, yeah, I can help you become more explosive. And, you know, I think Craig has benefited, too, from some injury issues. You know, Isaiah Canyon being out opened up some spots, some reps at that X position. Craig's done a phenomenal job, and, you know, I think he's going to be one of those go-to guys. If we're talking about a tight game for Georgia, you know, going forward, hey, who is Gunner going to look to? I would say those two young guys I mentioned, Talon Taylor and Craig Dandridge, would be the guys I would be focused on if I was on defense.
1: Quick word about the O-line, because, I mean, good enough is not good enough for Kirby. He'll change players. He'll change coaches, whatever. They got to be pleased with it. A night when you score 20 points, and I'm like, boy, that offensive line looked good.
11: Yeah, and just think about what they were asked to do. You know, that they were hoping that they were going to be blocking for Nate Frazier, but basically the offensive line, you know, the coaches go to him and say, hey, you're going to be blocking for our third, fourth, and fifth string running back. Good luck with it. And, yeah, the running backs did their part, but, man, the offensive line really gave them opportunities. And I thought especially, go watch that fourth quarter, Chuck. I thought the offensive line, you know, really imposed their will against Alabama, not only with the way they run blocked, but they did a great job protecting Gunnar Stockton. I mean, there were a handful of plays where he was under pressure. But to go to Tuscaloosa and leave with your quarterback only being sacked once, I think Kirby Smart would take that 100 times out of 100 and say, yeah, we can work with that. So phenomenal job with the offense. The offensive line did a really good job. I mean, I'd say the biggest issue you could take with the line was Drew Bobo had some off-center snaps. You know, it was a little bit wet during that game. But, you know, again, to give more praise to Gunnar Stockton, man, he just kind of took those in stride. And, yeah, one of those where they lost some yardage, next play he hits Jaden Riddell for 53 yards. He just took it in stride. That was huge for Georgia.
1: Okay, I kind of laughed post-game. I don't know if you saw this. Kirby compared Dwight Phillips to Torin Kurtsey, and I was like, Kirby, that was like 1995. There's no chance that Dwight Phillips knows who Torin Kurtsey is, right?
11: No shot. I mean, I got to be honest. I did not know who Torin Kurtsey was. And Kirby kind of got the numbers wrong. He was like, I think Torin took 30 carries. He took 38 carries against Clemson. So he kind of sold Torin short a little bit there.
1: So he had his big game, Dwight Phillips stepping up. All right, let's talk defense a little bit because, as I said, Chris Cole, he's one of the nastiest defenders in the SEC, I believe, and he may be third on his own team, but start with Chris Cole and his impact in the game.
11: Yeah, I'll agree to disagree with you. I'm putting him number one with a bullet.
1: Okay.
11: He does a phenomenal job. It's the amount of ground he covers just at any, you know, on any given play. And, you know, I thought that was really on display in that game against Oklahoma a few weeks ago. But, man, you saw it again on Saturday. He sacked Keelan Russell. And not only that, it was like even when Chris wasn't necessarily getting home, but he was just bringing a little bit of pressure, you could tell it affected Keelan. And, you know, Chris was a big part of what I thought was the key in Georgia being able to slow down Keelan Russell. You know, they didn't do a good job of, you know, picking him off or forcing turnovers. But there were several third downs where they were able to get him off his spot. And, you know, young quarterback, I think a guy with incredible potential going forward, you know, he just short-armed some throws where he had open guys. And, yeah, I mean, I think it all started with Chris Cole. And if I'm the folks, you know, in charge of the Buckus Award, you know, you look at the history that Georgia's had, having guys win it like Roquan Smith, Jalen Walker. Yeah. You know, they have done a fantastic job. N'Kobe Dean, too. I'd be paying attention to Chris Cole, and that's also to say he's got a pretty darn good running mate, too, and Raylan Wilson, who seemed to be right there at the ball over and over again, especially when Alabama tried to run it.
1: Yeah, he erases people in the run game, and we didn't even talk about him. All right, last thing for you, and you can pass this along to Kirby if you want, that Chuck Oliver has evaluated Auburn. They're dangerous, but they're not good. Have you watched Auburn, and tell me about the threat level, because they do have good players. They're just not a good team.
11: Yeah, no, I've watched a little bit. You know, I used to cover Auburn, kind of keep an eye on what they have going on there. I mean, I think the key, if Auburn wants to make this thing interesting, is a good first quarter. It seems like Byron Brown, you know, it's kind of the old adage for some quarterbacks is, like, they need to get hit that one time to kind of wake up. Byron's kind of been playing like the first interception is when he kind of wakes up, which is not what Auburn needs. So it'll be interesting this week to kind of hear on the Georgia side what they see in this Auburn team, but also just how they go about practice. I mean, they're coming off, I would say that was the biggest regular season win of Kirby's entire career. Do they keep the focus where it needs to be? I think if they come into this game Saturday, if Georgia takes care of business in the first quarter and takes advantage of any Auburn mistakes, they're in a good spot. But, yeah, I mean, it's been slow goings early in games, and then Auburn's kind of woke up. Be interesting to see what it looks like on Saturday in Athens.
1: All right, just a personal thing. Are you 30? How old are you?
11: 32.
1: Okay. So are you vaguely aware that Auburn, Georgia really was one of the best rivalries in history in the SEC and America, et cetera? Because I think a current Georgia student or Georgia player, they have no, they may hear that, but they've never lived it. They've never seen it.
11: Yeah, I've heard tell, Chuck, but in my lifetime, I mean, let's see, I was 11 years old the last time Auburn won in Sanford Stadium, and I think you've seen that at times. You know, Kirby has gotten frustrated with the fans. I'm thinking specifically at home Auburn games, like there's not been a lot of juice. You know, you look at a rivalry like this, what's the one way to reignite it? It's for a winning streak to end. I don't know that this Auburn team has what it takes to do that, but yeah, it doesn't quite carry the weight that I know that it once did.
1: 247, I encourage you, consume Jordan Hill. Jordan, thank you for your expertise.
11: I appreciate it, Chuck.
1: All right, Dogs 247. So, yeah, there was a year, and I don't know, Heath, you may remember this, but, you know, it used to be a pretty standard intro to a huge game on TV. They would show that, first of all, it wasn't impact players brought to you by Home Depot or Chick-fil-A. It was like the actual starting lineups. But then they would give you series history. And there was a year where I want to say Auburn and Georgia were exactly tied and maybe 1 point total scored difference in the entire series. And Heath, that's ancient history now.
2: It is, and it's a shame because, yeah, there were some great moments, whether it was the sprinklers coming on, whether it was, Uga going after Robert Baker from Auburn. There were a lot of fun moments that weren't even on the field necessarily, and then some great, incredible moments on the field. The only time, Chuck, I've ever voluntarily worn a tie to a football game was the 1990 Auburn-Georgia game because I was sitting in the Beta Theta Pi fraternity block with a buddy of mine at Auburn, and he said, hey, you can come, but you got to wear a tie.
1: Yeah, you do.
2: And so, you know, to be near the Kappa Kappa Gammas, I was willing to put up with wearing a tie. So that was a fun game to be at. And, yeah, it's a shame. It's not the same.
1: And don't besmirch Robert Baker. I mean, there was the drug trafficking. But I'm telling you, if you ever met Robert, he's sitting on the couch next to you, enjoyed his company. He's just a nice, nice kid. Just, you know, made some bad choices. But it was a signature rivalry. And that is absolutely not what it is. Whatever you want to say about Mark Richt, like, Heath gave us the list of SEC legends for this coming December, and Richt is the Georgia legend. Whatever you think about what they didn't do and could they have achieved more, Mark Richt turned a couple of those rivals. Georgia had a really unusual situation. They had like five games of the year. Tennessee, Florida, South Carolina made themselves one, Auburn, Georgia Tech. There were a bunch of them. Mark Richt dropped the hammer on a couple of those and really, really reversed things. And the Auburn one, as Jordan said, 2005, last time they won in Athens. So it's coming up this Saturday, and we will see how that unfolds. All right, short break. Me and Heath next.
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22: Darby and Ferguson, they're all just outside the right tackle. To the left side come Miller and Skinner. So Boyer's not in there. And now the three guys to the right split out wide. Minchie, he can run it, and he does!
23: Oh my,
22: 2 points, and Kentucky wins the game!
24: Kentucky call. I couldn't tell.
2: I believe that may have been Tom Leach on the Kentucky network.
24: Okay.
2: We'll double check that just to be
24: so
2: sure.
24: So that was the Cats booth.
2: It may have been. Possibly.
24: The Kentucky broadcast. Just fantastic game. I was about to say unbelievable. We talked about it on Friday, but we talked about what Kentucky had already done. They'd already put Texas A&M on the list of, well, I didn't think they'd lose that game. And Texas A&M put another one on Saturday. South Carolina. Shane Beamer does not lose to Kentucky. Am I right about that? Like, he had the one that did they forfeit, like, using improper player or something?
2: I don't remember that.
24: I'm trying to remember what it was vacated. They had a vacated win, maybe Kentucky did. No, I'm saying Kentucky had one.
2: Oh, I still don't remember that.
24: Yeah, but otherwise, I think Shane Beamer doesn't lose to Kentucky, and he lost this year, and then Kentucky Lane wasn't going up there, not with that roster, that 50 million whatever roster. He wasn't going to lose that game. He may lose to Ole Miss. In fact, there were people who picked him. I picked him to lose to Ole Miss. There weren't a lot of folks thinking that Will Stein and Kentucky would get this done, and they don't have to be done with the winning. Look at their schedule, folks. Look at the fact that, well, they already got their two losses. No, they got one loss. They could still drop one. Say the words. Get the mouth feel. Get comfortable with it. Kentucky Wildcats playoff contender. I'm going to tell you, there is one element that it is impossible for Will Stein to have already imparted this onto the team. But now you can't, for any team, you get into the season, there's one thing, an element you can add to your arsenal to help you win. It's called confidence. And I mean legit confidence. It can only come once the season started. It's a rare thing for it to be just a feel that you don't even have to state. And that's where Kentucky is now. It's not coach speak. It's not just preseason hype. We're six games in. We're 5-1. We've beaten these teams. Whatever is possible on the field, whatever the physical output from the Cats roster is, whatever their 100% is, we're about to see it. See, that's the takeaway from LSU as big a win, Texas A&M as big a win, on the road against South Carolina as big a win, is we're about to see all of those good things with confidence. And when you're confident, you play a lot quicker, a lot faster, a lot freer, a lot more confident, hit a lot harder. And you can't really operate with that until the season actually begins. You can come out and think you're that way, and you can hoot and holler and wear a visor and four wristbands and, you know, streamers, look like you're playing flag football, and it looks like a costume if you lose, for instance, at home to Colorado in your season opener. Kentucky doesn't have that. Kentucky looks legit, and with their current record and with who's coming up on the schedule, they got a chance for it to continue. What's going on, Heath?
2: Yeah, so Chuck, as much attention, understandably so, as the two-point conversion to win the game is going to get, especially the unbelievably small odds you would think of back-to-back 35-34 scores determined by a two-point conversion. Remember, at the end of the first half, Will Stein rolled the dice there, too. Kentucky had a situation where one play, you're either going to score or you're not, and you could kick a field goal or you could go for the touchdown and the lead before the half, and he did, and he got it.

0: might benefit from keeping the game going. I don't know if there's a point where he has to change that. But right now, he can let it all hang out, and it's working well for him.
1: Aren't you talking about, like, Lane Kiffin his first year at Ole Miss? Because it was just Ole Miss. And then the last couple years at Ole Miss, you're like, hey, dude, you need to grow up and be responsible now.
0: Yeah, I mean, like, look, I don't think that this Kentucky team is good enough to get into the conversation for the playoffs this year. But let's just say, hypothetically, that somehow they are a two-loss team late in the year, and it's a similar situation. And the game with the win would mean something for you, as opposed to you've already made a bowl. It's going to be a good year. You're not going to Atlanta. But there might be a scenario you could get to the playoffs. Like, how you handle that might be different than how you've handled these.
1: You're turning Kingsford into diamonds.
0: Yeah, I'm curious to see what happens there. But, Chuck, did you by any chance get to see the play, the sneak by Minshew that got them the touchdown?
1: Oh, yeah, it was Red Sea.
0: Well, no, that was the one that got him the two-point conversion, but the one before the half was not.
1: I'm sorry. I thought you were talking about the end of the game.
0: Yeah, end of the half, absolutely open, wide open, but the one before the half was really close, and I thought they might have had him stopped, but they just never – it's one of those situations where you got this big scrum of people, and you never really got him on the ground. It's just, are they going to blow it dead or not, because there's just all this humanity in one place. Lane is not happy. Lane claims that the line judge told him there was, quote, too much at stake to call Kenny Minchie's sneak dead. Said, quote, the line judge just said that in that situation there was too much at stake. He said he would have been killed had he blown the whistle for the play being stopped, even though it appeared to be stopped. So Lane is claiming basically that they screwed up and they should have blown it dead. And he says, don't blow it or not blow it because it's such a big play. The rules are the rules. Well, first of all, Lane Kiffin saying the rules are the rules, that's a hoot. On any subject, really. The rules are the rules.
1: He didn't even chuckle a little bit when he said that.
0: But that aside, I mean, I get why he's a little frustrated. I don't believe for a second that the guy said, no, the stakes are too big. I couldn't blow the whistle. The stakes are too big. Sorry, Lane, you're not selling me that. That's ridiculous.
1: Yeah, and honestly, you want the officiating to be at the level it is, but you did a much worse job on your side, Lane.
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6: I'm Julie Walker with an AP News Minute. The Archbishop, who oversees Catholic pastoral services for the U.S. military, is condemning the proposed live stream of Nidal Hassan's firing squad execution on December 3rd. Timothy Broio also said that any Catholic soldiers assigned to the firing squad should ask to be excused from duty as it contradicts church teachings. Deborah Deno is with Fordham University Law School.
7: Properly, a firing squad execution should be quick and certain and as humane as one could get in an execution method currently in the United States. However, we

0: We have seen that if the shooters are motivated by vengeance or some other kind of negative emotion, then the firing squad execution can be botched.
1: Hassan was convicted of killing 13 people in 2009 at Fort Hood. I'm Julie Walker.
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6: In the South, it's always college football season, and the king of college football reigns supreme all year long. 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
7: That man told you, so let's live up to it. It's 2 hours a day all across the network. Been doing it since the 2014 season. 9 states and 71 sticks. What a wonderful, wonderful blessing. Yeah, but it was Vanderbilt, and my response was hush. That was a conversation yesterday, and it was my response to someone minimizing the Ole Miss victory. And I was like, Ole Miss went on the road, beat an SEC team riding a 10-game home streak by 5 touchdowns. And they're like, I ain't minimizing anything about that, especially the bye week off the disappointment in Gainesville. That team stepped up. Now, what's their reward? Well, Auburn and Oklahoma, out of the next 5 weeks, Auburn and Oklahoma are the two teams who aren't ranked. The teams that are, 13, 7, and number 1. Let's welcome on right now my good friend from Super Talk, Mississippi, every blade of grass in the state. It's Richard Cross. What's up, brother?
8: Chuck, it has been far too long. Great to be with you. Yeah, that schedule is a little daunting moving forward, but Ole Miss did what it needed to do this past Saturday to feel, I would think, a whole lot better about themselves compared to where they were a couple of weeks ago.
7: Yeah, and I know, I mean, Vanderbilt and every opponent now changes year to year. I don't care. That's a much better program. Like I said, 10 straight at home, and they went up there and just unloaded on them. Tell me about what you understand Pete Golding's mindset was leaving Gainesville, because they put that bye week to use to dial up some pressures.
8: Yeah, they did. And, you know, it was interesting. They got after Curtis pretty good in the first half. They were pretty basic in the second half. They were, now, obviously, I think it was 42-3 at halftime. And so they weren't going to be real exotic in that second half. But, you know, they tackled better. That has been an issue. It's like a defense that's kind of been allergic to tackling, going back to the opener against Louisville, a little better in the couple of games after that. No, really not. They weren't great against Charlotte. Obviously played well against LSU, played very poorly against Florida. I thought defensively they were more sound in this game. You know, Vanderbilt trying to get a run to the outside, and even if you can't drop a guy for a loss, you're where you're supposed to be. You know, have somebody like Luke Farrelly that kind of uses leverage to push it toward the sideline and then wrap up and get a guy to the ground. I talked to Pete Golding, I guess it was the Thursday after Ole Miss had lost at Florida. So in their opening week, their open week. And man, he was still, it was steam coming out of his ears, frustrated. He's like, there's so much that we did poorly in that game. And you look at the final score from the Florida game and you're like, oh, they were never in it. And that means you didn't watch the game. I mean, they got it to 3 at two different times in the second half. and then a combination of couldn't get off the field, had no answer for ball, you know, didn't cover on kickoffs, and it just snowballed on them. And it was almost like a tennis serve match where, you know, you can't get your serve broken if you're going to stay in this track meet. And then they finally did. There was a turnover in there, and it snowballed on them. That's obviously way in the rearview mirror. One of the things that Pete talked about going into the Vanderbilt game and then kind of pointed to it after, he said he had some one-on-one conversations with some of the better players on defensive side, guys that were a little bit older, guys that cared. And he said they took those conversations to heart and then held others accountable as well. And there's got to be, you will hear coaches, especially on successful teams, talk about them being player-led. And I think there's something to that. But with what these guys are being paid to lead teams, there better be a lot of coach leading as well, especially in difficult moments. And it seems like whatever his message was kind of got through and was passed through. And it was a much better feeling. Very, very basic to say it, but winning is a whole lot more fun than losing.
7: This guy knows Super Talk Mississippi. He's there mornings. It's Richard Cross talking Ole Miss coming off of the dub in Nashville. Will Echols, Perkins, Antonio Kye. I mean, shake the tree. NFL guys just start falling all out of it on defense for Ole Miss. Can what we saw Saturday be what it is the second half of the season? Because, hey, honestly, Enric, you were right. You said against Louisville they were leaky, and every week since then they're a little leaky. That's not what I was expecting this year. Can what we saw Saturday be what's real the final half of the season?
8: You know, not only is it not what you were expecting, it's not what this coaching staff was expecting. You know, everybody kind of locks everything down in preseason camp, and you just get little bits of information here and there. You don't actually get to go watch it, and they don't scrimmage, and they don't tackle nearly as much as they used to. But the things that did leak out, not just from the coaching staff, but from NFL scouts that were there kind of throughout camp leading up to the start of the season, was, man, this was a defense that was talented. They were deep. They were really good in the secondary. And you just have not, until this past Saturday, really seen much of that. Poor communication, not doing a good job handing off coverages in the secondary. Like we talked about earlier, not tackling, not getting pressure on the quarterback at nearly high enough of a rate, and then not creating turnovers. I mean, they were at two turnovers, which was worse than the SEC and one of the worst in all of college football going into this past week. This past week, they created four turnovers, got 24 points off of that. So your question is, can you get that going forward? Well, you better if you want to be what this team is, or what this team thought it could be. Ole Miss has gotten its program to a place, and I know there's some people that still have a hard time kind of latching onto this. I think, oh, it's a one-hit wonder. But they've gotten the program to a place where the expectation is to be part of the postseason. You make a run to the semifinals a year ago. You look at, okay, you're in the 12-team model now, and if you had rolled that 12-team model back, you know, half a dozen years, Ole Miss would have been a playoff team three times at least. And so that's kind of the expectation. And they have highly invested. If they don't get there, it's a huge disappointment. I guess that's kind of I didn't really answer your question. Can they continue to do that? Yeah, I think there's enough talent on that side of the ball. The question for me is, do they stay locked in enough and focused enough and fundamental enough that they can be more of what they looked like on Saturday against Vanderbilt? They're certainly going to play teams that are better than Vanderbilt, and I don't think this has to become the number two scoring defense in the conference or in the country, but they certainly have to be better than they were in weeks 1, 2, 3, and 4.
7: Wrapping up, Richard Cross, Super Talk Mississippi. First of all, how's the shoulder? Kiwon Lacy, he may be as good as any running back in America. And I know he apparently was going to have a pitch count regardless of the score, so he only got a little run the other day. How is he?
8: I think it's one of those things where he's going to be kind of nursing it the rest of the way. I mean, 7 carries for 39 yards, and none of them, there was a 19-yard run in there. But, Chuck, it's a different style of running. I mean, with all due respect to Mekhi Frazier and to JT Lindsey and Shekhi Mills-Knight, who got a little bit of run in that ball game, it looks different when Kiwon Lacy carries the ball. It looks different on a 3-yard run. It looks different on a 9-yard run. It looks different on a 50-yard breakaway. He's physical. He finishes runs. He's always falling forward. But the most important thing, I think, that he does is, Pete Golding threw out after the game, best running back in the country. Obviously, we're better with him on the field. I don't know if he's the best running back in the country. There certainly are others that you could put into that category. He is the best blocking running back in terms of picking up a blitz and being physical. I don't think there's another one in the country that does as good a job as he does. And when Trinidad Chambliss has that as part of the passing game and then can also kind of get it out to him on the flat, he's really, really important to the success of this offense.
7: Last thing for you, and there's no wrong answer here because it's college football in the South. It's supposed to be fun, and sometimes, you know, fun goes across the border. Are Ole Miss fans having a good time with Lane's struggles, or is it really we're kind of focused on ourselves? But like I said, there's no wrong answer there because if the guy did you wrong, you thought, and you want to pay some attention to him, you can. I just want to know what the pulse of the fan base is.
8: The answer is yes. Yes, Ole Miss fans are having fun with some struggles. There were a lot of Ole Miss fans, I don't know if you want to say it was hate watching or joy watching, that found themselves large Kentucky fans on Saturday night, especially with Ole Miss having played in an earlier game and everybody's in a good mood, and then you just kind of get to sit back and cackle about it. I would say by and large, Ole Miss fans have kind of moved on. They're happy with what this is. You're not going to get away from the comparisons. Okay, what was the offense when he was here? What is it now? And that happens especially after a loss. But, yes, there was joy in Rebel Land on Saturday night for multiple fronts. And Keith Carter, even the athletics director, even jumped on Twitter and said, you know, what a great day for Ole Miss, and watching all the results later in the day as well. And, you know, dropped a little red and blue emoji on there.
7: Going right up to the line that an AD can.
8: Right up to the line.
7: Exactly. Richard, always appreciate your time, brother.
8: Thanks, buddy.
7: Super Talk Mississippi, where he is every single morning. And again, there's no wrong answer to it. That, like Nick Fairley, I was talking about the Georgia-Auburn game and the history of it. Do you know what really changed it? The Nick Fairley game in 2010. Nick Fairley's NFL career has been over for a decade, and he's still somebody that Georgia fans, especially of a certain age now, Nick Fairley, I hate that guy. And so it's just, like I said, there's not a wrong answer. If Ole Miss, but we're concentrating on ourselves, that's what, like, I think we're supposed to lead into that answer. I don't care. If you have fun with the old coach or the transfer quarterback or whoever, your AD, who's now at another school, I don't care. Have fun. It's college football. Place like Ole Miss and LSU. Now, Pete Golding, I think, and Lane as well, I'll include him. Pete Golding, I 100% believe after that LSU-Ole Miss game, all right, guys, look, I'm just going to say this to start. I'm glad it's over. He said this was a big game because of the opponent, but not because of the opponent. He said it was because of their defensive tackles and their running backs. Like, it was a tough game, but it wasn't a big game because of all. He's like, I'm glad it's over. That, spot on, and it matters. For fans, it doesn't matter. Whatever floats your boat, man, whatever gets you excited for 13 weeks and then into the postseason. So it's one of those where we won our game, and, wait a minute, and everybody's gathering around the TV watching the fourth quarter and then the overtime. It's one of those magical moments for a fan base. Short break, and Heath and I next.
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7: Wonderful day of conversation, Chuck Oliver Show. Heath Klein loaded up our sweet guest lineup, courtesy of Schumann Farms. Had Jordan Hill on talking Georgia Bulldogs. He's from 247. That was hour one. Just talked to our truest reporter for the Ole Miss Rebels, close personal friend of mine, was sideline reporter there. He's doing, what game is he doing this weekend? I was going to ask him about. Texas A&M he's going to be at. Richard Cross, I've known him for years, and so he's there on the mornings in Super Talk Mississippi, that network across the state. We talked a little Ole Miss. Coming up in about 15 minutes, truest reporter for the South Carolina Gamecocks from the Charleston Post and Courier, David Kleininger. It's going to be, again, about 15 minutes from now. South Carolina, they look like the better team. They not only won on the road against Florida, They look like Florida did not bounce back. They look like a better team, no doubt about it. If there is a team, Heath, I'm going to give you just some categories. And so tell me if my conclusion that this team is probably the eighth best defense in the conference, tell me if it's fair. If the UCLA defense is eighth in the Big Ten in scoring defense, eighth in total yards, and eighth in sacks, does that, can I just say across the board they're probably like the eighth best defense in the conference?
0: That seems reasonable.
7: Oregon scored 15 points against them at home. I say there was a drop-off between Will Stein and what's there now. And also on the defensive side, there was a drop-off. This is a, like, they're not missing any local players. There ain't no high school players in Oregon. Other than local players, which honestly, how many PJs did Phil Knight drop on them? As many as they need? There literally is nothing missing from this program. It's supposed to be January before we look at the Ducks and go, oh, they scored 15 at home, Outson Stadium, against the eighth best defense in the conference.
0: Yeah, one of the smartest things I think I saw in college football media this past week, you remember Dylan Raiola had the great game coming off the bench in relief after Dante Moore got blasted against USC. Yep. And there were people who said, oh, wow, okay, that's why you have Dylan Raiola in the first place on your roster. And, you know, we didn't see him look like that very often at Nebraska. Maybe they've unlocked the potential of Dylan Raiola. And Bruce Feldman had talked to a coach. Bruce Feldman of The Athletic and Fox had talked to a coach who said to him, he's not mobile. When UCLA can game plan for him, USC obviously didn't game plan for him. He just gets inserted during the game. Said when they can game plan for him, he thought that Raiola was going to be a problem for Oregon. And Raiola was atrocious. He was so bad, they went to the third stringer because of how badly Raiola was playing. And I mean, he's trying to make throws that you just are watching. You're saying, what are you seeing? Like, how – I've never tried to play quarterback. Neither have you. I get it. It's a hard, hard thing to do. But we still know what it looks like when guys are seeing a defense and making a read. And the last pick he threw before they pulled him, Chuck, I don't know what he could have ever looked at if he looked at the receiver at all and thought there was an opening. There was a DB there the entire time. He throws the ball, floats it to where there's a second DB who actually makes the pick. I just don't know what he was even looking at, but Feldman and whoever he talked to nailed that because Oregon's down to their third-string quarterback and hoping Dante Moore gets back because apparently yeah. Dylan Raiola, when you know it's Dylan Raiola, that's not good.
7: Another quarterback, and this just blows my mind because I've always said you can chalk talk, you can do film work, you can do virtual reality, you can practice 8 days a week. The way that a quarterback really improves is he plays in games. How is Marcel Reed getting worse? Because he actually got worse. It's not just from his first 2 years. Heath, he got worse from last week.
0: Yeah, I mean, one thing is Mario Craver's a little banged up, and so he's not at top potential.
7: I've got other guys.
0: They're missing some other guys like Bussey, so that offense is not at full personnel. But, I mean, there's no getting around it, Chuck. It just looks like the Holman-Wiggins move to promote from within. Whatever it was that Mike Elko thought the continuity would be good.
7: Same thing as Oregon.
0: That this is a talented guy that deserved a shot. Whatever it was, at this point, it's pretty impossible to ignore that it's just not working. And the numbers, we're at a point where numbers mean something. They're averaging 17.3 points per game, 4.35 yards per play, 10 turnovers in there, multiple games, three down, where they have single digits. I mean, that's enough. We have enough evidence now to say this move has failed.
7: You remember, you reminded me earlier, it was three picks that Leavitt, you were talking about Leavitt's season total so far. After the Louisiana Tech game, I remember talking about it, going, I don't really care because this was the pick and this, but I do care about this one. There's no excusing things six games into the season. That's the season you're having. Eight picks for Sam Leavitt, that's the season. Marcel Reed, this is his season now. And for Texas A&M, I don't believe they have any sort of relevant to what they were expecting, to what 26 was supposed to be. Heath, I don't think Texas A&M, fans, players, coaches, anybody, they have anything relevant to the rest of the college football season
1: based on what that they were expecting in August.
0: No, I mean, at this point, the question is, can they make a bowl? I mean, you look at it, Chuck, I mean, Carter Correll's put this together for one of the outlets that covers them. Yards per carry, they're 103rd. Runs of 20-plus yards, tied for 105th. Passing offense, 108th. Passing yards per completion, 112th. Total offense, 113th. I mean, over and over, they are in the hundreds on category after category. Chuck, just on raw material alone at a place like Texas A&M, you're supposed to be better than that. I mean, even if you don't have a guy who has any business calling plays, dudes are supposed to be athletic enough that they'll make enough plays. You're not in the hundreds in that many categories. And so, yeah, it's a failed promotion from within. And the other thing, too, Chuck, honestly, you know, we have a lot of guests on the show, and we always enjoy having guests and hearing their perspective. One of the first times this year that we had a guest that something he said immediately pricked up my ears and made me say, huh, was when we had Olin Buchanan from Texags the week of the Arizona State game. And you were talking to Olin and asking about the game, and Olin's like, oh, I expect this to be close in the fourth quarter. I said, really? Because on paper, a game at College Station between the talent that they've recruited and the talent that Arizona State's recruited, even allowing for the idea maybe Olin's being conservative and careful about things, just the way he said it told me he was seeing some stuff that he had concerns about. And that game was somewhat close in the fourth quarter before they pulled away. But that immediately kind of was a red flag for me of maybe A&M's not coming together very well. And I think the evidence would seem to indicate that is exactly what has happened.
1: Yeah, I want to say that might have been the game. I talked about the targets. Mario Cravier had a game this year where he had like 21 targets. And I understand that the receiver core is banged up, and that's when Cravier could still do the full workload. You have to overcome. You're Texas A&M. This is in the NFL, next man up does not exist. That's just something that we say. Next man, you lose an NFL starter, you're hurt. In college, it can be next man up because you can still scheme it up. You still have 105 players. Texas A&M, they have not adjusted to this at all.
0: Let me let you hear one quick clip since we've got time, Chuck. This is Mike Elko after the game.
21: Yeah, again, there's a difference to me between the fan base and social media. And so there's a one group that I really don't care much about. You know, Billy Cesspool can go be Billy Cesspool. Our fan base, stay with us, be behind us. We're going to build something that's we told you we were going to build. We're in a really bad spot right now, but we'll work our way out of it.
0: Billy Cesspool was Texags. That's what he's talking about, Billy Liucci and the website Texags. And he thinks there's a difference between Aggie fans and Texags fans. And, Chuck, he's wrong. He went after his own fans. Mike Elko is going to regret those words.
1: Yeah, Texags is kind of the pulse of that fan base. Ain't no doubt about it. What's happening at Harris in North Carolina? We're happening at Harris, North Carolina. That's right, the Chuck Oliver Show. We cut the ribbon a few years back at the great new Caesars Sportsbook at Harris Cherokee in Cherokee, North Carolina. The very next month, we went to Harris Valley River, about an hour away in Murphy. Did the same thing there, and we've been broadcasting live on the casino floor, both locations, for the past 5 years. Now, you know Harris in North Carolina. 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
4: With another ARN News update, I'm Leah Brandon. Recovery efforts continue across the state. Alabama EMA Director Jeff Smitherman telling Fox News preparation started months ago.
6: We might have just started on that one this past weekend and did a state of emergency on Wednesday and mandatory evacuations Thursday. But those preparations really started way back in March as we met with the local officials to refine and update plans.
4: At least four people have died as a result of the storm. President Trump has approved emergency declarations for Alabama, Georgia, and Florida. Crews across the state continuing to clear fallen trees, restore electricity, and assess the damage left behind. One of the deaths occurred in Birmingham when a tree fell on a home. And the latest college football coaches poll is out. Alabama remains number 7. And the Crimson Tide is number 6 on the AP. I'm Leah Brandon.
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1: Hour two, Chuck Oliver Show on a wonderful Monday. I'd heard folks say, this Saturday won't be as good as the previous Saturday, but there'll still be some okay games. Nah, it was, noon past midnight of, all right, I didn't think they'd lose that game. I thought they'd lose at some point, but not that game. And South Carolina going on the road, like maybe you thought Florida would lose to Georgia later. I don't know. You didn't think they'd lose to South Carolina. And South Carolina, there was nothing flukish, not looking. It looked like South Carolina was the better team. I can promise you there will never be a Saturday where, by design, Aaron Filo and Jaden Ball have the same number of carries, and that's basically what you had on Saturday. That shows you what kind of disaster of a day it was for Florida and South Carolina. They just kept stretching it out. Let's welcome on right now, man who can tell us all about it, from Charleston Post and Courier's David Cloninger. David, welcome back, man. How's your Monday?
27: Not bad, Chuck. How's yours going?
1: Doing pretty well. How did that happen? Because, again, this was supposed to be Florida responding to the Missouri disaster and South Carolina's on the ropes, et cetera, et cetera. And I did not have this on my dance card.
27: Oh, I don't think many people did, Chuck, and all I can do to say how it happened is guys made plays. You know, they just weren't making plays early in the season, and the secondary gave up another big bust right there in the first quarter for Florida to score its first touchdown. But really after that, and after Lenora Sellers and Mazio Bennett kind of got in each other's grills after a missed pass
1: that
27: in
1: happened.
27: The first quarter, yeah, everything seemed perfect. Lenora Sellers had played his best game. He was stepping into his throws and firing some darts out there, picked up a lot of third downs, and then the defense just came to play, which I thought would be the most difficult thing. You know, Missouri showed how you could beat Florida, which is stack the line and take away ball and, you know, trust Aaron Filo to win it with his arm. Well, you wouldn't want South Carolina's secondary to do that, not as bad as they've been. It's like you don't want to let that guy run around and challenge you. Yet they did. And they took away ball. They took away Philo's legs, and the secondary answered the bell. And that's despite losing their starting cornerback in the first quarter. So all I can say is, hey, guys made plays. And it was just one of those games where guys made plays, and one play bred another. Confidence kept going, and they ended up dog-walking the Gators.
1: You know, you brought it up, so I'll start with the defense. I know there's talent in that secondary, but there have been some kids who just had a tough first 4 or 5 weeks. Currents is probably, you know, everybody has seen some of his high-profile plays. Talk the pass rush from Dylan Stewart and everybody else who was able to feed off of it, because it literally was so much better front to back every level for the defense Saturday.
27: Yeah, I mean, Dylan Stewart's going to do what he does regardless of whether he gets held on every play or not, which, hint, he does. But he still managed to affect the game, and that's without really a lot of help from the other side. Julian Walker, who's a guy that's really going to be a great player in a couple of years, he was hurt, and he didn't even play. But Caleb Herring, a guy who they had great expectations for transferring in here and had been really quiet in five games, he really burst forth in the sixth. You know, got a couple of sacks and really affected the game there. So they were able to get to switch the game to their favor. And, you know, with the secondary, I'm sure it was a sigh of sweet relief saying, finally, these guys are getting the pass rush and helping us out so the quarterback won't have to won't have all day to sit back there and throw. Because as good of a game plan as Florida had in rolling Philo out to get away from the pressure still managed to get to him.
1: All right, let's talk offense on Lenoris, because, I mean, he's obviously the bell cow for all this. Talk his Saturday, the four touchdowns, the no interceptions. You mentioned he and Mazio. Nick Harbor had an early drop, I want to say, and then was flawless after that. DJ Black, Donovan Murph, one of the freshmen from last year. A little something for everybody.
27: Yeah, and the main thing was after that, you know, he started out like he has, where he's overthrowing guys, underthrowing guys, guys take a couple of drops. But after that Mazio Bennett play, which I think Lenoris said, well, he should have kept running, to which most everybody else said, yeah, he should have, but he wasn't going to catch that pass anyway. It was so far overthrown. But they got into each other's face a little bit, and all of a sudden it was perfect after that. And, of course, just some of those passes he made, Chuck, I mean, finding Mazio Bennett in the middle of the end zone and throwing it low so he could get out from under his defender, go low and catch it, and then spying Murph right there in the end zone crossing the back line and just feeding it right into his hands. And Nick Harbor had a really, really rough start to the season. He had a drop early, but then he's crossing into the corner of the end zone, and Sellers just put it where only he could grab it and get his toe tap down. So, pretty much perfect performance. He just got named co-offensive player of the week, and it's well-deserved. So you hope it keeps through the bye week and continues on against Tennessee.
1: So last year I was thinking South Carolina might have like five tailbacks, and the ground game never turned into what it was supposed to be. This year, here's Matt Fuller for me through half a season. That's a good, tough back. And I like Jabree Coleman as well. Is there mourning in Columbia for the running game coming?
27: Oh, I think it's really good right now, Chuck. I mean, I think they're 10th in the country in rushing offense, and that's what people around here have prayed about for years.
1: Yep.
27: Credit to the offensive line and credit to having multiple guys. I mean, even Jawan Howell, the four-string guy, got in there for a couple of carries on Saturday. So they do have a really, really good rushing attack, and you're starting to see Lenoris Sellers say, hey, I can do what I was doing 2 years ago, but they don't have to depend on it. Now they've got Fuller, they've got Coleman to really pace everything and say, by the way, you're still going to have to keep an eye on that quarterback there because he can take off and run any time.
1: Anybody in particular the bye week's good for? Anybody on the roster coming or going from the two deep you expect?
27: I mean, really, with the defense, Chuck, they went into that game really with five starters missing, and they lost a couple more during the game. So I think all of those guys will be healthy except for one, which is Quasheed Scott, who got banged up against Kentucky last week, did not play this week, and he's going to have to get some tests done this week. But the other guys should all be fine for the Tennessee game.
1: Just early, because again, it's a bye week. You got 12 days. Just early mutations in your mind. When you close your eyes, what do you see? South Carolina hosting Tennessee. What does that game look like to you?
27: Well, first of all, it's going to be overshadowed by the state fair, right?
1: Oh, right across the street.
27: Going on across the street. Yeah.
1: So, I used to park there.
27: Yeah. Be careful with parking in game day traffic. But, you know, it's kind of a toss-up. Will the same South Carolina team show up? And if you look at Tennessee, a team that struggled to beat a bad Arkansas team on the road but still did win, and they're going through their own quarterback issues, you wonder, well, you're never really scared about Tennessee's defense. It's that offense you got to keep an eye on. But that O has not been good, no matter if it's been George McIntyre or Brandon Faison under center, and Faison might be hurt now too. So you look at that and say they've got to go play Alabama this week, which promises to be not very fun considering Alabama's quite sore after losing to the Bulldogs. So who knows? But you got to have the South Carolina performance first. And the last time South Carolina played Tennessee in Columbia, it was quite a night to remember.
1: So the fan base, they have to have been on an EKG. Tell me, like, not folks in the media, not your colleagues, but, like, just people you know, the text messages, church on Sunday, like breakfast this morning. What's the fan base thinking about Shane Beamer now?
27: Well, I think most of them are just relieved that this team did win a game that it really had to win, that there's still a season in sight that can be saved by going to a bowl game. But then there's some of them, I'd probably say about a third, they're like, man, isn't this just always the way? Why are you playing so good now when you didn't show that the past 3 weeks? If you'd have just done that against Kentucky and Mississippi State, you'd be 5-1 right now. And everything would be right now in front of you. Nothing was going to save that Alabama game, right? But they're happy that they won, but they're also saying 3-3, man. I mean, you're pretty much out of the playoff race without a miracle. He can still win a lot of games. I think they're just kind of wondering, as good as this is and as true as it is, that Shane Beamer's teams always play their best at the end of the year, man, when are you going to start playing good at the beginning of the year so you're not digging yourself out of a hole and pretty much knocked out of the playoff picture before it starts?
1: David Kleininger, it's always a great source after a Gamecock win-loss, anything in the middle as well. Brother, I appreciate you coming on.
27: No problem, Chuck. Thanks for having me.
1: All right, get him at the Post and Courier again, David Kleininger. And so the fan base, and this is mostly, it's mostly men, when we declare we don't want to backtrack, we don't want to change our minds. Changing your mind is okay. Do you know what I realized this? I don't know, some point in the last either, I don't know, 2 years or 20 years at some point. A lot of times when we want to hold, you told me, you lied, you said, a lot of times we meant it when we said it. And so in something emotional like college football, especially for a South Carolina fan, for instance, you're in the SEC, you're staring at the base of Everest every single year, you know what the challenge is, you feel pretty good sometimes, but then it never, literally, it never pays off for you. If you're a South Carolina fan, it's tough to keep going to the Post. It's part of the reason that you pay attention to Clemson so much. Well, we're not good, but hey, Clemson lost. It's a difficult, difficult situation for them. And after you go on record, I'm done with Beamer, it's hard to say, actually, I'm not. And again, it's not your investment portfolio. It's not your retirement accounts. It's not whether you're going to be Catholic or Jewish. Which side should we go to? It's none of that. It's college football, and it's what you said about a coach. And so the lingering sometimes, it's people, mostly dudes, who have gone on the record, and Beamer's a bum, and I want him out. Well, he did his job. He had the team ready to play against a really good opponent, and it unfolded exactly how that plan was laid out. So, again, in this one-week scenario, and then you move on to the next week, and you see if you can do that against Tennessee and replicate that, and then even down the road, you keep looking at the rest of the schedule, the Clemson game at the end. If you're Shane Beamer, the story does not have to be written yet, and I hope some of the fans understand that as well, that just because you said something, maybe you were angry, maybe a minute when you said it, it's sports. Change your mind.
0: I'll just say this, Chuck. You can't lose at home to a third-year and first-year coach blowing 16- and 17-point leads in front of your fans as you do so and not have consequences from it. I mean, that's just the reality of it. This team, according to The Athletic, has a higher spend on their roster this year than Georgia.
1: Consequences of what degree? Like we're angry and loud?
0: Of just people losing faith, of just saying, I don't believe you. And yes, I see what you did, and I've seen you work miracles before. people love Shane Beamer on a personal level.
1: Yep.
0: He wanted that job. It's a tough job. It's not for everybody. And if they do move on from Shane Beamer and go to the market, even if it turns out to be the only SEC job this year, Chuck, it is not the kind of job that you could just pick and choose any coach and they will want the job. There will be coaches who are good enough to coach in the SEC who would say, I'll be patient and try and get a job where I have more natural resources and financial resources than just jump to this job. Shane Beamer is a likable guy. He wanted that job. It was well known he wanted that job. And he gets a certain level of goodwill and benefit from the fans because they know that this was a job that he really truly did want, not just sort of, hey, whatever the nearest port in the storm is, I want to jump in one. But at the same time, even as you've given them these highlight moments, these wild wins, like when they beat Tennessee that year out of nowhere, scored 62 on Tennessee in Williams-Brice Stadium out of nowhere, you've just had so many times where your fans have felt like, okay, just as we buy in, here's the game we just can't lose. They had a close call with Alabama last year, lost it. They blew a 30-7 lead against Texas A&M last year. Like, over and over, they've had these moments where they buy in and then, boom, Lucy pulls the football. One win over Florida helps in the short term just cool the temperature, but it's going to take a lot more than that to get people to believe this team can play consistent, solid football. And if you're heading into year seven, it's just hard. At some point, when they've never seen you play 12 games of consistent football, it's going to be hard to get them to buy in that after Lenoris, after Dylan Stewart, that's when you'll start playing consistent football.
1: If the consequence is people are disappointed and it's hard to convince them that the program has changed, that's one thing. If the people are the AD and the big money boosters, et cetera, that's different. I want folks to at least let the rest of the season play out and see how many more of these Saturdays you may have versus having made a statement after three really disappointing weeks. And they do follow up a lot of his history as well. You mentioned A&M last year. You still got six games left, and you're South Carolina, and the season is not over. I think just see how it plays out, get through the Clemson game versus what I was thinking as well a couple of weeks ago, especially after the Bama game and how bad they looked. It was 35-3 almost before halftime. I thought that it was just a matter of time and that if they lose to Kentucky, then maybe it could be done then. And I don't know, you would have a better understanding maybe, but I was told the $24 or $27 million. Maybe we need to have a little bit more patience with Shane.
0: No question.
1: And that's so after that conversation, hey, $27 million is a lot. Let's show some patience. And then to follow it up, the victory, that shows me things are not over for Shane in Columbia.
0: Clearly, they haven't quit on him. That's the biggest thing. People are starting to wonder, is there a point where this team is just going to give up and quit? They clearly haven't quit. You can't put the performance on they did against Florida. That helps build at least some time to wait. But if they lost that game, Chuck, I still think it would have been mighty, mighty tough for them to withstand the storm. The other part of the equation here, too, is honestly, if they beat Tennessee, that's great. But if they lose to Tennessee, Chuck, they'd be better off losing to Tennessee 27-17 in a game where there's no drama, there's no surprise, they're just not quite as good as Tennessee. If they have another game where it's the yank the football away after a 17-point lead, that's a disaster. They can't lose. It's not just losing, it's how you lose from here, too.
1: Chuck Oliver Show, going to take a quick break. Me and he going to wrap up next.
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1: Tate Sandell. Snap and hold are good. The kick is good! John Mateer in Oklahoma gives Coach Venables a huge win.
2: I was into it. It was an exciting, exciting setting. Sean McDonough and Greg McElroy, is that right? Yeah. Oklahoma 27, Texas 24 at the Cotton Bowl. Not the game, at the stadium, the Cotton Bowl. And game-winning kick as time expires for unranked Oklahoma to beat number one in America, Texas. Well, what happened? How did that unfold? The Oklahoma offense in the first half, it kind of looked like the Oklahoma offense. Heath, I think the Oklahoma offense kind of looked the same in the second half, too. It's just that the Texas defense, three and out, three and out, three and out, three and out. Like, it was opportunity after opportunity. Avant got a little run going. Mateer made a play or two. They literally stitched together barely enough, and the defense made its play and special teams. It was sort of a group effort. Great game.
3: Well, we talked about it on Friday that Venables, it was, I believe, Parker Thune that told us, Venables 20-19 when they don't have a defensive score. Well, they had to get a defensive score against Texas. They got two if you want to count a block punt as a defensive score, if you want to put it in special teams. That's up to you. Two non-offensive touchdowns. So 14 points not from the offense, 13 points from the offense, and even the 13 from the offense, the interception of Arch, and you mentioned it, Mateer, when they had to have a couple of passes, he did make those passes to set up the winning field goal.
2: It took a beating.
3: So, I mean, you can give the offense some credit for that, but it was still the defense that got them the ball. Yeah. In a position where it only took a couple of plays to get a field goal that would win the game. So the defense did the job, not the offense suddenly finding itself.
2: Possession after possession after possession in the second half. It's sticking to what you thought was going to be successful, even though you were down double digits at the half. Come all the way back, 27-24, they get the dub, and Texas, well, they go down. The season's not over, and they're still wildly talented. They put 24 up, and it wasn't enough.
3: Yeah, the thing about it, Chuck, there was so much conversation before the year about the idea of, well, geez, you know, you're going to have a lot more three-loss teams in the SEC because of the nine conference games. How many teams are going to make it in from the SEC? Chuck, look around. This is a year where the SEC certainly appears to be better than it's been in recent years, just a deeper, better conference. But what's going on, look at the Big Ten. Like, right now, is it impossible to imagine a scenario the Big Ten only gets two teams? The answer is no. It's not impossible. They'll probably get three, but if you look at the Big Ten, Michigan, they're not making the playoff. Penn State, they're not making the playoff.
2: Did you just see Whittingham announced, he's like, yes, I'll keep the OC and the starting quarterback. That's not good to do at midseason.
3: No, it's definitely not. You look at what we saw from Indiana the other day against Nebraska. They got the win. But it does not look
2: Oregon
3: like
2: don't look
3: elite
2: like playoff
3: level them. Or Oregon, it's very impossible at this point to imagine they're not going to lose another game. They're probably going to fall out of the mix. Like, all of a sudden, you look around in the Big Ten, Ohio State obviously is the best-looking team of the bunch, even though they have that loss to Texas. Indiana will probably still avoid losing –

0: Miami somehow loses the ACC title game. Look at the Big 12. Again, maybe they take advantage and get two teams in, but it's hardly a given. So, yeah, for teams like Texas and Alabama, you hate that you lost a game. But, boy, the SEC, there's still a wide-open path for a lot of teams in this conference, even at two and maybe three losses to get in this year because of the way this thing's playing out.
1: And probably, no matter what happens Saturday night out in Provo, Notre Dame and BYU, what a game coming up this weekend. And no matter what that outcome is, I mean, Notre Dame has Miami remaining. They would, you would imagine, be in the top 12 even with a loss. If they tag a loss on BYU, that's going to gum up the Big 12 because they're looking around going, hey, maybe we get Texas Tech and BYU. Then you have to be flawless. You have to have undefeated versus undefeated, and you can't have that if you pick up something from Notre Dame. Heath and David and y'all and me and the guest, it's all been a wonderful show today. Monday in October, college football season, my goodness. 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
8: I'm Julie Walker with an AP News Minute. Stocks kicking off a busy week with mixed trading on Wall Street that kept the market hovering around its all-time high set last week. The S&P slipping 0.1% today, the Dow rose 0.4%, and the NASDAQ fell 0.4%. The price of Brent crude rose 1.8% to $106.65 per barrel. U.S. bond trading was closed. This week, investors will be keeping an eye on economic data, including updates on inflation and retail sales. Earnings reports from big companies get underway this week. Citigroup, J.P. Morgan Chase, and Wells Fargo release their latest results on Tuesday. And two American economists, Robert Hall and Michael Woodford, won the Nobel Prize in Economics for work on managing economic shocks. I'm Julie Walker.
9: We wouldn't be.
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3: The National League Championship Series resumes today with the Dodgers looking to get even following a Game 1 loss, and manager Dave Roberts felt saw them waste some chances to break through against the Milwaukee bullpen.
4: On second base, the winning run on first, and he squared it up and, you know, right at the center fielder. So I guess if I had to poke holes, probably, you know, the Ashby two innings, we could have maybe done a little bit better.
3: Roberts pitches Yoshinobu Yamamoto against Logan Henderson. The Brewers' Bryce Terang feels they're getting a solid boost from their fans.
5: The fans are packed in here, so it's really cool to see, really cool to be a part of. And then, I mean, man, we walk the streets and they're nothing but awesome to us, so it's been cool.
3: Game one for the Rays of the Trop against the Guardians tonight. The pitching matchup drew Rasmussen against Foster Griffin. Eagles running back Will Shipley reportedly suffered a partial tear of his plantar fascia during yesterday's loss to the Jaguars and could miss several weeks. The Bills visit the Rams on Monday Night Football. That's sports. I'm Frank Aaron.
6: I'm Chad Pergram with the Speaker's Lobby. Lawmakers always talk about reducing spending, but President Trump is now canceling spending, which Congress already approved. President Trump canceled about $1 billion in funding without the consent of Congress. Lawmakers approved the dollars, but the Trump administration says the president was able to nix the money because he hadn't obligated it by the end of the government's fiscal year, September 30th. This is called a pocket rescission. Under law, a president can send to Congress a request to rescind federal funding. In those instances, lawmakers must vote and pass a measure to actually rescind or claw back those dollars. In this case, the administration holds that money in abeyance for a month and a half. Lawmakers either decide to approve the rescission request, reject it, or just ignore it. Here, the president sent Congress a request to cancel the money with fewer than 45 days left in the fiscal year, and the administration asserts that the money is automatically canceled on September 30th. The president canceled $4.9 billion in foreign aid last year using a similar tactic. With the Speaker's Lobby, Chad Pergram, Fox News.
7: So the first sign of physical abuse was pushing me in the hallway after school one day. So I hadn't seen the jealousy yet.
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7: We were talking to a classmate after school one day, and we were debating on something kind of trivial. 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And in response, he pushed me with both of his hands. And it was so hard that I fell backwards, slid on the floor, dropped all my books. I was mortified. And, you know, that time alarm bells went off in my head. But I was in shock. I didn't know how to respond to that. You know, when you talk to your kids about dating, you know, here's how you respond to being hit isn't usually at the top of the list.
8: Hear more from Dee Dee today at FamilyMinute.org.
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0: All right, welcome. It is River Region Sports. How you doing? Man, what a day. What a difference a couple of days makes, right? Crazy, crazy, crazy. That is what we have seen the last 4 or 5 days. I mean, you really say last 2 weeks with the weather. I hope and pray that we will have decent weather for a while. I have not looked at the extended forecast. I know this week it's actually going to warm up a little bit, so we hope that maybe that'll take us into, what is it, week eight of the high school football season, week seven of college football. I would love to have some decent weather, wouldn't you? No thunderstorms, no hurricanes. Let's hope for that. All right. Interesting show, as it normally is on Monday after a weekend of football. We will get Tim Gale's opinions on these things in the next hour, but the elephant in the room, no pun intended. I think I say that about every other week. It is the Alabama-Georgia game and the finish of the Alabama-Georgia game and all the controversies that have surrounded it. You've all heard about it. You've all talked about it. You probably stood in your church foyer yesterday talking about it. First time I've ever heard any Auburn fans say, man, Alabama was robbed. I actually had about three of them say that. And I got my opinions on that. If you paid any attention to what I've done, while I have discussed officiating, I'm taking a little different tack this time, and I'm not gonna get into it right now, okay? But eventually I will at some point, because it is I think it needs to be addressed, not only while I'm doing this, but just looking at how it has become common to, in a game such as this, in a game that was close, in a game that may or may not mean a lot, we'll have to wait and see. But there does seem to be there's a pattern growing. That we're getting controversial calls. We're supposed to depend on the replay system, and it doesn't seem to be helping. Or at least it's not working out the intended way, and maybe that's because we see something that they don't see in the replay booth. But beyond that, it was a great game, especially if you're a Georgia fan. Hats off to them. I almost want to say that they outplayed Alabama. I think the best way to put it is they out-schemed Alabama. I think they had a better understanding of what they could do against Alabama than the other way around. That's not to say that Alabama didn't have success. They did. Both teams had success on both sides of the ball. You can sit there. If you want to say Georgia dominated, then that's fine. They had a very good second half. 8 possessions, scored on 5, punted twice. The last one was a kneel down. That's old school football. That's what you want to do in a game like this. The other thing is, they gave up 1 turnover early. I think they put the ball on the ground 4 times. They had a near interception that was overturned. The first thing I think of is, you've been living right. you have been doing all the good things you need to do in order to have a game like that. That's uncanny. I can't remember a team fumbling 4 times, really having 5 chances for turnovers for Alabama defensively, and only 6 of them, and only 1 of them goes to Alabama. And you can't explain that. I mean, the one on the punt was the one that really baffled me. Obviously, a Georgia player, I don't know who he was, jumped on the ball just ahead of an Alabama player. There were two Alabama players converging on the football, and somehow the Georgia guy got, maybe he's just quicker. But that's, to me, that's the story of the game. In a lot of ways, that's the story of the game. There were a lot of breaks, and it seemed like the majority of them went Georgia's way. And that's just the way sports are. You know, if you're watching a baseball game and a team hits a three-run homer and it veers foul by inches on the other side of the foul pole, that would have won the game. And this is how sports works. Inches, game of inches, whatever you want to call it. This is how sports works. And it's frustrating. If you're an Alabama fan, you turned off the TV Saturday night, you were probably very, very frustrated. I know some of you were mad. I hope nobody broke your television. Somebody probably did. But this is how it goes. This is how it works. I'm not going to sit here and say Alabama lost because of the officials. Not going to do it. There are other people who are trying to make it sound like, well, Alabama committed just as many fouls as Georgia did. Well, of course, you're going to say that if you're on the other side of this debate. Was it a bad call in the end zone? I think so. The one that wasn't called interference. Yes, I think it was interference. It's funny, yesterday, I had four people, four separate conversations come up to me and say, Graham, how is that not interference? Or how do you not call that interference? I just looked at them and shrugged and said, I don't know. I don't have an answer for it. And I'm not going to create one in my mind. I'm not going to sit here and say the refs are cheating or the SEC office wants Alabama to lose. Or I'm not going to do any of that because none of that's true. None of it is true. I heard somebody saying the head linesman had it out for Alabama because some of his spots were off. Again, that's incompetence. That's all that is. And I've been saying this about spotting the ball for a while now. I am of the opinion, and I don't know the mechanics of officiating like I used to, but I was a linesman, meaning I was on the sidelines with the chains. And when I was officiating, now I've never officiated a college football game, so let's get that out of the way, but when I was officiating, you tried to stay with the ball. Now they trail it. Now they're I don't know how many yards behind, but they're not up with the ball. And then they mark it. I don't think that's proper procedure myself. Now maybe you can't keep up with a guy who runs a 4.340, but you do the best you can. You're also watching in front of you. If you're on the sideline, you're watching and you're making sure you don't run into anybody or nobody runs into you. You also can find a little safety in the fact that maybe there's blocking going on where the ball is. Anyway, it doesn't matter. If this is the way they're going to officiate, and I haven't talked to anybody about this, they've got to do a better job of spotting the ball. Now, maybe officials feel a little bit more comfortable not spotting it right because they've got people up in the booth that are watching. I find that a little disappointing. Anyway, you can't pinpoint in a game like that one or two things. You can try. You want to bring up the interference or non-interference call, that's fine. There's no guarantee that Alabama would have scored, whether it be a field goal or a touchdown. And no, the ball would not have gone to the 2-yard line, as I've heard so many say. And I still am not real Well, I'm fuzzy on the ruling on when does the ball get spotted at the two, and I believe it has to do with where the ball originated from. If it was maybe inside the 20, 25-yard line. But in this case, it was on the 30, so it would have gone to about the 18 or 19-yard line. Anyway, there were other things that Alabama could have done that changes the outcome of that game. And everything that didn't happen, you can give Georgia credit for. You can credit them for making the plays when they needed to make plays. I'm going to tell you this. I think Saturday was the same thing that happened last season in reverse. I think Alabama got some breaks when they beat Georgia in Athens. You had a similar play at the end of the game where one of their players, I don't know if you remember it, jumped on top of the pile on a third down that was going to have to be measured to see if it was a first down for Alabama to keep the football. He jumped on top of the pile and ended up getting a 15-yard penalty. That was a huge call in the game. Dejon Lee, well, he gave it right back Saturday. Here's the amazing thing to me, though, this weekend. And I'm reading it amongst national writers. I'm hearing it from fans, Alabama fans. Somehow, some way, in a loss, Kalen DeBoer has turned the corner. He is no longer being doubted. Why? Because he jumped his football player a lot like what Nick Saban did numerous times on the sideline. You got your folks over there that you shouldn't do that. That man should be fired. That man shouldn't treat a child like that. He's only 18, 19 years old. I mean, you can go. Yeah, yes, I read that. Sorry, that choked me up a little bit. No, I'm just saying. Everybody, not everybody. There's still people who are doubting him, but there's enough people who have changed their mind about Kalen DeBoer. Am I one of those? And let me before I answer that question, I don't doubt Kalen DeBoer's ability. I know he's a good coach. You don't go to the national championship game if you're not, okay? And he went there with Washington, and he beat a very good Texas team to get there. The question is, do I think he can lead this program to a national championship? I don't know. I don't know. You're going to have to beat Georgia. Georgia plays a physical style, just like Alabama's trying to get there. And yes, they've been more physical this year. I'm not sure, and again, I look, Gunnar Stockton, I said it last week, I'm not patting myself on the back here, but I said Gunnar Stockton will probably have a better game than Keelan Russell, not because I think Gunnar Stockton's a better quarterback. I don't. But Gunnar Stockton has been in this game before. He's been in it twice. He understands what it takes to beat Alabama. He's been there. He's been hit by him. And yes, it is a different game. It is a different game. You know why Kirby Smart was so excited that they won that game? Well, first of all, because he'd never won in Tuscaloosa. But second of all, he understands what it means to beat Alabama. He knows what the program is. He knows how they play. That's why you saw him acting like he did on the sidelines after the game. I've seen him happy, but I don't think I've ever seen him giddy. And there's a difference. And I think that's this game, even though they're not going to play every year, this has become Alabama's Tennessee game. Bear Bryant used to say it. You measure yourself about what kind of a team you are based on how you play Tennessee. Because you knew it was going to be a knockdown, drag out, slobber knocker. The Georgia-Alabama game is a knockdown slobber knocker. It is, and it has been. And I think one of the reasons why a lot of people are happy today, more so with Kalen DeBoer, is because that mentality seemed to come out. Even in a loss, even in a game in which you gave up however many yards rushing, you still feel like that your team has the ability to win against a team like Georgia. And that's the amazing thing. To me, it is. Despite being outrushed, especially in the second half, you know, having some plays that didn't go your way, you still had a chance. I think Alabama had three or four possessions in the second half. That's crazy. Normally you have twice that. But Georgia's ball control. Thing is, both teams wanted to do the same thing. Alabama wanted to control the ball too. There were some chunk plays on both sides. Georgia had a few more. Where do these two teams rank in my mind? Right now they're 1 and 2. I watched Texas Saturday. I watched a good bit of that game. No. In my mind, I questioned whether or not they were the number one team, and I have no doubts. And this is nothing against Oklahoma. And you knew Oklahoma was going to play over their heads in that game. They got no business losing to Oklahoma. Just my opinion. We got other games to get into. We'll also hear the coordinators and head coach Kalen DeBoer spoke today. We'll try to get a soundbite, especially from Kate Womack, the defensive coordinator. We'll see what he's got to say. Stay tuned.
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2: With another ARN News update, I'm Leah Brandon. Recovery efforts continue across the state. Alabama EMA Director Jeff Smitherman telling Fox News preparation started months ago.
3: We might have just started on that one this past weekend and did a state of emergency on Wednesday and mandatory evacuations Thursday. But those preparations really started way back in March as we met with the local officials to refine and update plans.
2: At least four people have died as a result of the storm. President Trump has approved emergency declarations for Alabama, Georgia, and Florida. Crews across the state continuing to clear fallen trees, restore electricity, and assess the damage left behind. One of the deaths occurred in Birmingham when a tree fell on a home. And the latest college football coaches poll is out. Alabama remains number 7. And the Crimson Tide is number 6 on the AP. I'm Leah Brandon.
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7: I'm Dan Loney with Your Money Now. A report in the Wall Street Journal says that Amazon is in talks to buy AI startup Descartes for about $7 billion. The software that Descartes has developed helps make it easier for developers to switch between AI chips. Amazon shares are slightly lower on the news. Quantum computing firm IonQ has struck a deal to buy cybersecurity firm Alicity. The all-stock deal is valued at up to $1.3 billion, according to the Wall Street Journal. Shares of INQ are down almost 9% on the news, but it is expected that cybersecurity will become even more important as quantum computing continues to grow in the years ahead. Wall Street indexes are mixed. The Dow Industrial Average up more than 200 points. The NASDAQ in the red down by about 50. Oil prices continue to be impacted by airport attacks in Saudi Arabia recently and the continued conflict with Ukraine and Russia. West Texas crude up about 2% at $94 a barrel. That's your money now.
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0: All right, welcome back. Again, Tim Gale coming up. Get his take on everything. And we'll get into some other games. I want to play a couple of sound bites from today's press conference. I was curious to see what really the assistants had to say, more so than Caleb DeBoer. I'll get to that in just a sec. I want to point out one or two more things about the game Saturday night. All right, number one, I know a lot of people are calling out officials. We've already kind of talked about this. And yes, there are certain calls can have a direct influence on who wins and loses. That's obvious. I know, and I heard it mentioned Saturday night after the game about one particular call that I think it went against the Falcons. It was the Saints in a playoff game. And I had forgotten about it. I'm not a Saints fan, and I don't really pay attention to. But I ended up keeping them out of the. It was a similar play that took place in the end zone where there was an obvious interference call, and it wasn't called. That would have put the ball, I think, at the 1 or 2 yard line. That's what the NFL rules are, and consequently, it ended up not being called in San Francisco. Was it San Francisco? I don't remember who beat them. But anyway, they ended up beating them because of that. They didn't get the ball down there close enough to score. But as I've said this, I don't think Alabama handled the situation very well. And it goes back to a couple of things. And one of the things that I was curious about hearing from DeBoer today was the situation with their center who went out. I don't know if it was on the play that was not called interference or somewhere right around in there. I think it was where he ended up having to go. He was out of the game. Rastogatti, I think I said that not right. He went out, didn't come back. There's been concern about whether or not he would return for next week's game, this week's game. According to Kalen DeBoer, they're working to try to get him back. They don't know if he'll be back. Waldrop will move over and play center if indeed he does not. That was a key. Ryan Coleman-Williams. And yes, you can get into the targeting all you want to. But he will probably not play this week due to concussion protocol. And apparently he's been nursing a knee injury. And both of those things got out of whack Saturday night. So that, and then of course after that play, we had the you saw the sack on Russell, which basically put him out of field goal range. Again, play calling, whatever. There's a lot of blame to go around, and not just on the officials. And that's why I say what I say, that you can't sit here and try to tell me, oh, that PI, I mean, that was deliberate. That wasn't, okay, we'll play it your way. Are you guaranteeing a point, any points? You guaranteeing at least a field goal? And even then, how are you going to keep Georgia? You couldn't stop them. How are you going to keep them off the field? How are you going to keep them out of your side of the 50? Speaking of which, back to Dejon Lee. What you saw was great theater. What you saw, and I don't think there was anything fake about it. I think you saw the true nature. I think you saw, not the true nature, but I think you saw the true anger. I think you saw the true disappointment, disgruntlement, whatever you want to use as a term from Kalen DeBoer. And I think it went back to that non-interference call. I think he was just letting it out. Sure, he was upset with Lee, but I think it was a culmination of things, and then finally he just had it. He'd had enough. And I think that's why you saw him act the way he did, that in my opinion. So the other thing about that call was it was 3rd and 3. Do you really think Alabama was going to stop Georgia on that next play? I don't. So I don't, you know, everybody read his lips. You cost us the game. No, he didn't cost you the game, coach. And I think he realizes that. But again, I think that was just an emotional rant. That's all it was. So, how about Kane Womack? What did he say to the press today that makes us all feel like he gave some good indications? Let's see what he had to say. I think I had this queued up, or did I?
1: Hard-fought game. Both teams just played so physical, played so hard. Our guys played. You watch the tape. Just the effort that they're playing with. The energy that they're playing with. The physicality they're playing with shows up all over the tape. A great opponent. Quarterback played amazing. The best I've seen him play, and made some really tough. Tough throws in tight windows, and honestly, you know, when you look at it, we needed one more play, and there's probably about 12 opportunities that you could look at as a football team that in any one area or facet, if we make that play, it probably could determine the outcome of the game, and that's what happens, right, when you play a really good opponent. And so, you know, there's going to be games where, you know, the ball doesn't bounce your way. Adversity is going to be there. In this case, you know, we had a number of forced fumbles and balls on the ground that just none of them went our way. Had an interception that just didn't go our way as they looked at it. And so, you know, you're going to have some of those things. And when that happens, you have to be able to make one more play. And we just were not able to do that, particularly for us on third down as a defense. We said all week long the major key to victory was to get off the field on third down. And credit them. They did a tremendous job. Their quarterback did a tremendous job on third down. But if you look at it, you know, there were a number of opportunities that we had a chance to get off the field and make a play because we were right there, and we didn't get it done.
2: Watch what magnesium does all right. to your bowels.
0: We will, I don't want to talk about my bowels. Thank you, though. All right. I think I played enough of that for you to get the gist of what he was saying. In my opinion, Alabama defensively, under the circumstances, did enough to win. They made some stops. They created opportunities for turnovers. It just didn't go their way. Can they play better? Of course they can. Is this the best team they will face? Yes, but there will be more tests, including Saturday, because Tennessee is a good rushing football team. LSU's going to be tough in Baton Rouge. I mean, right now, those two games stand out. I'm not sure about Texas A&M, and we'll talk about them in the next segment. But this team can make stops. We've seen it. It's just a matter of will they? And you never know. It just seems like about every five or six plays, somebody's out of position. Somebody's out of position. So, you know, I know a lot of people are disappointed the way this defense played Saturday. He mentioned Gunnar Stockton. Now, when I said what I said, I did not expect Gunnar Stockton to make perfect throws. It seems like every time he let go of the football. And I know he had a couple of misses. But I think still, wasn't he like 23 out of 27? Is that the number I heard? Again, I don't have the stats in front of me. I mean, he was near perfect. Can you expect that again if they play again? Well, you have to be prepared for it, don't you? But generally, no. I don't think he can. I mean, unless he's Superman, and he has not played that consistently, even in games that were mop-up jobs, he hasn't been that good. He was just good, and you can't deny that. That was a big part of their success. I remember that third down throw he made, which they went down and ended up kicking the field goal. It went through two sets of hands before it got to the receiver. In fact, I want to say the first set of hands might have tipped the ball. You know which one I'm talking about. The third and, what was it, 7-8? Throw to the sideline. Sometimes it's better to be lucky than good. Okie doke. We'll come back and we'll talk about what else happened in college football and maybe a little high school when we return.
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0: I may be wrong, but I don't think I have mentioned the Associated Press poll all year. And to be honest, I haven't paid a whole lot of attention to it. Now, I'm one of the few people that do because I – or don't. Because every time I get on social media, somebody's complaining about where teams are ranked. I'm like, why do you care? These rankings don't matter. They don't matter. Oh, yes, they do. You watch. That first poll is going to look just like the AP poll. No, it's not. Now, you want to start getting upset, which you will, when that first poll comes out, which is what, November 9th? Something like that. I'm flipping my calendar over here. I had it written down, I think. I think it's either the 3rd or the 9th or the 10th. Somewhere, it's right around there. It usually, typically, it comes out the week before Alabama or the week of Alabama and LSU. And if that's the case, that is November 3rd. Anyway, that's the poll that matters. But that said, I was curious to see what this poll would look like after what happened over the weekend. We had upsets. You had UCLA knock off Oregon. You had, Kentucky beat LSU. Kentucky got knocked out of the poll last week, even though they won. Well, they got right back in it this week, and they moved them up to 15th. I'm talking about the AP poll. Alabama didn't even drop. That's what's got everybody upset. They lost. How can you keep them right where they are? I'll admit I was a little surprised. I thought they would drop them a notch or two. And then Texas, which was number one, there's your other upset, loses at Oklahoma. Oklahoma fans are upset. They're not in the top 25. And I'm like, well, you did lose to Michigan, and you got bopped by Georgia. To me, that game tells us more than about Texas than it does about Oklahoma. And by the way, those two teams, Oklahoma and Kentucky, play this weekend. They're in Norman. I think this is going to be a very interesting test for Kentucky. Now, I got a soundbite from Will Stein, who is, not that there's anything wrong with this, but he is lapping all of this up. We all remember what he said back in July at SEC Media Days. The reason why Kentucky's going to be better is because of me. Okay? We'll play along. Now they're comparing him to Paul Bear Bryant. He did something that Paul Bear Bryant had never done. He and Paul Bear Bryant had done something that no one else in Kentucky football history had ever done. That's start 5-1. Well, now he surpassed that. Now he has done something that Paul Bear Bryant has never done. And he was asked about that. This is what he said.
1: You're obviously Bear Bryant, but I would not consider me Bear Bryant. He's got hundreds of more wins. I don't know what his total is, national championships. So, like, there's no way in hell I would compare myself to him. I'm just trying to be my best every single day and give it my all for this university that took a chance on me. And give it all for my players who have done such an unbelievable job up to this point. So it's about them. It's not about wins. We're 5-1, which is great, and we got more opportunities ahead.
0: Okay. I guess he handled that all right. Am I buying? Am I buying Kentucky right now? Yeah, I guess so. Beating LSU is means something. Whether you do it at home or you do it away, it means something. I still think LSU is a pretty good football team. Not sure they're going to make the playoffs anymore. At one point I thought they were, but not anymore. They've still got some tough games, including this weekend. They got to play Mississippi State, which we'll say, there's all kind of discussion about the health of their two key offensive players. I think they'll play, but that's just me. But LSU still got to play Alabama. They still got to play Texas. They got those both in Baton Rouge. Anyway, all right, what about what's going on with Texas A&M? I mean, they got blown out by Missouri, more or less. I watched some of that game. A&M offensively is not that great. I think there's could be improvement, but they're just not. And here's Mike Elko, who I'm trying to think of the right way to put this. He doesn't seem to I don't think he recognizes the room. You know what I mean? He doesn't realize he can't just sit and say things and not get called out on it. And here's what he got in trouble for after Saturday's game.
2: Yeah, again, there's a difference to me between the fan base and social media. And so there's a one group that I really don't care much about. You know, Billy Cesspool can go be Billy Cesspool. Our fan base, stay with us, be behind us. We're going to build something that's we told you we were going to build. We're in a really bad spot right now, but we'll work our way out of it.
0: Billy Cesspool is the guy who runs Texax. His last name's not Cesspool. And obviously, Mike Elko, before he went to Texas A&M, had never been to a program where teams are expected to be successful have fans that, when you're not, that are going to lash out. And it ain't just A&M. It's all of them in the SEC, with the exception of maybe Vanderbilt. You realize that John Sumrall now is being called a poser? This is after he had them in the top 10 for a week, whipped Ole Miss. All of a sudden, he's not any good. This is fans. This is how they work. This is what they do. They're fans. And why this guy's not smart enough to recognize that is beyond me. I think he's a little tone deaf, if you want to know the truth. I don't think he really thinks. He does not live in a fishbowl where whatever he wants to control, he can. That's not the way it works. And there are millions of dollars flowing into that program because they believe in Mike Elko. You know, Dennis Franchione passed away last week. And if you don't know this, Franchione got in trouble with the NCAA because he was passing along info, what I would call inside information, about his team to the high-rolling boosters while he was there. He was sending them a newsletter. It was being put out by, and I don't remember the name of the guy who was sending it out, but it was basically his handler. Rodney Orr. Rodney Orr can tell you about this because he kept up with that. This is when he was at Alabama. It wasn't going on at Alabama, but he knew this guy. And he would call him from time to time, find out what was going on. Anyway, Dennis Franchione got in trouble with the NCAA for selling information to boosters. And I want to say he made somewhere in the neighborhood of $35,000 by doing that. Now, I don't know how much he was being paid while he was at Texas A&M. But I imagine $35,000 is a drop in the bucket compared to what he was already making. You don't think that he didn't do that to keep those people happy? You think he did that because he was afraid of his job? I don't know, but I just know he understood the boosters. This guy doesn't. This guy does not. And I wonder about that. As for Lane Kiffin and LSU, obviously they were playing at the same time Alabama and Georgia were playing. I didn't see much of the game. I didn't even see, in fact, the two games ended about the same time. And so I flipped, I couldn't find it for whatever reason. I was not able to find it on TV. I should have. And so I go on my phone and I look at the score up, and it has LSU 34, Kentucky 33 in OT. I thought that was the final. I thought, oh, well, LSU must have won. They must have won it over. I knew they had gone to overtime. And then somewhere along the line, I'm scrolling on social media, and pops up the winning play where Minchie ran a quarterback draw into the end zone. And I'm like, whoa, didn't know that. But this was, where do I put this game? I know LSU fans are going nuts. And if you know their fan base, there are two or three fan bases that have held themselves higher than they should. You could say that about all of them. LSU's one of them. Tennessee's another one. And up until Kirby Smart got there, Georgia used to be one of them. What was the old saying? All, you know, big hat, no cattle, or tall hat, no cattle. I don't know how it goes. But anyway, that's kind of the way they are. And so naturally, you get Lane Kiffin, you're going to win the national championship this year. You're going to win it every year. You're going to blow everybody out. We got the best offensive mind in the country. It's not happening. And I forgot what I picked them. I picked them to go to the playoffs with a two-loss season. I don't think that's going to happen now, because they just don't have enough. They're not getting enough defense, for one thing, which is one thing I thought they would be a little bit better at. In fact, after watching them earlier in the season, I was thinking the same thing. Nope, not the case. I mentioned this already. Texas and Oklahoma. I know it's a great rivalry, and I realize anything can happen in that game. Although, I think the favorite had won 10 of the last 12. Well, now it's 11 of 13. First time a number one team in that game, I think, has lost, or at least the first time that Oklahoma has beaten Texas when Texas was number one going into that game. I don't know how many opportunities I've had to do that. But that game told me more about Texas than it told me about Oklahoma. Yes, Oklahoma can get things turned around, and they can be a significant player in who wins the SEC. And they've got, you know, they've got, let's see here. I'm looking. Well, Kentucky. We'll start there this week. Mississippi State. They got Ole Miss. They got Missouri. Ah, Missouri. What do we do with them? I don't know. Because I'm not convinced that they're a contender for the SEC. I'm going to go ahead and say it. They'll lose Saturday at Oxford. I think Ole Miss will beat them, which brings up Ole Miss. Now, that loss down in Florida probably looks worse, especially after watching what happened with Florida this weekend. But does it really? And the thing for Ole Miss is this. Yes, there are a couple of pitfalls left, including Georgia coming to their place. They got to go to Oklahoma. And the Mississippi State. We'll see if their ring

I didn't do my rankings last week because we had so much going on with the weather, and I just didn't feel like it was a time to do that. I will do that this week, and I'm instead of ranking 1 through 16, I'm going to rank them. Well, I still will, but I'm going to put them in levels, tiers, whatever you want to call it, and say, okay, here's the teams at this tier. Here's the teams at this tier. And then here's the teams way down here. And I'll do that either tomorrow or Wednesday. Because it's getting, I think we're seeing it a little bit more than maybe earlier than I expected. And part of it is one or two teams have not lived up to expectations, Texas A&M being one of those, LSU being another. And then you have Kentucky that is playing better than most people anticipated. You could say the same thing for Missouri. Hadn't said anything about Tennessee. Offensively, they're struggling. Defensively, they're not bad, which is why I give them a chance Saturday. You say defense travels. They're at home. But you will see that defense play a little bit over its head than they would normally. This game brings it out of them. Both teams, really. I think he said this in the press conference today, but DeBoer said, don't let Georgia beat you twice. I'm not too worried about that. I'm really not. I don't think if it was just about anybody else, maybe, but not Tennessee. I could be wrong. Anyway, did I leave anybody out? I don't think so. Oh, South Carolina. Oh, yeah. How can I leave them out? They won. They beat Florida on the road. Doesn't change my opinion of Frank Beamer. And I don't know what's going on with John Summerall. I'm starting to think he loves to read his press clippings, and I think that's part of the reason why they've kind of hit the doldrums here. All right, we'll see what Tim Gale's got to say when we come back.

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1: I'm Julie Walker with an AP News Minute. Stocks kicking off a busy week with mixed trading on Wall Street that kept the market hovering around its all-time high set last week. The S&P slipping 0.1% today, the Dow rose 0.4%, and the Nasdaq fell 0.4%. The price of Brent crude rose 1.8% to $106.65 per barrel. U.S. bond trading was closed. This week, investors will be keeping an eye on economic data, including updates on inflation and retail sales. Earnings reports from big companies get underway this week. Citigroup, JP Morgan Chase, and Wells Fargo release their latest results on Tuesday. And two American economists, Robert Hall and Michael Woodford, won the Nobel Prize in Economics for work on managing economic shocks. I'm Julie Walker.
2: We wouldn't be.
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0: Milwaukee bullpen.
1: On second base, the winner went on first, and he squared it up and, you know, right at the center fielder. So I guess if I had to poke holes, probably, you know, the Ashby two innings, we could have maybe done a little bit better.
0: Roberts pitches Yoshinobu Yamamoto against Logan Henderson. The Brewers' Bryce Terang feels they're getting a solid boost from their fans.
2: The fans are packed in here, so it's really cool to see, really cool to be a part of. And then, I mean, man, we walk the streets and they're nothing but awesome to us, so it's been cool.
0: Game one for the Rays of the Trop against the Guardians tonight. The pitching matchup, Drew Rasmussen against Foster Griffin. Eagles running back Will Shipley reportedly suffered a partial tear of his plantar fascia during yesterday's loss to the Jaguars and could miss several weeks. The Bills visit the Rams on Monday Night Football. That's sports. I'm Frank Aaron.
3: I'm Chad Pergram with the Speaker's Lobby. Lawmakers always talk about reducing spending, but President Trump is now canceling spending, which Congress already approved. President Trump canceled about $1 billion in funding without the consent of Congress. Lawmakers approved the dollars, but the Trump administration says the president was able to nix the money because he hadn't obligated it by the end of the government's fiscal year, September 30th. This is called a pocket rescission. Under law, a president can send to Congress a request to rescind federal funding. In those instances, lawmakers must vote and pass a measure to actually rescind or claw back those dollars. In this case, the administration holds that money in abeyance for a month and a half. Lawmakers either decide to approve the rescission request, reject it, or just ignore it. Here, the president sent Congress a request to cancel the money with fewer than 45 days left in the fiscal year, and the administration asserts that the money is automatically canceled on September 30th. The president canceled $4.9 billion in foreign aid last year using a similar tactic. With the Speaker's Lobby, Chad Pergram, Fox News.
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0: right, back for more here on River Region Sports. Tim Gale, apparently he's been listening to the press conference this morning. Kayla DeBoer and Womack and Grubb, and it's got him fired up, people. So we're going to let him kind of take the way of you were, and you're not really fired up about what the coaches said. You're more fired up about what was asked or how it was asked, or you know.
1: No, I just literally, I was sitting around. I don't know, just one of those days where I didn't have as many things to do at whatever time I looked around. It's noon. I hadn't talked to you, which I often do sometime between, you know, 11 and 12. And so I hadn't really talked, and I'm sitting here, nothing to say. Hey, excuse me, DeBoer comes on every week at noon. Let me go see what, you know, let's see if he's, because I've heard, let's see, I've heard that, let's see, I'm trying to think. Greg Sankey sent out a letter to Alabama telling him to quit whining. Let's see, four officials were suspended. I mean, social media just creates more, you know, distruths and misinformation than anything on the planet. So I said, so let me see if he says anything about the Georgia game or anything. And he didn't. So you know, but I was just telling you just for enjoyment, just questions about maximizing the roster and changing your depth. How does this affect your depth as you move? And I was like, "What? I don't even know what that question means." So you know, there's just certain times of the year where the crazies come out and you know they start asking stuff, and it's like instead of asking about Georgia or Tennessee, they're asking different questions. So I don't know. It just happens.
0: And that's kind of what happens after a game like that. I mean, you just and I'm sure you heard it all yesterday, or maybe even the night before after the game was over. I mean, it's been beat into the ground, quite frankly, about you know everything that happened in that game, and you're kind of just looking for something. I know I'm kind of that way too. You know, I got bombarded with questions yesterday about you know how in the world can I not call it pass interference or. And that wasn't just from Alabama fans. That was from Auburn fans and other people. Everybody – and I'm like, look, I don't know the answer. Why are you coming to me? I mean, I don't know. You know, I have my opinion just like you do, but I don't know why they call what they – or didn't call what they didn't call. I mean, that's – but
1: we
0: that's just kind of how
1: – We have this secret network where we just pick up the phone and call people and get answers.
0: If there is a secret network, would somebody give me the phone number? I don't know what it is, so – I'm not sure where that comes from, but look, frustration is what it is, and I know Alabama fans are frustrated, but I can make the same point about a lot of teams have been frustrated over calls that didn't go their way in the past too. I mean, this is nothing new. Alabama's had other games like that, so. But I get it. I mean, you get it. We all understand that fans are finding reasons why their team lost, and 9 out of 10 times it's not because their team didn't play well enough.
1: Yeah. I mean, you know, fans are fans, and you know, I see it a different way. But I also do. I will say this. I also do see a level of, I guess, frustration, regardless of, you know, I say regardless of who loses that game, but certainly the decisions by certain officials on the field. were you know, kind of put them in the crosshairs when they really didn't have to. I mean, it's a really good game, and it was really a well-played game, you know, on both sides. I thought, the better team ended up being the one that scored more points. It doesn't always happen now. It doesn't always happen, but the better team scored more points. The team that lost can point down the road to a possible rematch, and so it's unfortunate that it got swallowed up in all the officiating mess. But I'll say this, and we know there's about four or five plays, and all four or five plays seem to go against Alabama, and we know that you know those were some weird calls, but to me. I judge officiating. Okay, there was a game on Thursday. There was a flag football game that I went to. This is just, I guess, the full moon was out there, and you've seen a few flag football games enough to know that on fourth down, just about regardless of where you're on the field, maybe if you're on the other team's 5-yard line, they might not ask you, but just about regardless of where you are on the other, it is mandatory for the official to ask the team on fourth down to declare, are you punting, which is a dead ball play, or are you playing, which is a live ball play? Same thing as the official standing in the middle of the end zone on a kickoff, signaling the ball ready to be kicked off. You cannot kick off until that guy makes that call. You know, it's that simple. And I'm watching one Thursday where the Spain Park team just snaps the ball and punts it. And, of course, Catholic obviously protesting, and, you know, that you got to declare and you got to – the officials all huddle. And then they come out and they drop a flag. So you figure, okay, they dropped the flag for an illegal play. No, they dropped the flag for Catholic being offside on the play. So, I mean, you're like, dude, that's not even in the rules, man. You're just inventing stuff, okay? The next day I go out and I catch Alabama Christian when they move their game up, and they're playing Fort Dale. There were 100 yards of penalty yards called in the second quarter alone.
0: 100 yards?
1: Yeah, 100 yards.
0: That's a lot of penalties.
1: And I'm just like, y'all, put the daggum flag back in your pocket. And let's call it good. Let's watch a game, you know?
0: And it was raining, wasn't it?
1: So, yeah.
0: Because it was raining where I was at 2:30, so yeah.
1: So that leads me into Saturday. And I'm watching a game, and you can correct me on the down and distance. It's not really important, but it's third and whatever it is, three, or I guess it's third. And Alabama's battling the clock and trying to get a playoff right before half. And they get the ball down to about – the guy lands on about the half-inch line with 12 seconds left. 11, 10, 9, 8, 7. And now the officials call timeout. That's football officiating 101.
0: Yeah.
1: You know, I mean, there's no sense in letting 5 or 6 seconds tick off the clock while you're trying to figure out – you shouldn't have to be figuring out anything.
0: Yeah, you're distinguishing between subjective calls and what we would call mechanical calls. And on the stoppage of play, that's reviewable and can be corrected. And,
1: well, it wasn't reviewed.
0: Yeah,
1: it wasn't corrected. It wasn't anything.
0: Right. I understand.
1: And that's part of about 5 or 6 times, some of which we saw on TV, some of which we didn't see on TV during commercials. But 5 or 6 times, they were telling the clock operator to reset the game clock to whatever over and over and over. And I'm like, that to me is just a level of competency that you should have, and you should have in any SEC game.
0: That's
1: but you
0: exactly
1: should
0: right.
1: certainly have in the biggest SEC
0: that,
1: game.
0: That is, and that in itself is either not understanding the rules or disregarding the rules, as some would say they did. But that is something that somebody – you got how many officials out there? 7, 8? I don't know how many it is.
1: Yeah.
0: Somebody needs to recognize, oh, the clock is running, and I need to stop it. Anytime an official waves his hands over his head, the clock operator, I don't care who it is, is supposed to stop the clock. And then they can huddle together and they can talk about, okay, why'd you stop the clock?
1: There's a million. There's 3 or 4 judgment calls, and I understand Alabama people getting upset because they all seem to kind of merge into anti-Alabama, you know, whatever. And there's the perfect example right there. Somebody would later say, well, you know, they ended up scoring, so it's no big deal. No, it is a big deal, because that is just basic officiating 101. And as I told you before, I hate to criticize officials. I hate to criticize coaches. I hate to criticize some of these kids. And then I realize the kids are making more money than in college than I ever will. The officials are making more money than I ever will. The coaches are making more money than I ever will. And so I sit there and go, wait a minute. If you're making the money, then you open yourself up for this. You're being paid to be competent. So
0: here's the problem, though, and this is something that you and I've talked about. We've talked about it up in the press box at Crampton Bowl. We see bad calls all the time. And this is something that I've brought up with other people. You know, our buddy Dana sits up there with us, and we talk about, you know, when a call is made, why it was wrong or what was wrong with it. And most of the time, the problem is not whether, you know, whether it was subjective, whether or not it should have been holding, whether it shouldn't have been holding. It was that the correct call? Was that call administered properly? That's what I look for. And which I was going to bring up this time last year. We were all over the Auburn-Georgia game and what happened in that game. You remember, right? How the call on the goal line went, how this went, how that went. And then, lo and behold, the head referee supposedly gets suspended. Well, it turns out that he wasn't suspended. He just quit because he didn't want to go through all the rigmarole, and he was going to retire at the end of the season anyway. He said, forget it. I'm just going to go ahead and retire now. But this is the problem we have with the internet. You've already mentioned the internet. Are officials getting proper training? Which I was going to hit you with this question that you have walked right into it. Should college football, like the NFL, have full-time officials? Meaning they work year-round on officiating.
1: Well, that's a hard thing to say right now. The quick answer to me is yes. Is that the game has evolved to this point that yes, we should do that. We've seen the situations, Joe Burrow in 2019, Mac Jones in 2020. We've seen the situation where guys are no longer really enrolled in school. They're still on paper enrolled in school taking graduate work, but they're not really doing anything. And these are two smart quarterbacks that are sitting there studying game film all day, you know, and then they come out and they perform, you know, at that Heisman type performance because that's all they're doing in school. And so, you know, I would say if you took officials and you made them full-time employees and that's what they did all the time, then they would be better for it and the game would be better for it. Now, that said, you know, how do you do that now when you got a piece of the pie that's being divided up amongst colleges that need this for operating or for buying, you know, new coaches or for paying players or whatever else? Where is this chunk of the pie coming out?
0: Well, it's funny you mention that because, in my opinion, it's up to the NCAA to handle that. Now, you would get money probably from the conferences, but I'm figuring, and I have no idea how many officials there are. You've got, how many do you have? Is there 7 or 8 on or 9 on the field? I can't remember how many there are.
1: I think there's 8 out there.
0: So 8, and you got 8 games maximum in the SEC, so there's 64 officials right there just calling SEC games. More than that in Big Ten, about that in the ACC, if not more. I mean, you're looking at 300 officials. Does that sound about right? 300 people who are an official.
1: Okay, yeah.
0: And I'm not – that doesn't include clock operators and play clock operators, replay officials. So you're probably looking at 600 to 700 people, maybe 1,000. Let's just round it off at 1,000. You give them all a minimum, and again, it should be based on how long you've been an official, how well you do your job, merit, whatever. You're probably looking at what, $1.5 million to take care of that? They can come up with $1.5 million, don't you think? Maybe $2 million. I mean, everybody ante up a couple $100,000 out of the money you're making from television. And maybe you get television to help pay for it too. Maybe you put an advertising patch on their uniforms. Of course, I wouldn't do that if I was a sponsor. I wouldn't dare put mine on an official shirt, but you get my point. And quite frankly, I think this should be going on at the high school level too. And part of the problem we have at college is because the high school level, they're not able to do their job in training their officials well enough so that they can move up, and then they got to train some more. But that's just me.
1: Well, I'll go back to clock management issue. The other two issues is Ryan Williams, who's still out and won't play this weekend. And then QB Reese, and whether that's an interception or not. Those both were one call was never checked or looked at on replay. Did we not initiate that rule as a safety issue? And now we're dragging a guy off the field because he's got a concussion and we don't even bother to replay it. You know, and regardless of what you want to say happened, regardless of whether you want to call it targeting or not targeting or anything else, that's what we created the rule for. And then we decide, no, we're not even going to watch this. And then the earlier one was, you know, I walked in after the play happened live and was sitting there watching the play on replay, not knowing what the official called. And I finally came up with, well, here's what I would say. I don't see anything conclusively that overturns whatever ruling they made.
0: You're talking about the interception.
1: And then I realized that the ruling they made was an interception, and then they did overturn it.
0: Right, okay.
1: And I'm like, I don't get – We're paying these people to replay things, and then, you know, they're apparently changing the rules in the middle of the game, I guess.
0: And the two plays that you mentioned, and I'll throw the interference or non-interference call in there with it, because all three of them are subjective. Now, you're saying, no way, you can't call the head-to-head hit not subjective. Well, again, I say this about once every 2 or 3 weeks. You can't call what you don't see. But this comes into play of, okay, was the official in position to make the play? And I can't answer that because we're watching it on television. Now, if we're at the ball game, maybe we can tell if he was there. There really should be two different officials that should be in a position to be able to make that call. That's the problem. We're getting into a situation where officials, something as simple as being in position to make a call, and they can't make the call. And I can't give a reason or a valid reason why that they can't make that call, other than going out there and saying, oh, well, they're cheating, and I'm not going to do that. We got to take a break. We'll come back. We'll get some more into this. We got plenty more to do, including talking about high school football. What a crazy weekend. Started on Thursday, and there were some games played on Friday around here. We'll get into all that when we

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1: With another ARN News update, I'm Leah Brandon. Recovery efforts continue across the state. Alabama EMA Director Jeff Smitherman telling Fox News preparation started months ago.
2: We might have just started on that one this past weekend and did a state of emergency on Wednesday and mandatory evacuations Thursday. But those preparations really started way back in March as we met with the local officials to refine and update plans.
1: At least four people have died as a result of the storm. President Trump has approved emergency declarations for Alabama, Georgia, and Florida. Crews across the state continuing to clear fallen trees, restore electricity, and assess the damage left behind. One of the deaths occurred in Birmingham when a tree fell on a home. And the latest college football coaches poll is out. Alabama remains number 7. And the Crimson Tide is number 6 on the AP. I'm Leah Brandon.
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6: I'm Dan Loney with Your Money Now. A report in the Wall Street Journal says that Amazon is in talks to buy AI startup Descartes for about $7 billion. The software that Descartes has developed helps make it easier for developers to switch between AI chips. Amazon shares are slightly lower on the news. Quantum computing firm IonQ has struck a deal to buy cybersecurity firm Alicity. The all-stock deal is valued at up to $1.3 billion, according to the Wall Street Journal. Shares of IonQ are down almost 9% on the news, but it is expected that cybersecurity will become even more important as quantum computing continues to grow in the years ahead. Wall Street indexes are mixed. The Dow Industrial Average up more than 200 points. The NASDAQ in the red down by about 50. Oil prices continue to be impacted by airport attacks in Saudi Arabia recently and the continued conflict with Ukraine and Russia. West Texas crude up about 2% at $94 a barrel. That's Your Money Now.
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0: Back for more here on River Region Sports. It's Monday, which means we're looking back at a full weekend of college football and high school football, which we'll get to here in just a little bit. I'd already mentioned this, and I talked about how, you know, sometimes it's better to be lucky than good, and I know that Georgia created their own luck in that game Saturday night, but that, I mentioned the fumbles. You were talking about the fumbles, and it just seemed like every one of them, there was a Georgia player right there to be able, and in some cases, like on the punt that was fumbled, there were three or four Alabama players, and they still didn't end up with the football. But it's just kind of how that is sometimes, and yes, that played a role, I think, in the outcome.
1: Sure. And, you know, we've got these segments out of whack, you know. We should have done this one in the earlier one, and the earlier one, you know, after this. Because you hate to come on and start a segment, or I did hate to come on and start a segment griping about the officiating when the true part of the story is, let's talk about the game. You know, it was a well-played game, and every bounce seemed to go to Georgia, and I, you know, would that happen again the next time they play? Probably not, but it did on this particular day, and I just thought, you know, there was a drive early when it's 3-0. They drove down the field and made it 10-0. There was a drive later when they drove about 93 yards in about 5.5 minutes. And both of those just showed the maturity, the poise. Georgia is what we thought they were, you know. And, I mean, I know there's a lot of people probably in other parts of the country and maybe in Georgia and Alabama as well that wasn't sure what Georgia was. But what we saw is what we expected to see out of them. And, you know, I mean, they converted third downs at a remarkably high rate. You go back and you look at your Alabama and you go, golly, man, their third down defense has been so good. It was so good against East Carolina, man. It was really good against Florida State or whoever else you want to throw out there. But this is Georgia, and they've got about a 10th-year senior at quarterback, and, you know, he executed and did his job, and that's why they won the game. And, you know, I just think just hats off to them. But on the other hand, if you're Alabama, the questions you had coming into this game that had not been settled through the first half of the season was, you know, are you really physical enough to stand up to the best teams in the country? We now know the answer is yes. Is your quarterback really that good? We now know the answer is sort of yes. He's not going to get hit or tested or abused or whatever any more than he got Saturday night. And every snap he takes, every snap Alabama takes, every play they play, they will get better and better because they are a young, inexperienced team that's, you know, getting better with that chemistry, that cohesiveness, and they'll get better with every snap. And this was a good test for them. And I know they would have wanted to take the test, pass the test, and win the game, but I think they took the test, passed the test, and lost the game. It's still not bad. It's, you know, they'll still be somewhere to be reckoned with at the end of the year in the playoffs.
0: Yeah, I would agree with that. Couple of other things we saw over the weekend. The Oklahoma win over Texas. Kentucky, crazy finish, another overtime win. They went for two to win. We saw Florida fall flat on its face again, this time to South Carolina. That's the one I'm having a little hard time with, I'll be honest. You know, it's just we're seeing the SEC eat its own. I think that's a way to put it. And yeah. I think the South Carolina result is proof of that. Because South Carolina has looked so bad the last few weeks. And here comes Florida at Gainesville. You figure it out.
1: I think there's a thread, I guess, kind of going on talk TV, on ESPN, on some of these shows and stuff. There's a kind of a thread that has something to do with the 2014 playoff. And I'm sitting here, I don't know why all of a sudden it's back in the news again, but I'm sitting here thinking there's two elements here that I just cannot get my head around, you know. And one of them is that is an encouragement. A 2014 playoff is an encouragement for teams to go out and play tough opponents. Because you know now if you're Ohio State and you play Texas or, you know, whatever, you know now if you go out and you play this game and you lose that you'll still be in the hunt for a playoff spot because it's a giving away 24. I mean, they're giving one to everybody just about. You know, you'll still be in a spot at the end of the season. So go out and schedule these real games. Well, the other part of me says, at least in this conference, we're now playing 9 games. Where we clearly do not have to play 9 games. If you're going to invite 24 teams to the playoffs, you're inviting one more week for South Carolina to beat Florida. You know, it's just that game is just proof that you don't need an extra game. And then, of course, on top of that, you got an extra game because you got an SEC championship game that I truly believe, I think we all do, that once you expand to 24 teams, you'll have to back up to that weekend probably to play. So you'll have to do away with all the championship games, I guess. But, you know, we're being tugged in different directions, and I don't know which way we're going as far as who we need to play. But you're right. That game is that's the one game I didn't even watch this weekend because I knew how it was going to turn out. And look, it turned out exactly the opposite of anything I could have thought of. So that just tells you what kind of crazy college football season is and how bad it is for all these extra games that these SEC teams have to play.
0: But it seems like it's only in the SEC. We don't see Indiana going to Nebraska and losing. Now, they were behind, but they figured out a way to win. I mean, the craziest thing going on in the Big Ten right now is Purdue's won 2 conference games, which they hadn't done in like 10 years. So, that's why everybody's pointing at the Big Ten. Hey, look, the Big Ten's, they're pretty good too, you know. And I'm like, no, they're not. We're not seeing South Carolina beat a top 25 team in that
1: right.
0: conference. You know what I mean?
1: Right. And I also know that somebody's retort to that would be, if they were a Big Ten fan, would be, well, that just goes to show you got too many SEC teams, right? Because they're just not that good. So, you know, it's back and forth. It's kind of the same thing that you get into when you start arguing about officiating on a Saturday night college football game. You start to have other people tell you, that didn't look like interference to me. Well, okay, you're obviously got a red and black pom-poms in your back pocket. So,
0: right.
1: You know.
0: Yeah, and that's just it. I mean, that's why, again, that goes back to being subjective and how people look at
1: things.
0: Well,
1: I mean, that's subjective. My point was that was subjective for our college football conversation as well. Is that, you know, the Big 12 really is. Our top 2 or 3 teams would beat all your teams, really. You know, but that's what you – think when you're in a subjective
0: sure.
1: conversation.
0: You, right? you can say all you want because it'll never be proven. Ever.
1: Right.
0: You know, you can talk about bowl games all you want, but the only games that really matter are the playoff games. That's when you're going to see the truest of each of those teams because they're trying to win something. And, you know, all this other stuff is a bunch of fluff, and I realize people bring up the bowl games. Bowl games don't mean anything anymore. Let's just say it. All right, we got to take a break. We'll come back. We'll get into some high school football as well. What happened over Thursday and Friday? A double day. In fact, there might have even been a game played on Saturday. I don't know. But we'll find all that out. Tim Gale, we'll join him once again when we come back.

0: 877-329-0197 or 283-8200.
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0: All right, we're back here on River Region Sports, our final segment. Let's talk a little high school football. And Tim Gale, you were out in the rain. You weren't out in the rain Friday, were you? Yeah, you were out in the rain Friday afternoon. That's right. Only game I think that was played around here. ACA, and was that the only one?
1: I mean, Trinity played on the road, but that was up in Rainbow City.
0: Right. But, no, around here,
1: almost
0: every game was played Thursday. And they tried. The Enterprise-Carver game is an interesting story. I'll tell this one real quick because I was listening to the – well, not listening, but I was getting the back and forth as to what was going on. I was talking – had somebody texting me from Enterprise. I had somebody texting me from Crampton Bowl, and they were both, you know, they were not in line with each other as to whether or not that game – this is on Thursday – whether or not that game was going to be played this weekend. At first they said, yeah, we're going to try to play it at 5 o'clock. Then they said, no, we're going to play it at 3 o'clock. And then it came out to me that Enterprise did not want to make the trip to Montgomery. And apparently they won out because then they moved the game, which is now scheduled to be played on Saturday, October 31st. Here's your problem with that date. That is the day of the first playoff meeting at the AHSAA, which I was under the
1: held at 8 o'clock that morning.
0: And they're playing at 11.
1: Right.
0: So either these two teams don't expect to be in the playoff or they're going to find out, you can't play that game. I asked someone, I said, they do realize that that's the first playoff meeting. And they kind of shrugged and said, well, that's what they're going to do. So I wonder if that game will stay on that Saturday. Or, as you said, I think it was you that mentioned, why can't they play Friday afternoon before the regular schedule?
1: Yeah, just play a doubleheader.
0: They've done it before.
1: Yeah.
0: So it's been done. And they don't care about whether or not the kids are in school. So go ahead and play. I say that with a little bit of jest, but then again, I don't because they shut school down Friday because the ASU fans wanted to go, the teachers and admin wanted to go to the ASU game, and which they didn't, by the way. It was only about 4,000 people there. Go ahead.
1: Yeah, I was going to say, here's the thing. If you're playing Enterprise that's playing at Carver, they're checking their guys out of school at 11 a.m., 12 a.m. anyway. So just go ahead and don't have them go to school. And then they can be up here at noon, or and you can start a game at 1 or 1:30 or whatever time, you know, 2:15, whenever you want to play, and get it in before the other ones played at 7 o'clock that night.
0: So what's going to happen? Let's just—I'm of the opinion the winner of that game is probably going to be the fourth seed in that region. Central, Opelika, Auburn are going to be the top three. I think Enterprise or Carver will be the fourth seed. At least that's the way it's laid out. Now, if one of them gets upset or something in the next couple of weeks, then all bets are off. But that game could very well be for a playoff spot. So I'm confused. I'm extremely confused. And I know Carver, because of the importance of that game, didn't want to go down to Enterprise and play, and vice versa. That, you know, Enterprise doesn't want to give up, you know, anything that would keep them from winning. But I found that interesting that's how it ended up.
1: Absolutely.
0: He's done with that.
1: I'm like, it should have been played somehow, some way.
0: It should have been. It should have been played Saturday, quite frankly. They could have played Saturday. There could have been other games played on Saturday. But I understand you don't want to go up against college football. I get that. But, all right, I got to – enough of that. I got to ask you about Catholic and UMS Wright. That must have been one heck of a game. as much as you know.
1: Speaking of what I know is that the game-winning play there, I believe, at the end of the game was the catch either in the back of the end zone or out of the back of the end zone where the – guy is on the ground and picks up the ball and holds it up, and they call it a touchdown. So, and that ended up finishing off Catholic. But yeah, it was a really good two overtime game, I believe.
0: It was overtime, two overtime. I did not know that. So no, the Catholic did not send me the information. They must have sent it to you. But
1: No, they didn't send me any information.
0: They didn't send you anything
1: either. There's a video out there.
0: Oh, there is. Okay. Catholic has been impressive here the second half of the season, though. And they got a chance to prove it again this week with McGill Tulin. But, hey, I picked them to win last week. I thought they might beat UMS Wright. I did not pick them to beat St. Paul's, I don't think. Maybe I did. I don't remember. But either way.
1: Well, St. Paul's had injuries at the end. Look, St. Paul's didn't have their starting quarterback, didn't have their starting tailback, and you could still see what St. Paul's is, and you go, I hope, you know, if Catholic has to play them again in the playoffs, I hope they don't have all those guys back, because Catholic is really battling, as we pointed out with this whole stretch, that they lost to Briarwood, and then they beat St. Paul's, but now they've lost to UMS. They would not be favored to win against McGill, certainly, and then St. Michael's. It's kind of in the same injury kind of place that St. Paul's is without their quarterback. Now he's back. How good are they? That kind of thing. But you know, it's still an awful stretch for Catholic to go through and expect them to come out. I think maybe one win in the next two, maybe, and you know. But I think they'd finish fourth at that point. I believe in the playoffs.
0: Well, I'm gonna be real curious.
1: Yeah,
0: I'm gonna be real curious to see how it goes, because this is a very interesting region, to say the least. And I'll say this: Aubrey Blackwell, the head coach, he posted what it cost them to go to UMS and what time they got back late that night. Just to make a point as to why there's disgruntlement among private schools, and sure. why their plan is to leave, most of them anyway.
1: Yeah, I will say among the games that obviously was one of them. There were kind of three games there that was just really, I guess, crucial. And there's other teams like Hopeful or whatever that won. Big win for them, and you know, there's obviously some other teams that Prattville, whoever, that won and did well. But the three that you mentioned won, the other two that I wanted to mention was St. James coming back from a 14-0 deficit and scoring whatever it was. I'm going to have to
0: 20. I think it was 28 straight. I think that's what it was.
1: I believe that's right. But yeah, just come back and win that game.
0: Over PC
1: was huge, and I mean that was do or die basically for them.
0: Yeah.
1: And so the other one that was definitely do or die was Elmore County beating Valley. That was just huge. It brought Elmore County, Hopeful, and Valley are all tied now for third place in the region. Somebody's going to get left out, but Elmore County would have certainly got left out had they not won.
0: Sure.
1: And Valley would have certainly probably wrapped up third place had they won. So kudos to Elmore County, which I know had a kind of a shaky start early on, and they're just getting a little better every week. And that was a huge win for them.
0: Which brings us to the upcoming week. Lord help us, we don't have any more bad weather. I don't think there's any in the forecast.
1: You know how sometimes it just cycles that way. Every Friday, here comes another tornado, another hurricane, another rainstorm, something, you know?
0: We can hope we don't have that. But we have some do or die games, right? We have a couple of games where teams, it's kind of like what you just mentioned with Elmore County, they need to win to have a shot at going to the playoffs. And then we have Thompson and Prattville playing up in Alabaster, which everybody's all excited about. I don't know what you think. You don't have to give your prediction on that, but I expect that to be a 40-35 kind of game. I will say that.
1: Yeah, I would think so. Yeah, and I can't tell you who's got the 40. So you know that's we say this sometimes about, like we were talking about with Georgia and Alabama. We say this sometimes about who's been tested. And you sit there and you look at Prattville's schedule and you go, well, they had Stanhope, and then they got Tuscaloosa County, which is the worst team in that region on down the road. Don't, you know, the last couple games they've had Spain Park and Oak Mountain, who aren't as good. Well, a lot of those, three of those four I just named were region games. So Thompson was playing the same, you know, same group.
0: Right.
1: So, you know, it's kind of hard to tell. It's kind of both of them kind of match up the same way, and it's kind of exciting to see. I know against Spain Park a week or so ago, Prattville needed an interception return to help pull that one out. And that's what teams, you know, when they face adversity, that's what they do, is they come up with a big play. We said that about Georgia. We said that about Prattville 2 weeks ago. Now, which one, whether Prattville or Thompson, which one's going to step up and do it on this Friday night?
0: Yeah, and I would say, even though they both have a couple of, actually Thompson's got one region game. I think Prattville's got two, but I would almost say that the winner of this game Friday wins the region, don't you?
1: Oh yeah, absolutely. The Prattville's got one after this, and it's Vestavia.
0: Yeah.
1: At home. And Vestavia is a very good team. Saw them last year. They're a very good team, but they're kind of like one of those, I don't know what you call them, zone read option type teams where they don't probably match up with the Thompsons and the Prattville.
0: I wouldn't think so. Tim, we're out of time. I don't know if you'll be at Louis Friday. I will not. I got another road trip with Alabama State. So have a cheese stick for me, will you, if you go?
1: Yeah, you know, I noticed a couple weeks ago, I wasn't up there Friday because I had a game to go to, but the week before, I noticed that the cheese sticks were more plentiful. I don't know.
0: Thank you very much. I appreciate that.
1: Funny, when you're not around.
0: That has a lot to do with it. Thank you, Tim. We'll talk soon. Folks, that'll do it. We'll talk to you tomorrow.
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3: I'm Julie Walker with an AP News Minute. Stocks kicking off a busy week with mixed trading on Wall Street that kept the market hovering around its all-time high set last week. The S&P slipping 0.1% today, the Dow rose 0.4%, and the Nasdaq fell 0.4%. The price of Brent crude rose 1.8% to $106.65 per barrel. U.S. bond trading was closed. This week, investors will be keeping an eye on economic data, including updates on inflation and retail sales. Earnings reports from big companies get underway this week. Citigroup, JPMorgan Chase, and Wells Fargo release their latest results on Tuesday. And two American economists, Robert Hall and Michael Woodford, won the Nobel Prize in Economics for work on managing economic shocks. I'm Julie Walker.
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12: Yes, it is. Today, the 12th of October, 2026. Glad you're with us here on WTLS Score 94, Fun 101, and Facebook as we go over what happened during the football weekend and then some. With you till 9, replay tonight at 6. as we get started, let's check out the weather first, and then we'll talk a little football. It is Columbus Day, by the way. Some people are off. Means they won't be running mail today. The banks are closed, that kind of stuff. Sunny and 89. And you thought it was fall weather, right? Clear and 59 tonight. Sunny and 90 tomorrow. We stay in the 90s for most of the rest of the week. Eventually, we'll get some of the cooler air. It looks like it's coming this weekend. After a high of 89 on Friday, Saturday's high 74, and Sunday 74. So the cool air coming in for the weekend. Temps drop down into the lower 50s. Right now, it's 54 degrees. Before we talk football today, not only Columbus Day, but it's also Indigenous Peoples Day. It says, honoring the heritage of Christopher Columbus, celebrated the second Monday, and invites us to Native history, supporting Indigenous

0: insane asylum opens in Williamsburg, Virginia. Not to laugh at that, but it's interesting. That's where we start. 1773. 1792, first celebration of Columbus Day is held in New York City. New York City? President Grant condemns racial acts in the 1871 KKK Act. 1892, students in public schools begin saying the Pledge of Allegiance each morning. They still do that? It's a question. I don't know. We did when we were young. 1915, Henry Ford manufactures his millionth car in Detroit, Michigan. 1915. 1 million cars by then. How many have they made since? That'd be a good question. And we see 1933, John Dillinger manages to escape jail. He was in Ohio, the gangster. Larry Bird makes his debut with the Celtics on this date in 1979. Meanwhile, of course, you know this, if you know Larry Bird, you know that Magic Johnson did the same thing for the Lakers. Talk about the beginning of a run between the two. The year was 1979. And 1991, the Statler Brothers Show premieres on TNN, the Nashville Network. There's an idea for karaoke. Counting flowers on the wall. We could do some Statler Brothers. They had a lot of good songs. Yeah. Sean, morning to you, sir. Gary, good morning to you as well. People say, well, do something. They had the big concert in Auburn. No, I don't know the music. Although I've been hearing from everybody. What a concert! Right there in the middle of the Alabama-Georgia game.
1: Who is that?
0: His concert this weekend over in Auburn. Did you not go?
1: Who was in it?
0: Yeah.
1: I don't think I'm going to miss the Alabama-Georgia game. Yeah.
0: Alabama loses. I guess we'll start there. What were your thoughts?
1: Well, I'll have to say, it was a great ball game.
0: It was. You know what? Was it kind of like the Georgia, I think back to games like this with this big standing Alabama LSU little bit. Did it remind you a little bit of that? Just the build up and all.
1: I don't think it was as intense, but it's not quite.
0: Yeah. And certainly they scored more points, but I'm thinking about the year that Alabama played them to the overtime game. 9-6. And it was a field goal difference. So.
1: Honey Badger and all that guy.
0: And of course they rematched, and that's something that could happen here. You never know.
1: Well, they could play three times.
0: Never know.
1: I was thinking about that the other night. Now, I will say, after this weekend, the two best college football teams played this weekend.
0: Well, look, I don't know if that's the case, but I said going into the weekend, I thought they may be. Mm-hmm. I just felt like this feels like these two could, and you've watched some things unfold. Again, we're only about midway through the year.
1: Right.
0: But it felt that way. It really did. It felt like those two teams could be at least as good as anybody. Doesn't mean they'll be there at the end, but it certainly feels like they might be. Alabama loses the game, but I think you got to think, because Georgia's been good, although they haven't really played anybody yet, you got to feel like Alabama can be a contender.
1: Oh, sure.
0: Right? Now, I mean, it seems like it.
1: As of right now, they can be a contender.
0: Yeah.
1: I can't. Say in my mind what Miami is.
0: Yeah, who knows?
1: I've seen Ohio State play. I saw
0: Indiana.
1: Indiana.
0: Because they play Ohio State
1: this
0: week.
1: Just saying, I saw Texas lose to a very. I'm not saying bad. I just don't think Texas is there.
0: They don't seem to be. I think you played a lot of that. They were number one because they beat Ohio State, who we thought was as good as anybody, and they still could be.
1: And they could.
0: I don't know. But again, you should be progressing as the year goes on. There are some flaws with Texas that they could figure out. Arch Manning, I've been somebody's been a proponent of him being one of the top quarterbacks. I don't know if, he's going to live up to, obviously the billing is too high for him. But anyway, we'll see about them. But, yeah, I think Alabama, Georgia, probably two of the best teams. I know everybody's talking about the missed call. It was obviously a blown call they did not make on the interference in the end zone.
1: Not that one. The one

0: me more was the interception.
1: Well, I was surprised they moved along so quickly. They always take their time on these reviews, yeah. And this one was a pretty quick. And the guy in the box, Matt Austin, is not one of my favorites. This guy's always so definitive with everything. I was like, how could he be so sure that ball hit the ground? But
0: it's got to be 100.
1: They call it an interception on the field. They really
0: called
1: did,
0: it
1: yeah.
0: an interception it's on
1: close.
0: The field.
1: Yeah, it was close. But
0: And you got to have 100% evidence to say that it, if not, you can't.
1: There's possibly another angle we did not see.
0: Why didn't we see it?
1: Sometimes they got different angles in the box than we have on the TV. I don't know. I'm not trying to make excuses for these guys. I was not just completely startled that they changed it. But I had a tough time finding where that could say for sure the ball hit the ground.
0: I couldn't justify it.
1: Yeah. I mean, that was a big call.
0: I like having the playback and the review, but it could not be justified to me the other night. It was not.
1: But my point being about the interference that they didn't call.
0: Oh, that's horrendous.
1: I mean, that was...
0: That is horrendous.
1: I mean, and I've heard Georgia fans say it was holding on that. And you could always go back and pick things that didn't get called. But it was the time and the crucial, moment that, late in the game that was huge. Now, people say Alabama would have won the game. I don't know. They may have not have scored there. They may have only kicked the field goal. We might have gone overtime. Maybe they scored and Georgia drove the field. Georgia was making unbelievable plays. I have to give them that. And Alabama, I didn't think, got the rush that Georgia got on their quarterback. He had more time, it seems, most of the time. But Gunnar Stockton is a great quarterback. He really is a very good college quarterback that doesn't get talked about like the Arch Mannings of the world, but the guy just gets the job done. He made some unbelievable throws. He really did. I mean, there was some times there was, the throw that they made when you saw the slow motion, when you had a guy get a tip on it, and then it also got touched again, and then the guy had it bobble into his arms, but he held on and caught it for a first down. They made several of those on third down. I mean, you couldn't defend the. I mean, you got it defended. It's just it had to be perfect, and they made some plays like that that were the difference in winning and losing. On top of not getting a call here or there, whatever.
0: Oh, we had some opportunities. I mean, don't get me wrong. We had opportunities like the muff punt. I mean,
1: now the ball bounces back to them. They had several miscues that they were fortunate enough to get back.
0: It was a great ball game. We lost. I can understand it, but that last. That guy needs whoever. The what gets me is the flag was thrown.
1: Well, I wonder about that. I never saw a flag. I just saw the thing on the screen. I think they may have assumed there was going to be a flag and threw the flag up on the screen. Because you get that on the TV. And because of course, I don't know if they did or not. I never saw a flag, but I assumed that they thought one was coming. It never happened.
0: You had that many people see him practically maul him. And nobody threw a flag.
1: Yeah, it was a miss. It was a big miss. Huge.
0: Well, I think that the people need to be reprimanded.
1: Well, a lot of people say that, and there's been the fake, post that they got, suspended, which is not accurate. The SEC has not suspended the crew. I was going back. I was looking at a little bit of information on this crew. And, of course, you do enough games, you're going to get to, micromanaged later by all the fans and they've had their fair share of situations over the years, this crew. You can go back to Auburn, Oklahoma last year. There was...
0: That's the same crew?
1: The same crew there.
0: Oh.
1: You know what I mean? They've had some...
0: Here we go.
1: Yeah, they've had some mistakes over the... and that's... And supposedly, this is the top crew. Because that's the biggest game. Well, I know they shuffle the deck and they always put what they claim to be their number one every weekend, but yeah. Huge miss. Alabama falls. Now, the season's not over. It would have been back in the old days, maybe when you had to go undefeated. But it puts a little more pressure on you to continue to win. You can't trip up a whole lot. I mean, you can maybe lose one more ball game, make the playoff. I don't know. I think Alabama's chances of winning out are probably pretty good. I don't know that they will. But, I felt like they... I think Kalen DeBoer kind of checked himself afterwards and said we should have made more. But he didn't just blame it on that one play or that no call. He talked about how they missed some play. I thought Keelan Russell, looked a little bit like a young quarterback when he missed some opportunities early. And you better take advantage of your chances. Alabama still, this is a problem that I've seen with them over the years here under DeBoer. Not that I don't think this team is necessarily like those last two, the first two he's had. But they still only scored 3 points in the second half. Mm-hmm. You've got to put some points on the board.
0: Right.
1: Officiating or what? I mean, you got to be better than that. And you hold them to 20, that you would think that would have been enough. Georgia came in averaging 61 points a game, the most points by any team per game in college football. I know they made plays, but you got to make a couple of more plays. You got to put some more points on the board. And I think they'll probably get another chance, whether it be against them or what, in the SEC championship potentially. So we'll see.
0: Well, I don't think it's over for Alabama, for sure.
1: Well, yeah, here's another element, though. Everybody's bragging on the offensive line coach, and the guy's definitely done some things that they are better. They don't look stupid all the time. And Grubb made a couple of calls that I didn't particularly care for. Of course, you can go back and nitpick all day long, but as much as they were able to run a little bit, not like that, because everybody compared to the last time they played Georgia, they didn't get any yards mm-hmm. rushing.
0: Yeah.
1: That they had some success running. The line had some busts where the guys come through free. You got to be able to see that. Where somebody missed something. Well, it could have been the running back on some of these plays. But, yeah, Alabama still doesn't get the greatest rush either. I still go back to that. At the line of scrimmage, their defensive line didn't really wreak a lot of havoc on Gunnar Stock.
0: They did a lot of blitzing. And I knew the blitzing was coming.
1: Well, why not?
0: You got to put pressure.
1: Well, you got to make them pay for it. And I don't think they really did enough. So.
0: And offensively, I don't think Alabama don't throw in a lot of quick stuff.
1: The one thing they do, and this is one of the mistakes they made. They were down there after they got the Bray Hubbard pick, the interception. And the first play, they throw this swing pass behind the line, about 5 yards behind the line of scrimmage. Georgia's too fast for these plays.
0: Oh yeah,
1: I mean they're just too quick. I hate that play. It ends up being about a 6-7 yard loss. So it's 2nd and 17. You've taken yourself out of field goal range. At that point, and they end up having to punt on that series. Sometimes you got to be a little better with your decisions on what you're calling.
0: The running game. I thought that was a bad decision. Also, I thought we should have run the ball. Because we were picking up four yards.
1: Well, and I think another thing is, I know they don't really run Russell in the – it's his choice a lot of times on these RPO plays, but he could be he could run a little more. Now, I know you don't want him to get hurt.
0: Yeah.
1: But he is a danger when he's out, when he takes off. He just – of course, he showed that in some scrambles and big plays. But, it's an L. They didn't drop in the poll. That's the first time I noticed that people have been posting this since 1988 that they had a loss and did not drop. But I don't see why you would drop them. If Georgia's really, as they are, the number one team today, it was that close. There were certainly some things that could have gone the other way for Alabama. Not in their control, and who knows. So, they probably are worthy of the sixth ranking. So that's where they are today. From Mark Fombe, you guys sound like a couple Auburn fans complaining about it. I didn't want to come on doing that, Mark.
0: Think we complain that much.
1: No, it's you can't ignore that. The elephant in the room, the missed call. It had to be addressed, Mark. I'm sorry I don't want to sound like a guy belly aching. As Alabama did some of their own, and I know that the mistake there at the end on the stupid penalty, the 15-yarder by Dejon Lee,
0: I don't think that was going to matter, but
1: they could have gotten the first down on the next play. I mean, Alabama. I would have wanted to see Alabama get the ball back with Keenan Russell with a minute to go at least, or close to 2 minutes maybe.
0: Right.
1: Which they would have had, and see if they could have at least gotten in field goal range or scored a touchdown.
0: Yeah,
1: to win.
0: That goes.
1: But they didn't get that opportunity because of that.
0: That guy, right? He'd be running to this morning or today. To your tongue hung out.
1: Well, he also had a big penalty on a 3rd and 22 that gave him a first down. It was a huge penalty. It's easy for us to sit here and quarterback on a Monday morning like we do, but those were huge penalties.
0: That last one, that's just discipline.
1: It is, and this guy's been raked over the coals. He's gotten his lesson. I'm assuming. He's the GOAT. He even took down all his social media stuff so people can just tear him to pieces because that's what fans will do. And I was mad, as anybody would be after that. You know, it's boneheaded. You can't fall. You know, you got to be more disciplined than that. Why? It's easier for us to say here sitting in the side.
0: No, look, I've played a lot of football in my life. You do not. I mean.
1: It was bad.
0: It's got to be in your mindset. I cannot throw a punch. If I do, I hurt my team. Like I've said, I have never in my career of football ever had a penalty called on me.
1: Well, and it's certainly at a time like that. But the intention, you know, it's always a retaliation. Because there's back and forth. There's always a one-sided
0: guy. Second guy.
1: could have been certainly both of them, but oh well.
0: I mean, he could have
1: But he's got to control himself. He does. He can't let him lose it in that moment.
0: I mean, that's.
1: Now, I'll say Kalen DeBoer went off on him. I don't know if Kalen DeBoer feels any regret. You could read his lips. He said, you cost us the football game, or at least any chance of winning there. You know, we had a slim chance, and it's gone now because all they have to do is take a knee. Well, we may talk a little more about that coming up in sports as we Monday morning quarterback with you. Brandon Fombe was there. Says, unbelievable atmosphere. I'm glad you went. He had a ticket, and, of course, that's what you want. These college football games, they don't have to be playoff games to be big time. And that's what we had. And these coaches talk about it, some huge games over the weekend. The SEC, and I feel the same way, and I think we've even said this before, it's kind of like the NFL. You have all these NFL games come down to the wire. How many games in the SEC came down to the finish? Kentucky, Texas, Oklahoma, also Alabama, of course, and Georgia. Meanwhile, in these other conferences, you got no atmosphere, no games. Where you got two or three teams that are good in each other league, and there's no competition. I mean, there's a lot of teams that can compete with the top of the league in the SEC, right? So we get these games to go down the wire. That's what you love watching.
0: I think you found out this weekend that there's going to be two teams that's out. LSU's out of the playoff system.
1: Not necessarily.
0: That's three losses.
1: No, it's two.
0: Is it two?
1: Yeah.
0: Well, by our standards, they should be because we're going to have to play them. So I would hope that would be number three loss.
1: Well, that's just it. Yes, a couple teams like that that have no room for error, and LSU is one of them. And LSU, as much as we got, this is the impressionable thing we do after we see a team just destroy another team like they did against Clemson at the beginning. Oh, my gosh, Lane Kiffin's done. I said, yeah, he changed the roster. They look like a true contender. That's what we've been using that term, too. And now he's lost twice. I mean, look at Kentucky. I mean, they found a way to win again. This new coach who bragged on himself coming in is living up to it, at least up to now. His only loss is to Alabama. From Joey Varden this morning, sent by Kim. Got the violin, the whining violin emoji here. She said from Joey, we couldn't help it.
0: Oh, well, you know, that I understand from the Auburn fans, but I'm not whining that much. I'm just saying... Look, y'all been through it. If that's the same group that was there, referees that did what they did to y'all at Oklahoma last year or at Jordan-Hare, you know how you feel.
1: Yeah.
0: The other thing is I think that Oregon has shown that they're not going to be a contender.
1: Yeah, they've lost again. They're out of the top 25. They picked by number one by some to win it all this year. And I think it's pretty safe to say they're probably not going to do that. They just don't look that great. Counting flowers on the wall. Good morning, Jamel, Robert, Ken and Tate, and Christy watching on Facebook this morning. Welcome in to the show. Appreciate you. Plenty more coming up. I will say football picks, we got those posted. It might have been my worst week in the history of picking football games. Terrible week. Couldn't get a game right. There were a lot of crazy, you know, I guess going against the spread type games. If you didn't pick, you know, the upsets, you lost. I guess I didn't pick enough upsets. It's always next week, thank goodness.
0: I had a feeling that Oklahoma was going to upset Texas.
1: Did you?
0: I did.
1: Yeah, you never know.
0: They just have not played well. The defense has played well, but their offense hadn't been up to par.
1: Michael Royster's still winning in the contest. He's in first place. and our pick 'em. You can go look those up. All the standings are on our website at 1300WTLS.com.
0: Click the right side. Did nobody miss a game, did he?
1: Oh, gosh, no. No, with high school and college, it was the wildest weekend we had this year, for sure, as far as high school and college goes. A lot of crazy scores out there that I did not expect. 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
0: I've got to go by and get some of that lobster.
1: Yeah, you better, for a limited time. All right, let's see. We move along. Got several things coming up this week on the show. Guests. Know that Eric Jones is coming in tomorrow. Talk about some things happening with the Tallahassee Fire Department. We might have a couple of political candidates coming in over the next few weeks because, you know, the election is next month. People are paying attention. We'll let you know as we get those set up.
0: That's the governor, right?
1: Governor race. That's right. It's a state race. Midterms, as it's referred to. So keep it here. We'll try to give you an opportunity to hear the candidates speak. All right, let's see. I thought about this as I was watching TV last night. I'm going, I watch a little bit of the World Series game one. Brewers won. Watch a little bit of the Sunday Night Football. Derrick Henry's still doing it.
0: Mm-hmm.
1: And then I see Footloose is on. So I watched Footloose.
0: The new and the old.
1: The old one. The original, thank God. And I'm kind of thumbing, going through it, hitting the highlights of that movie, which is a good movie. I need to rate it. You know, I've got this thing. I rate the movies, write a review. Which I would say, you know, I do a 5-star is the highest review. I have not written any 5-star reviews. You know me, I'm always a critic of something. I got to at least find something wrong with everything.
0: Yeah.
1: So, I don't know. It'd be around a 4, Footloose.
0: Sure.
1: Right? Yeah, I mean, it's maybe not a 4.5, which would be almost basically my highest rating. So, I'd say 4. But it's got some good parts in it.
0: It does. It's a good movie.
1: And the soundtrack is great. It's one of the great soundtracks. So, that's what I was getting to today. Is they are playing, of course, Footloose, the title song, over and over again. They've got the Kenny Loggins soundtrack playing. I'm Free, the song that comes on at the end. It's a very good song. Really wasn't a release as a hit, but it's a good song. And they've got, you know, the duet. Mike Reno and Ann Wilson, Almost Paradise, where the preacher man comes out there and they're watching and the guy says, "You done a good thing." So I'm not sure if it's a good thing. It's pretty close. You know what I mean? The guy who rides off on his tractor or whatever out there. And they're playing Almost Paradise. Mike Reno of Loverboy. Mm-hmm. Ann Wilson of Heart. And the woman's just wanting him to just, you know, the wife.
0: Yeah.
1: Wanting him to hug on her. Couldn't you tell? She's like, the expression on her face when he finally puts his arms around her, she's like, just melts in his arms. Mm-hmm. Oh, we're almost dancing. And he wrote John Lithgow's character takes her and just hugs and kind of moves back and forth. So I thought maybe a little bit of Almost Paradise today, since we do duets sometimes.
0: There you go.
1: You could do the Ann Wilson part since you hit the high notes.
0: My favorite song of that movie, of course, is Footloose. I like Footloose, but I need a hero.
1: I knew you were going to do that.
0: I mean,
1: we've done that. I'm holding up.
0: I'm just saying. We've done it. Yeah.
1: And my favorite song in the movie is probably Let's Hear It for the Boy when he's being taught to dance.
0: Yeah.
1: But it's so hard to sing.
0: Yeah.
1: You know, I think we'd probably done it anyway. Because Denise Williams sings the song. I think it's her, isn't it? She does Let's Hear It for the Boy. And, she really hits some high notes. And that's they have to get a female in here to do that. Mm-hmm. You and I can handle this one, though, right? Maybe not.
0: I think so. So it's a duet, right?
1: Yeah, right. And I don't know. He sings pretty high, too, so it may be easier to do flip-flop it. I don't know, but we'll give it a shot. From Footloose, karaoke on a Monday. Almost paradise. That's that real slow build up.

0: jumped in there too soon. We're supposed to do that.
1: Lost your every day, almost paradise. Looking on heaven's door.
0: I'm just going to let you have it now.

My apologies. That was a bad pit. Karaoke is almost paradise, then I don't want any of that. He said, if it's paradise, don't give me that. Thanks, Joy. Good morning, Jerry, watching on Facebook this morning. Thank you, sir. It didn't block us on there, at least. Facebook said, no, you can have that one. All right, we move along. Plenty more to cover. Monday morning quarterbacking with you on the wake-up call, 6:39. Time for the local news.

0: Today's report from the Tallahassee Police Department. We have a total of 49 items, and we'll start on the day shift. Motor vehicle accident with property damage, private property, Gilmer Avenue, information exchanged. Welfare concern, Lower Tuskegee Road. Vehicle lockout, Washington Street. Vehicle release at Barnett. A vehicle release again at headquarters. Private property damage on an accident, motor vehicle. It was on 229. Motor vehicle accident with the injuries on Cherokee Trail. Complaint of gunfire, North End. Well, I tell you what, I don't know if that's where it was coming from, but somebody's got plenty of money for ammo. Man, they just rapid fire all day. I think it was Sunday afternoon. You know, over and over and over again. And then, you know, they do it again. It's like, man, how much does it cost, do you think, to just run all that artillery through there over the course of hours on an afternoon just shooting?
1: It's probably AR bullets at a good price. You can probably get 1,000 rounds for $600, something like that.
0: And they probably shot 1,000 rounds. I mean, over the weekend. It was just all the weekend long.
1: It's
0: not where I'd spend my money. But
1: now, if you reload them, you can get them cheaper and stuff like that. But
0: yeah, there was a lot of shots going down here.
1: I don't like to waste bullets, especially rifle cartridges on...
0: I don't know if they shoot. I guess it's target practice.
1: But the thing of it is, I mean, you ain't got to go...
0: That's what they're doing. I mean, it's continuously.
1: And it's
0: almost
1: supposed to be... I mean, you can have fully automatic weapons, but... They ain't supposed to.
0: Yeah, I didn't think so. 911 hang up, Hudson. I mean, I'm not saying it's automatic, but it's close. You know what I mean? Motor vehicle accident, no injuries. Gilmer Avenue, domestic dispute at Sims Avenue. Page 2, the night shift. Yesterday, abuse reported Gilmer Avenue, but negative contact. 911 hang up, open line, McNeil Street. Welfare check at Washington Boulevard. A welfare check at Lower Tuskegee Road. Barnett, an arrest. Transport to Elmore County Sheriff's Office. In the jailhouse now. And the rest are extra patrol calls and a couple more traffic stops and a few citations on Gilmer Avenue. The Tallahassee Fire Department and the Friendship Fire Department's responding to a couple of calls. Let's see. It's like all Friendship. Motor vehicle accident, no injuries, Cherokee Trail. That was Friendship. Landing Zone, Redland Road, Friendship Fire Department. And one more. Medical call, Burt Mill Road, Friendship Fire Department. And that's the news.
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7: He will hit it deep to right. That
8: nice
7: ball's got
8: shot.
7: A chance.
8: That's gone.
7: It is gone.
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10: We region champs right here in 5A football.
11: You celebrate, Tigers. You celebrate, baby. Go do it right there on the field.
0: In sports, here are the rankings. We'll do that first from the college football AP poll and the coaches poll, which were released this weekend. Let's see if we agree with this. How about that? Number one team, do you think Georgia deserves the number one rank?
1: Yep.
0: You say yay on Georgia. Number one team in both polls. I didn't get every vote. They got 66 of the AP votes. And the coaches poll, they got 60. So I'm asking again, you think if you were voting, you would pick Georgia?
1: Right.
0: All right, now I've got to go back to something you said in the past. You said the team that won it last year, until they lose, you can't knock them off the mountain of being number
1: one.
0: Well,
1: I'm saying that right now. Well, yeah. I mean,
0: so if you had a vote, you would vote Georgia or Indiana?
1: Now, what I'm saying is, if you started in the beginning of the year, I think that Indiana needs to be there until Indiana loses.
0: All right, so you would say no, Indiana will be your number one vote.
1: No, I'm saying the way that it is right now, that they don't start off at number one. I'm saying if you'd have started it off at the beginning of the year, as their number one. They keep going until they lose. Well, they didn't start him off at number one.
0: Well, but I'm saying as a voter, if you're a guy who has an AP ballot every week at the beginning of the year, you would have put Indiana number one.
1: Right.
0: And regardless of what everybody else did, you would continue to vote them number one, right?
1: Right.
0: So you today would still be voting them number one, I assume, then,
1: that scenario had played out, but it didn't play out.
0: You say because they're not number one by everybody else.
1: In the beginning, no.
0: But again, you don't vote based on what everybody else does. You're voting on your own opinion.
1: Yeah.
0: But you would vote.
1: I would vote Georgia now.
0: Oh. See, I know you and I have talked about this a lot. I scrapped last year and start over. I mean, this is a new year. Whoever I think's the number one. And again, the first game, nobody's played a game. I don't have a problem if they put Indiana number one after the first, poll preseason. But at that point, once you start playing games, it should be based on how you play. That's the way I look at it. And I would vote the team I think is the best team and all the stuff that's happened in the past or, history. So based on what I've seen, it's hard to say. I'd probably, Georgia is hard to argue. They went into Alabama. Alabama's played really well this year. I mean, you have to admit that. And they went and won in Alabama and in Tuscaloosa. They were actually underdogs in this game going in, and they pulled it off. So I don't think anybody has a better win based on what I've watched. Notre Dame is number two. And Notre Dame beat Stanford. They have got the biggest cupcake schedule you've seen so far. They still have to play BYU and Miami, and they play BYU this weekend. Mm-hmm. And I don't know how good Notre Dame is because you don't know how good anybody is until – look, Alabama and Georgia had dominated pretty much everybody they played, right? Overall, right. They had won every game comfortably until they played each other. And then we got to know a little bit more about these two teams versus a good opponent. Until you play a good opponent, you can't know. And Notre Dame has not played anybody any good. I don't know if BYU's good. I think it's the best team they will have played. I guess the best team they played before that was North Carolina.
1: Right.
0: And North Carolina beat Pitt this weekend, and their coach is belly aching about them not being ranked, and they beat nobodies. And they, the pollsters had them ahead of Kentucky, who had lost to Alabama, who played a team at least, right? Mm-hmm. And played a couple of teams and beat them. I thought they were good, at least decent. So they got what they deserved. Pitt got beat.
1: Right.
0: When you start bragging on yourself, I think that's what happens sometimes. And they are not very good. So, regardless, you have to have substance to the record is what we always say. So, Notre Dame this weekend, they're the number two team. They're getting number one votes, both in the coaches and the AP poll. Why? Because preseason perception by everybody is that this team is, oh, man, they're really good. That's my number one pick this year. That's what Kirk Herbstreit said Saturday up in Tuscaloosa. So, they're my team I picked for the national championship.
1: The hell, he said that about Notre Dame?
0: Yeah. So we're basing that on what we think, we see.
1: He's losing his mind then.
0: Well,
1: if you could say that after that ball game Saturday night in Tuscaloosa, something's wrong with you.
0: Well, I don't know if he says still today that he would pick. It's just like Pat McAfee said he was picking LSU to win the national championship this year. I'm sure he's changed his mind now. I don't know if Kirk Herbstreit still feels that. He still said it, though. They were my preseason pick. Now, if Notre Dame were to play Georgia, do you think they'd beat them? I don't know if the line were put out today. I have a feeling they'd be an underdog. Doesn't mean they couldn't win. Miami's number three. Again, what's the biggest win for Miami so far? I don't know. Wake Forest? I'm trying to think of a team they played that's any good yet. They haven't. So, Ohio State is four or five, flip-flopping with Indiana in the coaches and AP polls for that same ranking, four or five, and they play this weekend. Indiana's they got one number one vote. In the AP, the coaches, nine number one votes. Now, they went to Indiana. Indiana went to Nebraska this weekend and won. And they had to come back from double digits in the fourth quarter to do it. And this is so Nebraska. Nebraska has been so close. Sure. They keep looking like they're going to win a game. And they choke every time. They cannot win one of these games. I know it's a top 10 team. And Nebraska is probably not a top 10 team. I'm not sure Indiana is really. But they're ranked there. And they continue to – they have for 10 years straight lost every game versus ranked team. That's 31 straight losses to teams who are ranked. And been close. And this sounds like Auburn. 22 of the last 23 versus ranked teams they've lost. They've won one game. It hasn't gone back 10 years, but it's gone back about, six or seven. So –
1: That's Texas A&M game.
0: Texas A&M's the only team they've beaten in the past 23 games that has been ranked. Alabama stays 6 in the AP. They fall to 7 in the coaches. Texas falls to 6 in the coaches and 7 in the AP. And then there's BYU. Ole Miss. Remember, they still only have that one loss to Florida, who, by the way, has completely fallen off the map. Is everybody still saying they should have hired Sumrall over at Auburn? He's gotten it handed to him 2 weeks in a row. Look, I don't know. That's just it. Back to the impressionable thing again. Don't be so crazy overboard about one team after one game. And that's what we did after Florida beat Ole Miss. Oh, my God, look at what he's doing after he'd beaten Auburn. Oh, my God. Well, everybody's beaten Auburn. So then he goes to Missouri and gets completely blown out. And then they go home and play South Carolina and get blown out again. Florida's not that good. The ball kid's a good back, but he's been completely shut down 2 weeks in a row now. You know, so again, don't be so impressionable.
1: Oh, yeah.
0: It's like they told McFly, don't be so vulnerable. Don't be so impressionable. I don't know about Ole Miss. You know, they could come back and win the rest of their games. They may be in the playoff again. Who knows? They're number 9. Number 10 in the coaches. Texas Tech, who plays again, nobody out of the Big 12, is 9 and 10 in those two polls. Utah, UCLA. Beats Oregon. We were talking about Oregon's no longer ranked. Yes, they've already lost twice. And the officials made a mistake. They had to, at least, we've had this a couple times. The SEC crew after the Tennessee game when they mismarked and they made a mistake on the onside. It shouldn't have counted against Texas. Well, the Big Ten, that's UCLA, is in the Big Ten, believe it or not. They screwed up on a two-point play where they should have marked the ball on the half-yard line after a penalty. They didn't. And Oregon got stuffed, and UCLA won by 2. And they're undefeated, and all of a sudden they're number 12 in the country. Are they the 12th best team? No. Oregon's no good, but they're getting credit for it. Let's just be honest, right?
1: Right.
0: That's what I'm basing it on, and I think what I see with my two eyes. Not what I thought going in. Missouri, 13, who has lost only to Mississippi State, who's behind them. Tennessee, who Alabama plays this week. Alabama's about a touchdown favorite in Knoxville. Watch out. This could be a letdown. Alabama, that's what Kalen DeBoer said last night as I was watching his coach's show. Let's not let Georgia beat us twice. We're going to have to get back up and play. We don't get this Big Ten cupcake this week. We got to go play another SEC team. Do I think Tennessee's that great? No, I really don't. But they could give you a game if you don't play well, right? Tennessee is 14. They barely beat Arkansas this week, but yeah. Kentucky is 15. All of a sudden, Kentucky, you know, well, they shouldn't be ranked. They should be behind Pitt, you know, not ranked. And then they beat LSU, who we thought was good, right?
1: Right.
0: One and over. Back-to-back overtime, I'm going for 2. And he got them both times. That's how close it is. I think that's another thing Kellen DeBoer said. It's the margin for error is narrow thin on winning and losing. Mm-hmm. Will Stein said this is, he's the one that said it this weekend. This is the NFL. The SEC's like the NFL every weekend. It is razor-thin margins on winning and losing. And he's 5-1, 15, but he could so easily be 3-2, right? Or 3-3.
1: Yeah.
0: Because he won last week at South Carolina, and then he won against LSU, both on two-point plays that they got. One play in each game. The difference in winning and losing. Number 15. Mississippi State did not play this weekend, jumped a spot in the AP poll, and one spot in the coaches from 16 and 19 in the coaches. How many SEC teams are ranked? Well, LSU fell to 22 and 21 in the two polls. So we got Georgia, Alabama, Texas, Ole Miss, Missouri, Tennessee, Kentucky, Mississippi State, and LSU. That's 9. Is there somebody that should be in there from the SEC that's not? I can't come up with anybody off the top of my head. Florida, I don't think so. Not now. We're beating each other up, right? I mean, everybody's right. Getting a loss. Is Georgia going to be beaten? Are they the team to go undefeated all the way?
1: I think Georgia goes undefeated.
0: They might, but I think there's a chance they lose. And I tell you, their toughest test is Ole Miss. That's my hunch. They got to go. They got to take on Trinidad Chambliss, and he can make plays. You can be good, but you can, you know, as good as he is, I can see them losing that game. Now their defense is not good.
1: Where do they play Auburn at?
0: It's this weekend in Georgia. They got them in Athens. Wow. Well, Auburn's had a week to get ready. Georgia could have a little bit of a hangover effect themselves, and Auburn can play with them. All of a sudden, all will be well with Alex Golish. I don't know. Where is Auburn in the SEC? Most people would say they're near the bottom of the SEC right now, but things can change. I mean, we still, as I said, don't go all in. We've got a lot of ball to be played. We're only halfway home, but this would almost right everything if they could somehow pull off the upset. This weekend.
1: Well, a lot of people said it about Oklahoma last week.
0: I know, they did. Auburn has a 9% chance of beating Georgia, according to the ESPN FPI, and they're a, listen to this, 19.5-point underdog.
1: I
0: like Auburn's chances with that many points.
1: No.
0: You think they're going to get beat by 20 more? Three touchdowns.
1: They could get beat by 30.
0: I don't see it. I think Auburn's defense can keep them. Let me see. I'm going to look back. I want to see this.
1: That's just me. I wouldn't touch it.
0: No, I don't bet anyway. I wouldn't bet on any of it.
1: I'm just saying. I bet before, but I'm just saying I would leave it alone.
0: Well, let's look back over the years to see the last time Auburn was a 19.5-point underdog. Ooh. Now, last year, they're the biggest underdog they were all year, surprisingly, was only 6.5 points against Alabama, Georgia, and Texas A&M. All three games were 6.5. All right? So not even double digits in any game last year. And again, I'm reading this right off the page. They're 19.5-point underdog. So the year before that, they were 10.5 to Alabama. And they, against Georgia, were 21. All right, so that Georgia 2 years ago in Athens, the last time they went there was a 3-touchdown favorite. And they lost by 18, so they at least covered. That's the last time. How many times has Auburn been that big an underdog? I wouldn't think it'd been many times. 21 points. As I'm going back, I don't see any others like that. I mean, even when you're not that great. Well, they were 27.5 against Georgia. Every time they go to Georgia, they're 3 or 4-touchdown underdog. That's 3 straight times they've been right at 3 touchdowns or more. They were 27.5-point underdog in 2022, and they lost by 32. They did not cover that one.
1: Boo.
0: Yeah.
1: That's why.
0: And they were 22-point underdog to Alabama in that same season under Brian Harsin. They lost by 22 at Alabama. So it was a push there.
1: Well, you could have bought a half point. I'd have bought a half point.
0: Alabama, I'm trying to, has Alabama been, when's Alabama the last time they've been a double-digit underdog to anybody?
1: Woo.
0: Was it Mike Shula maybe? You think he was double-digit? I have to go back and look at the books there. I don't know if I could find that. That'd be an interesting, I know they haven't been a big underdog in a long time, more than, 3 points or something. Anyway, well, against Indiana, I think they were like 6.5 last year. Let's see, 7.5.
1: Well,
0: yeah. Calls from the weekend. Let's see. Oklahoma radio. Let's listen to this. This is the end of the game against Texas. The big kick. This is always fun, right?
1: Right.
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2: Snap back. Hold down. Kick is away. Driving kick. It looks good. It is good. It is good. You can unhitch the wagon.
1: You can unhitch the wagon.
0: That's what they do. The Sooner Schooner.
2: The Sooners knock off number one Texas in the Cotton Bowl.
0: And then there was the TV call of Sean McDonough with Greg McElroy calling it. Always fun. Yeah, let's listen to this one. This is for the win. Sean McDonough. You know what? I was thinking about a call that we made on not. It's good. It's good. It's good. It's good. Not that one. But do you remember which one it was?
1: Was it the one against Charles Henderson?
0: Yes. It did say, I can't say I've lost it many times, but I think that would be on the level with the kind of your voice crackles when you say it. Yeah. You're just sort of surprised. I was honestly surprised, obviously shocked a bit that he made it from, it was a 45-yard field goal for Tallahassee to win it, you know. I mean,
4: Carter to
0: from a high school kicker. See.
4: The snapper is Segrist.
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4: It is angled from right to left as he's on the near side hash. Here comes the try. Mullins off the hold from Carter. The kick is up. And it's good! 45-yard field goal by Nick Mullins. The Tigers win it 17-14, and he had plenty to spare.
7: What a kick by Nick Mullins.
0: It's good!
1: It's good! It's good!
0: It's good, it's good, it's good, it's good!
1: It's good, it's good, it's good, it's good, it's good.
0: Kentucky, they win in overtime. 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
8: Right tackle. To the left side come Miller and Skinner. So Boyer's not in there. And now the three guys to the right split out wide. Minchie, he can run it, and he does!
0: Oh my!
8: 2 points, and Kentucky wins the game in overtime!
9: Oh my goodness!
8: Andre Woodson scored on the same kind of play in regulation against LSU in 2007.
9: They spread it.
8: And they're on the field!
0: You know, he called his own number. Will Stein, the coach, said, you know, he saw it, he called it. I'm glad he did. He called a quarterback draw, and the waters parted. You know what I'm saying? Mm-hmm. Right there, perfect call, and he walked in for the win there. A lot of fun. Will Stein, this is the coach at Kentucky, and he gets a little emotional talking about where they are. Now, don't get too all in yet because you're 4-1 or whatever they are, 5-1. Mm-hmm. They're going to potentially – turn into Kentucky at the end. The pumpkin, you know, become, you know, at the end after the ball, you know, that's Cinderella.
12: Big Blue Nation, this is for the state of Kentucky. This is for everybody that grew up just like me, a Wildcat fan, and really excited for those people. Thank
0: you. Yeah, you could see he was emotionally breaking down there, but he's happy for where they are. It's a nice thing, and there, Kentucky's back. Thank you, Will Stein.
1: Who is back from what?
0: I don't know.
1: Who does Kentucky have left? I mean, do they stand a chance of getting into the playoffs?
0: I think the chances are still slim because they got to win these games. And I don't know if they can keep getting some magic in these two-point plays.
1: They'll end up losing to somebody like
0: Arkansas. All right, you tell me what you think they'll do. All right. Now, this weekend, they go to Oklahoma, and they're still an underdog.
1: Okay, they got to lose that game.
0: You think they'll lose it? But I think they can win.
1: They can win it because I'm going to say there's a letdown from Oklahoma beating Texas.
0: Well, I just think they're just as good as Oklahoma. I think these teams are, you know, like I say, it's narrow, razor-thin margins between these teams.
1: It's still at Oklahoma.
0: It is, but, you know, I mean, I don't know if Oklahoma can ride that momentum or they go back to being what they've been before. They weren't very good prior to that. Vanderbilt home should be a win. Vandy's no good.
1: Right.
0: At Tennessee, I think they can win that.
1: They could.
0: Florida at home. They certainly can beat them.
1: They could.
0: At Missouri.
1: I think Missouri's
0: playing pretty good ball. You got to give them credit, but this is a toss-up, too.
1: I think that's your buzzsaw right there.
0: Well, then Louisville at home. Look, I mean, all these games really are toss-ups for Kentucky's. Kentucky, you know, is roster-wise still pretty much, I think, middle of the pack, talent-wise. There's a lot of good talent in this league, but
1: I think they'll lose. To Oklahoma and Missouri.
0: They won't be able to go. If they go 10-2, would they get in? Just, it would be like Vanderbilt last year, who was 10-2 and got left out. I think they're because of reputation.
1: They go 10-1.
0: Not 10-2. 10-2.
1: 10-2.
0: No, if they don't lose another game, they're in. I agree. I don't think they'll do that. But I'm saying, what if they went 10-2? Maybe.
1: Well. I mean, I don't think they're ready.
0: It's nice to watch. It's fun, but again, that's a tall order for their program.
1: But you got you hung with Alabama, but then you got blew out in the second half. So
0: yeah, well, I mean, he said it. He thinks Alabama's elite. He says, you know, that's what he said. He says, well, you know, hey, heck, look at what they're doing. You know,
1: if they're elite and you're not, then you don't deserve to be in.
0: But the thing is, if Alabama and Georgia are the best two teams, just saying, it's possible. They may be elite, and everybody else may be pretty good. There may be another elite team in there, too, or maybe they're not them. But
1: I mean, you got your whole house.
0: Well, that's what I'm saying. We're 12-team playoff. Don't believe that number 12 team's elite either. You don't have to be elite to make the playoffs.
1: Oh, no. I mean, James, you look at James Madison. I mean,
0: well, I mean, they got the easy ride in because of the, you know, the way this is set up, that the group of five gets a shot. And James Madison's sitting pretty under Billy Napier, who was at Florida. Everybody says, see, we're so glad we got ready. Anyway, he's undefeated there. And John Sumrall, all of a sudden, is not as, you know, sparkly as he was when he walked through Jordan-Hare Stadium and said, they didn't want me and I didn't want them. Lines this week, we mentioned Alabama right at a touchdown favorite at Tennessee. Auburn, a huge 20-point underdog when it started, said Danny Sheridan. Ohio State is 3.5-point favorite over Indiana at Indiana. Ole Miss, 6.5. Trying to think of who everybody plays. Notre Dame's got BYU 11.5. What was that Kentucky line? Did we see it? Anyway, those are some of the games. It's a pretty good weekend of games again. And, you know, we got all these 2:30 kickoffs. We'll have Alabama and Tennessee, 11:30 airtime, 2:30 kickoff here on WTLS. Heather Dinich, playoff? Playoff? She was asked about where Alabama is with Georgia, with the committee, do the people looking at it say, well, they got jobbed because of the officials. Does that help them? Here is Miss Dinich.
6: Election committee members will be more than aware of that non-pass interference call at the end of the game. But they're also going to be aware of the personal foul by Dijon Lee at the end of the game, too. People have to remember, the committee doesn't rank teams based on officiating. It ranks them on results.
1: Yeah.
0: You like it?
1: I don't think the personal foul is as bad as the call the referees made.
0: Well, didn't make. Yeah.
1: Les
0: DeBoer, he was asked about the non-pass interference, no flag. And the one guy, I'm watching the guy that's standing there right there by it. He, I don't know, swallowed the whistle, so to speak. But here's Coach Kellen DeBoer on that. And this was and a press game. This was post game, so they got him right after the game. So,
13: yeah. We can't put the game in that situation where the officials, you know, come into play, and so we just got to control the things we can control.
0: All right, so he's right. You can't go back and say that cost us, but it did. It cost him a chance. You know, of course, it wasn't the last play. The next play, they got sacked.
1: Right.
0: So you know, you gotta make up for what. But when you're playing a good team,
1: they still want to put you out of. You still had to make the field goal.
0: Yeah, they that whole drive went down.
1: I mean,
0: after that.
1: 15 yards. If you got the 15 yards, and then
0: no,
1: and then
0: you got but set. By the way, this was in the end zone, so they would have been putting the ball down by the goal line on the two. So they would have been first and goal because he hit him at the goal line. So I agree what he says. You control what you can't control. He's taking the high road here, not beating up the officials. But in a game with two teams that are so close, and it, you know, you every little thing counts. Every small thing, and that was not such a small thing either.
14: I got two. Did you get an explanation on why there was no call in there?
13: I mean, just didn't feel. I guess it was pass interference. So I mean, no, that's all you're gonna get.
0: Yeah, they you know, people say they're going to make a statement. The SEC will make no statement on this.
1: Oh, they can't. They can't do it. I mean, because it's so wrong. I mean, the only thing that you can do is those guys would be refereeing the Mississippi State, whoever's playing Arkansas State game. I mean, these guys are horrendous. I mean, Auburn has had a taste of them. I mean, the other parts of it is, how can you sit right there and watch a guy get his helmet ripped off his head?
0: Yeah, didn't call that either. That was a face mask or whatever you want to call it. Yeah.
1: I mean, you've got to think somewhere along the way that helmet come off for a reason.
0: Well, look, they're on a big microscope. When you're watching these games, we see every play and every replay. We see everything in slow motion. We see it all. They see it in real time, but there were some big misses. We have to admit.
1: I'm gonna say, you know,
0: and they're supposed to be the best there is. All right,
1: you're supposed to be, but that last play, or not that, you know, that non pass interference is is absolutely horrendous.
0: It was.
1: And on top of that, the interception is horrendous to me. If you're having that much trouble out of them year by year and they're causing games to be lost, they need to.
0: Well, the thing is here, if you mentioned the, was it an interception or not on the one play down there, and they called it an interception on the field, and then the replay review overturned it. That's not that crew. That's the replay group that makes those, you know, basically he's relying on them. So I wouldn't blame the white hat and his crew on that one. When a guy misses the other, you know, it's a different story.
1: Well, I'd like to know if that guy that's that.

0: Called him out.
1: Yeah.
2: Yeah.
0: Zachary, officiating altered results. Definitely could have. Whenever Kirk Herbstreit feels for Alabama on a few missed calls, you know, something's up. All right. Yeah. And like I said, I just want them to call the game correctly when they miss something. You know, did it alter the course of the game? Alabama would have had the ball first and goal down there, like we said. Would they have scored? Maybe. Would they have won the game? I don't know. Their chances certainly went up from having to punt. They still would have had to give the ball back to them with a little bit of time, and who knows what would have happened. May have still lost. But, again, it was a mistake that probably cost them. Did it cost them the ball game?
2: Well, they would have had to score a touchdown. It was a four-point differential in it. So, like I said, you know, the two best teams played Saturday.
0: Looks like it. Again, I don't know. I think there's still a lot to be determined, but the picture becomes a little more clear, doesn't it? After you see, you know, as many games as we've seen, we can kind of say who we thought were, you know, was good is not. Oregon is not what they were expected to be. And
2: well, we'll also find out this weekend whether Ohio State is what they're projected to be.
0: Well, Ohio State's already played Texas, and beating Indiana this week is their projected to do based on the point spread doesn't mean that they're anything special.
2: Right.
0: Because, look, we just said we're not sure Texas is all that great. But, you know, that was the first game of the year. What are these teams going to be 10 weeks, 12 weeks down the road?
2: Well, who does Texas have left? I need my big old scroll thing.
0: All right, I'll pull it up here. Texas, their remaining schedule includes this week they've got Florida at home.
2: They could possibly lose that ball
0: game. Sure they could. Ole Miss.
2: They could lose that ball game.
0: And Mississippi State, all three at home. They could lose to all three of those teams or some of them. I don't think they will. Will they sweep them? I don't know. A two out of three might happen. At Missouri.
2: That's a surprise. That could be.
0: LSU. Arkansas at home and then at Texas A&M. I mean, they got another loss somewhere in there, don't they? That's a tough schedule.
2: Yeah.
0: I mean, their defense is pretty good, but they've been suspect on offense. Arch Manning is inconsistent. So, we'll see. And they got the big money roster, too. Steve Spurrier, did he really say this? This is kind of a funny line. I don't know if he really did, because I never know what's true or not. I haven't seen a blank whipping like that talking about Florida since Mizzou played us. Of course, that was the week before. That would be just like him to say that. I'm not sure.
2: Coach, yeah.
0: Sounds kind of phony. I mean, he says some stuff, so who knows. But, that's right. Yeah. True or not, it's still accurate. Andy Staples, his bracketology. Here's his playoff. You know, they do this every week, and it changes every single week. Number one seed, Georgia. Number two seed, you want to pick who he thinks will be the number two seed in the playoff?
2: Right now, I would have to say Alabama.
0: He did. He thought Alabama will be the number two seed. Number three.
2: As of right now,
0: yeah,
2: I'd have to say, everybody's giving Miami a lot of.
0: Miami is who he picked number three. Number four, these are the teams that receive the first round buys if it goes this way.
2: I'm going to say you can't have three SEC teams in it. I mean, but they could make the playoffs. I'm just going to go with. Oh, that's tough. Who's in the top four?
0: Just give me a team. It doesn't matter. Indiana's who he picked.
2: Oh, no. I wouldn't have picked Indiana.
0: I wouldn't have either. I don't think Indiana – I'm not sure they're going to make the playoff this year.
2: I just said Notre Dame.
0: Okay, he had Indiana. I don't believe in Indiana. I'm sorry. I think they had their flash in the pan. I think they're decent still, but I don't know if they'll make the playoff. Now, the thing they have going in their favor is the fact that they have like a one-game schedule if they're any good.
2: Who is that? What is that N? What is that purple N team right there? What is that?
0: Northwestern. All right, so he has number five, Notre Dame. Again, he has basically a two-game schedule this year. UCLA, six. I don't think that's going to hold up either. I'm sorry. I don't think UCLA's that great.
2: Northwestern?
0: Yeah, I'll get there. Number seven, Texas. Number eight, Ohio State 9, Northwestern. Northwestern's